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7: President Trump is heading back to Washington after a two-day visit to Ireland. Before boarding Air Force One, Trump confirmed he plans to remove U.S. tariffs on Irish whiskey. Trump drew some controversy Saturday, saying he would love to see a united Ireland, adding he believes it will happen eventually. The Democratic House Minority Leader Hakeem Jeffries is saying lawmakers need to act urgently to address the challenges posed by artificial intelligence. Jeffries tells ABC's This Week decisive actions needed to slow the pace of AI development. This amid growing concerns over the technology. The CEOs of both Anthropic and OpenAI publicly have called for slowing the pace of AI development. Reports say some big U.S. companies will be cutting back on health benefits next year, including Walt Disney, Bloomberg, Starbucks, Deloitte, and the city of Dallas. Consulting firm PwC says health plans are projecting medical costs will rise by as much as 9%. I'm Scott Carr.
8: The Austin School District is being faced by the real possibility that it could be taken over by the Texas Education Agency after two middle schools received their fifth consecutive failure rating among state accountability standards. But it's also still possible the state will just close those two schools and the Austin District will be allowed to try again. And that's one thing people gathering in an open meeting this evening in Austin say they're hoping for. Firefighters spent much of Sunday afternoon working to put out a blaze in Bexar County near the city of Atascosa, just outside San Antonio. It started at a residence that was unoccupied but spread to a nearby building about 2:30. No one reported hurt. Once the flames died down, officials confirmed the two structures turned out to be a mobile home and a nearby shed. Cause of the blaze remains unknown. I'm Mike Shiloh.
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16: Josh Allen had another game-winning touchdown drive as the Bills beat the Texans in Houston with under 2 minutes to play.
17: Looking down at these stats, man, our guys made some great plays. That's a huge thanks to, one, our O-line and our guys for putting in the work and effort this week for figuring it out and getting us a good plan and then going out there and executing it.
16: Allen finished with 2 touchdowns, 334 yards. 3 rushing touchdowns for Derrick Henry pushed the Ravens past the Colts. He's now 3rd all-time on the NFL's rushing touchdown list. Saints forced overtime in Detroit but lost to the Lions. Steelers clipped the Falcons. Trevor Lawrence threw 4 touchdowns as the Jags pound the Browns. Wins for the Jets, Bengals, and the Bears. Matinee games include the Raiders and Dolphins, Cardinals, Chargers, Packers, Vikings, Eagles, Commanders, and Sunday night, Dallas visits the Giants. Baseball, Marlins walked off the Dodgers, Yankees blanked the Mets, and the Phillies escape a sweep in Atlanta, and Alex Zverev wins the U.S. Open in tennis, topping American Ben Shelton. That's sports. I'm Rob Bushko.

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1: Hour two, Ben Ferguson Show. It is nice to have you with us, and we've got a lot to chat about on the show this evening. Want to also get some of your phone calls in here, 1-800-474-9732, 1-800-474-9732. 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Phone lines are open tonight. There is an interesting article that is now shedding light on what Democrats' real goal was during COVID when it came to the issue of emptying out our prisons. I'm not joking about this. Former North Carolina governor and current Democratic Senate candidate Roy Cooper claimed that people were, quote, very frustrated that his administration did not release more prisoners. CNN's Manu Raju asked Cooper if he had regrets about the way he and his administration handled the, quote, court-ordered settlement between civil rights groups to reduce the prison population during the COVID era. The centerpiece of the Republican campaign against you is this settlement deal that you reached, quote, about the prisoner release. Roughly 3,500 prisoners were released early in the name of COVID. And when you look back at the way that was handled by you and your administration, Manu Raju asked, do you have any regrets by the way you handled it? Quote, this is something that the state had to do because the court ordered it, Cooper responded. And I think a lot of people believe if you ask the plaintiffs, they were very frustrated that there weren't more that were released. Now, think about what this means for a second. What this means is Democrats were trying to use COVID as a reason for what they describe in their radical agenda as bail reform and prison reform, right? They're obsessed with letting prisoners out of prison, and they want lawlessness. They want no police. They want no prisons. They want cashless bail, regardless if you rape someone, beat someone, kill someone. They don't care. They want criminals running around among us. And that is exactly what happened during COVID. They saw an opportunity and they took it to say, well, there's prison overcrowding, or we can't keep everybody safe in the prisons with COVID. And so therefore we must let out the prisoners. That was the logic. And then they did it. Now, these comments from the Democrat Cooper came after reporting from Manu Raju noted that North Carolina Republican Senate candidate Michael Whatley has centered his attacks on Cooper's record on crime, and he criticized Cooper over the court-ordered settlement. Whatley has said that the actual number of convicted criminals that Cooper released could actually be more than 2,000. Let me rephrase that. More than 4,200 criminals. Now, Breitbart News also reported that in 2021, Cooper and a far-left group announced a settlement agreement releasing a total of 3,500 convicted criminals from state prison. Cooper has also been described as having offered numerous excuses for releasing not just criminals, but violent criminals from prison as well. In 2021, Cooper and far-left groups announced that settlement releasing a total of at least 3,500 convicted criminals in the state prison. When the settlement was announced, prison officials said only convicts with sentences ending in 2021 would be released. Now, that declaration misled a state legislative committee and forced officials to correct them at the time, indicating violent offenders would, in fact, be released. Not wouldn't be released, would be released. The list of specific offenders was shielded at the time as well. No transparency for what criminals would be running among us. And only released when it was confirmed that DeCarlos Brown, the man accused of murdering a Ukrainian refugee at the Charlotte light rail system, was on that list. Now, I want you to think about that. That's the killing that went viral because it was caught on video. Now, Cooper, who was the governor, has offered numerous excuses for releasing violent criminals from prison. Quote, this was something that we wanted to do to make sure we worked to protect the public. Really? That's how Cooper explained it on CNN. saying public safety officers made decisions about this. They follow the lead of President Trump's team. President Trump released 13,000 prisoners at least during the COVID era. He signed a bill to do that. Now, North Carolina Democrat Roy Cooper says he should have released more criminals back onto the streets. That is insane, folks. Completely and utterly insane. I want you to hear part of this from CNN. Listen to how they spun this.
2: Lockheed is going after Cooper's record on crime, including over a court-ordered settlement that Cooper reached as governor with civil rights groups to reduce the prison population during COVID.
3: Do you have any regrets by the way you handled that?
4: This is something that the state had to do because the court ordered it. And I think a lot of people believed, if you ask the plaintiffs, they were very frustrated that more weren't released. And this was something that we wanted to do to make sure we worked to protect the public. Public safety officers made decisions about this. They followed the lead of President Trump's team. The problem here is that they are lying about all of these cases that they're trying to connect to this.
2: Cooper?
1: I look at this and I go back to the core here. You look at this defense by Cooper. He's now accusing Republicans of lying about all these cases that they're trying to connect to this and say that he was the one who actually prosecuted violent criminals and put them behind bars. Well, hold on a second. Which one is it? Which one is it? Now, Cooper, by the way, during a campaign appearance in August, also lied to reporters when he was asked about his soft on crime record. When he was asked about it, again, Cooper said, quote, independent fact checkers show most of what they're saying is simply not true. So he's using these fictitious fact checkers to say, oh, no, I didn't let anybody go. I'm the only one in the race who's actually prosecuted violent criminals and worked to keep them behind bars, he went on to say. Are you kidding me? RNC Research putting this out from an event, and here's what they said.
5: They're coming at you for being soft on crime. What's your message to voters who hear those messages, and what specific strategies do you have in place or thoughts in place to try to make North Carolina a safer place?
4: Well, first, independent fact checks show that most of what they're saying is simply not true. And I'm the only one in this race who's actually prosecuted violent criminals and worked to keep them behind bars.
1: That is the complete opposite of what the governor did at the time. In this matter, not only is Cooper lying, he's pathologically lying. Court and public records also confirm, by the way, that Cooper settled a lawsuit filed by the far-left group in order to release, he was basically working with them, a minimum of 3,500 convicted criminals from prison. And the only governor in the country who signed a legally binding agreement requiring their states to release the prisoners was, yes, you guessed it, the North Carolina Democratic Governor Cooper. Roy Cooper is the only one in the country that did this. We now have learned that the total ended up being 4,200 at least that we know of. And if you think that's not enough, Cooper also vetoed legislation requiring cooperation with ICE detainers, increasing penalties for rioting, and allowing more juvenile crime to move into the justice system as well. So when they tell you that they're not going to use things like COVID to push their radical agenda, yeah, guess what? They're lying to you. They will absolutely use their radical agenda to push no matter what's happening. Like, they don't care if it's COVID. They're like, great, push the agenda. Get everybody out of jail. 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
13: From the KFOX 14 Severe Weather Center, I'm forecaster Hannah Frescas. Happy Friday, everyone. El Paso forecasting a high of 99, 97 for the Las Cruces area, sitting under partly sunny skies with a below 10% chance of rain this afternoon. Majority of us staying dry. The big story for your weekend, the heat, as we are looking at triple digits making their return. 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I'm forecaster Hannah Frescas.
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1: All right, welcome back. It is the Ben Ferguson Show, and it is nice to have you with us. I want to give you a quick update on a story that is important because so many people have been focused on what's happening in Iran, and they have not been focusing on what's happening in Russia with the Ukrainian war. Well, there's a new stark warning coming from Vladimir Putin of Russia, warning all of Europe on Friday that sending any troops to help Ukraine from Europe would mean an escalation of the conflict and then what he described as simply war with Russia. This was a very small report that came out from UPI, but it reports that Putin laid out this stark warning while speaking to reporters at the BRICS summit in New Delhi. Quote, now they say they're thinking of how to deploy troops to Ukraine, he told reporters, as quoted by a state-run news agency, TASS. This would mean a war with Russia. The outlet notes Moscow's caution to the rest of Europe follows French President Macron, who 1 week ago said 26 countries, including the UK, had pledged to support sending troops to Ukraine in a peacekeeping mission to provide what they describe as post-war guarantees. Now, key word is post-war guarantees. Now, I'm going to get back to this story in a moment. But before I get to the end of the story, there's another story that now makes a lot more sense, and that is this. Russia has also withdrawn their ambassador from London as tension over Britain's support for Ukraine has risen. Not only did Russia downgrade its diplomatic relations with the United Kingdom by leaving their embassy in London without an ambassador, but it's also emerged that Moscow is not only warning of the consequences to Britain supplying Kyiv with what they describe as nothing more than attack drones, saying it's in essence a sign of war. Now, the Russian ambassador, longstanding veteran of Russian diplomatic military and their apparatus and their government, his name is Andrei Kellen. His service, by the way, predates the modern Russian state, running back to the Soviet Union in 1979. This is like KGB on steroids type of guy, all right? He withdrew quietly in July. He has not been replaced. Kellen had been in that post in the UK since 2019, I should say, and it remained despite several distinct episodes of relations cooling between London and Moscow, including fallout from the Salisbury attack, Russia's invasion of Ukraine, and Britain's decision to help Ukraine resist. So it's, well, very interesting to see why they recalled him to the Kremlin and why they decided to step back from full relations with the UK. Now, the Times of London over the weekend noted, quote, while there has been a de facto downgrade in diplomatic relations between London and Moscow over the failure to appoint a new ambassador, it does not mean there is no diplomatic contact whatsoever. Britain's ambassador to Russia remains in a post in Moscow, and Russian affairs remains at the embassy, they say, in London, standing in a de facto ambassador position. Now, a spokesman from the embassy portrayed the returned diplomat, Kellen, as a dove who had sought to keep relations alive rather than the Kremlin stooge he was described as by many. Now, there also have been reports that the former ambassador to the UK from Russia put, quote, considerable efforts to preserve contact and channels of communication and decried that Britain chose, quote, a path of confrontation instead. They went on to say that the Russian ambassador left Britain in hopes that a more constructive and respectful dialogue could eventually be restored should the UK reconsider its policies towards our country, quote, unquote. Now, responding to the news, the former British defense attaché to Moscow, John Foreman, posted on social media to say he was, quote, glad to see the back of the loathsome Kremlin. Here it is. Quote, glad to see the back of the loathsome Kellen, meaning he was glad to see the guy gone from the UK. Of the long gap, they say, between Kellen leaving without a replacement announced, Foreman went on to say, although a gap between ambassadors is not unprecedented, the embassy's strident consequences statement this week and the huge deterioration of bilateral relations since 2018, and especially since the start of the war, make me wonder if Moscow will permanently downgrade the relationship this time by default, not by replacing him, quote unquote. Now, it was also reported earlier this week that the ambassador, in post or not, the Russian embassy in London remained a lockstep with Moscow to make dark threats around Britain's continuing support for Ukraine's self-defense against the Russian invasion. And after the revelation that Britain had supplied Ukraine with long-range attack drones that Kyiv had used to strike deep inside the Russian Federation, Russian state media, went nuclear, basically. And they said that the embassy in London, they accused it of being part of a terrorist attack on Russia. And this is not a joke. Like, that's how they described it. They said London's actions will inadvertently have consequences for which it will have to answer. The deeper its involvement in this conflict, the greater its support for the terrorist machine of Kyiv, the higher the price will be. Now, don't forget that Russia invaded Ukraine. That part makes me laugh. And now they're saying that the UK is a terrorist organization, or at least helping a terrorist organization in Ukraine defending itself from Russia. You really, really cannot make this up. Now, all of this also comes as there was new shocking video that got out on the internet in Russia of older Russian men who were actually handcuffed by their own country, by their own government, and forced to go to the front lines to fight. That is how many men have died and been slaughtered in this back and forth with Ukraine. Now, the men in Russia, they don't want to go and fight this war. And basically, Russia is running out of men. They're also sending their wounded back to the front lines without even allowing them to get real medical care or to heal. We've seen those videos come out, but this makes it even a step further. They're actually taking citizens of their country against their will and forcing them to go to the front lines. And the men that are trying to fight back and are saying they're not going to go, they are going to their homes and their businesses. They are arresting them. They are putting them in handcuffs. Then they're forcing them to wear uniforms, and they're shipping them off to the front lines because there's so many people that are getting killed in this war with Ukraine. That is the reality of the situation on the ground right now. Now, I say all that to just put in perspective what Russia is saying here with Britain and everything else. Like, there's a lot of pathological lying going on here from Russia. And now Russia is saying that they want to basically declare war on all of Europe. If Europe countries support Ukraine or protect Ukraine in any way, there's two ways to look at this. If you're one of these countries in Europe, number one, look at their war effort and what's happening in Ukraine. This idea that Russia has some incredible mighty military has really become an empty tiger. There are numbers that are floating around about the number of casualties in this war, and they're staggering, the number of Russians that have been killed on the front lines. That we also know that what Ukraine has been able to do with a much smaller military is, I will say, truly unbelievable. Now, yes, they've gotten a lot of help from other countries. The UK and their drones is a great example of that. But when you look at what this means, if you're Europe right now, I'm not that afraid of Russia. And really, because of what we've witnessed in their lack of ability to overtake Ukraine, which Russia said we've got unlimited men. We're also seeing now that they've run through their, quote, unlimited amount of men to send to war. That is also a major problem as well. So there you have it. A very interesting update there. 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We'll take a very quick break. We'll come right back. A lot more coming up on the Ben Ferguson Show. 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And if you want to know what's happening at the White House every day, we do a morning podcast. It's called the 47 Morning Update. And you can get all the latest news coming out of the White House in about 10 to 12 minutes. So grab the 47 Morning Update as well. We'll be right back.
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3: Schools and police agencies nationwide are warning about a viral cat in the hat social media trend that's led to threats against students and schools. The trend features sometimes disturbing or AI-generated images of the Dr. Seuss character, sometimes accompanied by threats, sometimes targeting specific communities or individuals. Several teenagers have been arrested or charged over posts connected to the trend. President Trump has wrapped up a two-day visit to Ireland, telling reporters before leaving that he will remove U.S. tariffs on Irish whiskey. Trump sparked some controversy Saturday when he said in Dublin that he would love to see a united Ireland and that he thinks that's going to happen eventually. A 40-year-old Pennsylvania woman has died from measles complications, marking the third death in that state linked to measles this year. The coroner's office in Jefferson County says her death's an unfortunate reminder that measles can be a serious and potentially life-threatening disease.
0: I'm Scott Carr.
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28: My father's never-ending string of lies ultimately broke apart my family. And at 15 years old, I completely cut him out of my life. That was 24 years ago. 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How did my father become this scheming mastermind? Was he like this with everyone? And is it possible, after all these years, he's actually changed? I have no idea where he lives or what he's up to, but my goal with this podcast is to track him down and get to the truth about who my father, Manny Veeder, really is. 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
1: All right, welcome back. It is the Ben Ferguson Show. It is so nice to have you with us tonight. And if you just joined us, we've got a lot that we're chatting about here. We also want to get some of your phone calls in here. 1-800-474-9732. The Justice Department has just done something the federal government has never done before, and you should be thrilled at what I'm about to tell you. For the first time in American history, the United States government, under the direction of President Donald Trump, has successfully used a special federal tribunal known as the Alien Terrorist Removal Court to remove a person from the United States of America. This is something, by the way, that's long overdue. The case is directly connected to an ISIS-inspired plot to carry out a mass casualty shooting in America on Election Day in 2024. The woman at the center of the case is a 47-year-old Afghan national who had been living in Fort Worth, Texas, and this is important, as a lawful, quote, permanent resident. Now, the Justice Department announced September the 11th that the woman had been removed to Afghanistan after proceedings before the Alien Terrorist Removal Court, known as the ATRC. Now, what makes this extraordinary is that it is, well, the court is not new. Congress created it 30 years ago, back in 1996. Yet according to the Justice Department, no previous administration had ever brought a case before it until now. I want to say that again. According to the Justice Department, no administration had ever brought a case before this court that was created 30 years ago until now. And that is why Donald Trump is so different and awesome, by the way. The court, just so you understand the history of it, was actually designed for a very specific national security problem. What happens when the United States government believes a non-citizen is involved in terrorism? But some of the evidence establishing that connection is classified and cannot safely be disclosed through the ordinary immigration proceeding. Congress created this specialized court made up of federal district judges appointed to the tribunal by the Chief Justice of the United States. The government can present classified national security information under procedures established by federal law, while the statute also provides for counsel and appellate review. Now, the government's burden in an ATRC removal case is, well, one of basically you just have to deal with evidence rather than the beyond a reasonable doubt standard required for a criminal conviction. So it is different. And in this first ever case, the Justice Department turned to that court because of what they say this woman knew about and what she supported in that terrorist attack they wanted to have on Election Day. Now, if you take this back and you go back, you may remember this story. All right. It was one of the most alarming terrorism cases surrounding the 2024 presidential election. According to federal prosecutors at the time and court documents, there was several people that are all related to this woman that were involved in a plan to carry out an ISIS-inspired, quote, mass casualty attack on or around Election Day, November the 5th, 2024. Federal investigators say the plot wasn't simply online rhetoric. The men were arrested on October the 7th, 2024, after obtaining firearms and ammunition from an undercover FBI employee. Now, according to court documents, several of the men involved admitted that between June and October 2024, that they conspired to obtain two AK-47-style rifles, 500 rounds of ammunition, and 10 magazines for an attack on behalf of ISIS. Now, you think about that amount of ammunition, 500 rounds. That's a lot. According to criminal complaint, one of the individuals involved was communicating with an ISIS facilitator and even asked whether 500 rounds would be enough ammo. The attack never happened, thank goodness, because federal investigators intervened before the attack could take place. Now, both the men involved were pled guilty in connection with this terrorist plot. Now, you look at this woman, Abdullah Hazi Zeta. She was 17 at the time of his, or let me rephrase that. One of the men, I should say, excuse me, was 17 at the time of the arrests. And it was prosecuted as an adult, sentenced to statutory maximum of 15 years in federal prison. And his plea agreement also included a judicial order requiring his removal to Afghanistan after his prison sentence of 15 years in the U.S. Now, the other guy involved pleaded guilty in June 2025 to two terrorism-related offenses, including conspiring and attempting to provide material support to ISIS, and then firearms offenses connected to a federal crime of terrorism. Investigators also focused on what was happening inside the broader family outside the two individuals. According to the Justice Department, the family began selling property in 2024 as preparations for the planned attack progressed. Furniture was sold, computers were sold, a mobile phone was sold, the family's two vehicles were even sold. And according to the criminal complaint cited by the DOJ, the woman herself signed a contract to sell the family's house. There was also another significant development as well. Prosecutors say the family purchased one-way airline tickets to Afghanistan shortly before Election Day. Those tickets included Haji Zeta and other minor children, but they did not include the two men. The two men, prosecutors say, intend to carry out the attacks. Now, the Justice Department also alleges that they not only did she support her family members' plans and characterize her as the matriarch of what DOJ called the ISIS sympathizing family, quote unquote. So you look at this and the government said, all right, we're going to pursue this woman through the Alien Terrorist Removal Court. The DOJ filed its application on July 15th of 2026, we're being told. She was arrested later that month and the case went before the court's chief judge. Her attorneys challenged the process, arguing that the special tribunal deprived their client of constitutional due process protections, particularly because the government could rely on classified information that the defense could not fully examine. Those constitutional questions were never definitively resolved, by the way, that they were demanding answers to, because the case ultimately ended through an agreement. And that is because on August the 20th, the woman conceded that she qualified as an alien terrorist under the applicable federal law, agreed to removal, and waived her rights to challenge the removal order. The judge then entered the removal order the very same day, and that order remained sealed, and the woman now has been returned to Afghanistan. Now, here's something else that's interesting. September the 11th of this year, the Justice Department also announced the result, saying this is the first ever case brought before the Alien Terrorist Removal Court that resulted in an actual removal from the United States. The Attorney General Todd Blanche called the outcome a landmark national security case and said the department intends to use the legal tools available to it against terrorism. Then the FBI director described the removal as an important step in protecting the homeland. So this is a very interesting move here. What this means is that our government under the Trump administration is saying, if it's there and it's available to us to go after terrorists, we're going to do it. We're going to use it. We're not going to sit idly by and do the same old, the same thing that other people have done that has not been as effective. We are going to be effective. We are going to push hard. We are not going to stand by and act like we have to do the same thing, or we'll do exact same thing that other people have done. Like, we're not going to do it. And I think that's the most interesting part of all this, is that this president has said, find every available tool to get rid of terrorists who are using the system to their advantage. And start making it clear that we're not screwing around with terrorists. This court was created 30 years ago. Why hasn't it been used? Why aren't we using it? Why are we not going as quickly as we possibly can when we find a terrorist

0: should be thrilled right now. They should be beyond thrilled that this is the way that it's going. I want to get to some of your phone calls in this, and I want to get your reaction to it. The number, 1-800-474-9732. 1-800-474-9732. 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Get your thoughts, your reaction to it. And are you glad the president's using this court to his advantage the way that he is? I am beyond thrilled. This is what I voted for. It's amazing that this court has never been used before. It also just tells you, I think, how weak some past presidents, by the way, on both sides of the aisle, actually are. That they're not willing to man up, and they're not willing to go after terrorism, and they just kind of punt and say, okay, we'll do what the last guy did, or do what the last guy did before that, or, well, what is the precedent on this? 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How much is it just straight up status quo? 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
2: A warning from researchers that your online reviews could come back to haunt you. Rory O'Neill reports.
3: A global team led by the University of Texas at Austin finds that how people leave their online reviews can unintentionally reveal information about who they know and their social networks. In theory, the data scraped from Yelp reviews could be used by cyber criminals to target them in a scam. The team did not find any evidence that criminals are actually using Yelp reviews to con people, just that it's possible.
2: Tesla drivers in California have until September 25th to file a claim in a class action settlement that could pay eligible owners up to $350. The lawsuit alleges Tesla improperly charged idle fees to drivers whose vehicles came with free lifetime supercharging. It also claims Tesla threatened to disable or disabled supercharger access for drivers who refused to pay. And Google is updating its password manager on Android. The new feature will let users move passwords and pass keys between apps. Tech Report. I'm at Mattinson.
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0: All right, welcome back. It is the Ben Ferguson Show. It is good to have you with us. I want to get to your phone calls. The number 1-800-474-9732. 1-800-474-9732. 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Phone lines are open. If you just joined us, we're talking about a lot of different issues here, including Vladimir Putin warning of going to war with Europe if they come after us. That's just one of the big issues. Plus, Russia withdraws their ambassador from London as well. Yeah, there's a lot happening. 1-800-474-9732. Let me go to Josh. Welcome. Scott, I should say. Excuse me. Got the name wrong there. Scott, welcome. You are on the Ben Ferguson Show. So nice to have you with us.
1: Hello.
0: How are you, sir?
1: Pretty good. How are you doing?
0: Doing well. Give me your thoughts.
1: Well, you know, the Russians over there, they could end that real easy. I've been thinking this all this time. They had those all those nukes, and they're not doing them any good. And there's reasons why. I know.
0: Well, I mean, the reason why they won't use the nuclear weapons is pretty clear, because they know the whole world would then come down on them. If you use those nuclear weapons, it's game over.
1: And the other thing, Ben, what do you think, like, with the environment after that for their soldiers? Well, I mean, they wouldn't even be able to go in there, would they?
0: No, I mean, if you're dealing with a nuclear weapon, you can look at the history and just what happens afterwards. Like, that, this is not hard to figure out what happens. I think the biggest reason why they haven't is because they know that they would be decimated and they would be isolated as well at the same time. So if you remember.
1: Oh, go ahead.
0: No, and I mean, that's obvious. But look, I also think part of this is they're really worried now that if they end this thing and it doesn't look like it was a victory, they've got a problem. They've also lost insane numbers of men, and they're arresting their own citizens and then putting them in handcuffs and dropping them at the front lines. What world are we living in where that becomes normal?
1: What's curious to me, Ben, do you remember back when they had the treaties, Ukraine had the largest amounts of nuclear weapons of anybody on the globe at one point? It's what I remember.
0: Sure, but you're going back to the Cold War days with that. I don't think that really means much anymore, because if you use the nuclear weapons now in an offensive manner, You're committing suicide for your country, and everybody knows that.
1: What would people do? I mean, if they use the nuke, if anybody else tried to come after them, they might nuke them.
0: No, I mean, but I think it would be the whole world would come down
1: wouldn't
0: on
1: they?
0: You. I don't know. It depends on who they hit, right? If they use nuclear weapons against Ukraine, I'm assuming that all of Europe and the U.S. would then throw down on Russia. That would be my guess.
1: Yeah, I'm worried about it.
0: And they know that, by the way. They know that. Like, they're not stupid, right? Like, they know that.
1: Well, we got over there, and we're responsible for, I heard the crash, and you know, with the agencies we have here, went over there, and they crashed their banking system, and is what happened that the USSR collapsed.
0: There's multiple things we can do. We can isolate them from the world economically. We can isolate them with banking. We can isolate them with oil and gas. I mean, there's so many different things that we can do to isolate them. Like, it's staggering to see what we could do to them. And that's part of the reason why it would be suicide for their country. That's why I believe they haven't used nuclear weapons, and they won't, which is part of the calculus with Ukraine and what they're doing staying in this war as well.
1: The smart thing with, I think, President Trump, I was really proud of that, because I always thought myself, I said, you know, we're just draining our pocketbook and our resources and warehouses of missiles and ammunition to give to them. And that's what he said. He said, that's got to stop, you know, to get to the Ukraine. I said, well, what kind of strategic plan is that? How do we know they're not in with Putin trying to drain all of our resources?
0: Yeah, I am not worried about that at all. Not one bit.
1: But no.
0: Our intelligence is way better than that. So that's the other reason why I'm saying I'm not worried about it at all.
1: And they had all of those some kind of experimental facilities over there for really deadly chemical warfares, and they were saying that that was sponsored by America or something somehow.
0: Yeah, I'm not worried about that at all. I appreciate the phone call, sir. 1-800-474-9732. 1-800-474-9732. 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If you want to know what's happening at the White House every day, in about 10 to 12 minutes, you'll know exactly what's happening at the White House. 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And you'll get all the latest breaking news coming out of the White House from Donald Trump. You'll be the smartest person in the room each morning. I can promise you that, as we get a lot of breaking news that we talk about before it ever hits the media. 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And you can also follow us on social media. On X, Ben Ferguson Show. Also on Instagram, Ben Ferguson Podcast. You can grab us there, Ben Ferguson Podcast. 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It is the Ben Ferguson Show. A lot more coming up right after this.

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8: Schools and police agencies nationwide are warning about a viral cat in the hat social media trend that's led to threats against students and schools. The trend features sometimes disturbing or AI-generated images of the Dr. Seuss character, sometimes accompanied by threats, sometimes targeting specific communities or individuals. Several teenagers have been arrested or charged over posts connected to the trend. President Trump has wrapped up a 2-day visit to Ireland, telling reporters before leaving that he will remove U.S. tariffs on Irish whiskey. Trump sparked some controversy Saturday when he said in Dublin that he would love to see a united Ireland and that he thinks that's going to happen eventually. A 40-year-old Pennsylvania woman has died from measles complications, marking the third death in that state linked to measles this year. The coroner's office in Jefferson County says her death's an unfortunate reminder that measles can be a serious and potentially life-threatening disease. I'm Scott Carr.
9: The Austin School District is being faced by the real possibility that it could be taken over by the Texas Education Agency after 2 middle schools received their 5th consecutive failure rating among state accountability standards. But it's also still possible the state will just close those 2 schools and the Austin District will be allowed to try again. And that's one thing people gathering in an open meeting this evening in Austin say they're hoping for. Firefighters spent much of Sunday afternoon working to put out a blaze in Bexar County near the city of Atascosa, just outside San Antonio. It started at a residence that was unoccupied but spread to a nearby building about 2:30. No one reported hurt. Once the flames died down, officials confirmed the 2 structures turned out to be a mobile home and a nearby shed. Cause of the blaze remains unknown. I'm Mike Shiloh.
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1: All right, welcome back. It is the Ben Ferguson Show. It is nice to have you with us tonight. And I want to get to a subject that was talked about, or well, it kind of went viral earlier this week, and then it also completely disappeared. It's a controversial one that actually, in my opinion, shouldn't be controversial at all. The anniversary of 9/11 happened, the 25th anniversary of 9/11 this past week. And when it happened, it made me sad in a different way than traditional anniversaries. It made me sad because there's so many people that don't even seem to understand the gravity of 9/11. And there's so many people that don't seem to care about what happened. And there's even some that seem to be enjoying the fact that 9/11 happened. Now, you may say, Ben, that seems a little bit extreme. I agree with you. I think it's extreme to celebrate or to mock or to laugh on an extremely somber, to mock or to laugh on an extremely somber anniversary. On an extremely somber anniversary. 25 years is a significant number. Now, if you lived through 9/11, you remember where you were that day, and you remember how it changed this country. You also remember how America came together on 9/11. You remember, for a moment, the politics actually stopped, and Democrats and Republicans were not Democrats and Republicans. We were Americans. It was refreshing to see America trumping political ideology. And the tragedy that ended up being the worst terrorist attack in America in my lifetime, certainly, and I hope it always stays that way, was there was good that came out of that evil. You had a country that united. You had people that saw individuals as human beings and treated them that way with respect and dignity. Now, that is long gone, unfortunately, right now in this country, and that makes me sad. But what was even more shocking on the 25th anniversary

0: is the way that our leaders did not lead on the anniversary of 9/11. And you may say, all right, give me an example of that. It's a fair question, by the way, to ask. New York City Mayor Mondani and New York Representative Alexandria Ocasio-Cortez, AOC, they were seen having a jolly time together at the September 11th memorial service at Ground Zero while the victims' names were being read of those that were killed on 9/11. There was a moment that wasn't supposed to be on TV live. It was a live television feed moment showing the service, and it captured the moments between the socialist mayor and the congresswoman as the cameras pan across people that were really weeping as their loved ones' names were being read and remembered. Now, I want to play for you what was happening at the moment when they were laughing, so you understand the perspective on this moment.
1: Carol Ann LaPlante.
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1: Ganesh K. Ladcut.
2: James Patrick Ladley.
0: While that was happening, while the name Ganesh K. Ladcat was being read, and the camera panned, you saw AOC laughing and yucking it up with the mayor of New York, Mondani, at this moment. Now, I want to be clear. I've seen people at funerals before. I saw people at Charlie Kirk's funeral. And you're glad to see that person on that day. And you may smile and you give a hug, but you're not laughing. You're not yucking it up. You're not telling jokes. The question you should ask is, in that moment of solidarity at Ground Zero, as the names are being read aloud, you should know that you shouldn't be laughing. You should know that these individuals and the names are being read and the families around you is not the moment for you to laugh while those who were murdered on 9/11 are being read aloud. Like, this is not hard to understand unless you just don't care. After thousands of families of victims of the terror begged, by the way, Mondani not to show up, not only did he come and they asked him not to come, he stood there and laughed while the families wept. That's the headline, by the way, that everyone should remember. That was, by the way, the exact words from the New York City councilwoman and minority whip on X, where she said, after thousands of families of victims of 9/11 beg Mondani not to show up, he stands there and laughs while families weep. This is New York City's mayor. I think that is a very fair criticism. AOC's X post, by the way, on the 25th anniversary of the attacks was swarmed by critics, with many saying, like, what are you doing? Now, you may understand, let me explain to you what she said in her post. She said, on the 25th anniversary, we mourn the thousands of lives lost on 9/11. Our hearts are with their loved ones. Let us also honor the courageous first responders who gave their all in our darkest hour. We will, quote, never forget their bravery in the face of such terrifying tragedy. And the libs of TikTok responded to that tweet by saying, you laughed as their names were being read. And then they were very blunt and told her to shut up. I mean, you're talking about her saying this, and then they're like, oh, it's all a good laugh, right? Mondani's video, by the way, message posted to commemorate the anniversary, was also bombarded by social media users who were offended at his apparent jovial mood at the memorial service. This will forever be your legacy, another wrote, calling him a scumbag. Now, the video he put out was the perfect video, right? The reality was he and AOC are there while the names are being read. Now, the mayor was told by over 110,000 signatures signees to stay away from Friday's memorial. One of the women, who was 9 years old when her father, Joseph Pick, was killed in the attacks, accused him of affiliating himself politically, personally, and professionally with people who have minimized and justified the murdering of my father. Addressing the mayor, she said, "We don't want you to come. We don't want you there." Her father was killed in the South Tower. And not only did they show up, as they've, again, surrounded themselves with people that, for example, Hassan Piker, who said that America deserved 9/11. AOC, who stands with people that support and aid and abet terrorists. But they said, "Please don't come." Not only did they come, but they laughed. They laughed, folks. They laughed. They laughed while the names were being read. They were joking while the names were being read of the victims of 9/11. Imagine being there to honor. Imagine being there to remember your father, your mother, your aunt, your uncle, your son, your daughter. And looking over and seeing the mayor of New York, Mandani, and AOC laughing as the names are being read. I want to get your phone calls. 1-800-474-9732. 1-800-474-9732. 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We'll take a quick break. We'll come right back. It's the Ben Ferguson Show, 1-800-474-9732. A lot more coming up right after this.
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0: All right, welcome back. It is the Ben Ferguson Show. It is really nice to have you with us, and I want to get to your phone calls. 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Let's get some of your phone calls, your reaction here, and see what you think about all of this tonight. Especially, I want to get your reaction to Mamdani and AOC laughing at the anniversary of 9/11. They're ground zero. They're there for the memorial. It's a somber time. I'll say it again. I've been to funerals where you smile and you hug somebody. Charlie Kirk's funeral is a great example of that. I'm not laughing. I'm certainly not laughing while they're eulogizing him. No one was. Why on earth would Democrats be laughing? Why would they be laughing while the names are being read at ground zero? 1-800-474-9732. 1-800-474-9732. Charles, welcome. You're on the Ben Ferguson Show. It's really nice to have you with us tonight. Hi. Charles, how are you?
1: I'm good. How are you?
0: Doing well, sir. Give me your thoughts.
1: Well, I agree with you on the AOC and the Nani thing. I think it was horrible and a bad look. But I also think if we're going to talk about that, you have to talk about the fact the president fell asleep. I think you have to represent both sides. Neither one were a good look, that's for sure.
0: You're saying that the president fell asleep?
1: The reading of the names. At the Pentagon.
0: All right. I'm trying to figure this out. You're saying that Donald Trump fell asleep and there was a video that went viral. It showed Donald Trump with his eyes closed a couple of different times. He was clearly not asleep during the time. And I'm going to go to the Daily Beast, which is like hardcore liberal on this. Some outlets, quote, characterize this as Trump falling asleep or dozing off. That's coming from the Daily Beast. They're saying in their fact-checking that he didn't fall asleep. So if the liberal publication, the Daily Beast, is saying what you're saying is not true, then why would you say the president was asleep when he actually wasn't?
1: It sure looked like he did. It sure looked like he did. And I just think the problem is, go ahead.
0: Well, two things here, all right? Not only did Donald Trump come back from Dallas at, I think it was 3:30 a.m., he then went a full 9/11 day for all the memorials. And even CNN said in their reporting, and I'm reading it here, there has been reports President Trump was captured on video with his eyes closed and appearing very tired during portions of the ceremony. However, the White House made it clear, if you look at the timestamp of the video, he was not asleep at any moment during the ceremony. So he wasn't asleep.
1: But
0: he wasn't asleep, and you're saying that, well, Donald Trump was asleep, so I should be criticizing him being asleep, but he wasn't, at the same level that I'm criticizing AOC and Mamdani for laughing while they're at the memorial, while the names are being read. Now, let's just go a step further. Let's just say that Donald Trump did, in fact, fall asleep, which, again, the reporting from two liberal organizations are saying it didn't happen. But let's just say for a second he did. Is that the same as laughing while the names are being read of the victims at ground zero? Like, are you saying those are exactly the same?
1: No, I said if we're going to talk about one, you have to talk about the other.
0: But you're equating it as if it is the same thing.
1: If he in fact fell asleep, it is offensive that regardless of
0: right,
1: the
0: but,
1: schedule,
0: but now,
1: regardless
0: but, but
1: of the
0: I
1: routine.
0: Just told you that there's two different sources that are saying he didn't fall asleep. And I'm not quoting conservative sources, I'm quoting like the Daily Beast and CNN. Those are liberal.
1: Yeah. It seems odd that anyone would have to
0: So let's not put it out there that he fell asleep. No, like, okay, this is where, again, I go back to the facts. If two organizations are saying that he didn't fall asleep, why are you saying it and keep putting it out there that he did fall asleep? He didn't.
1: Well, let's start with it's news. I don't read The Beast or whatever that reference is. I don't watch CNN. All the other sources that I saw reported that he fell asleep.
0: So what were the other sources then? Let's go to those sources. What are the sources?
1: I don't know. I don't know. I'm going to lose the argument with you because I can't cite.
0: But you just said that you had sources, but you don't know who your sources were. You understand why I'm frustrated. Okay. All right. I'm going to move on. I appreciate the phone call. 1-800-474-9732. By the way, I feel like sometimes it's a master class in just having a conversation. So we have no sources for the last thing, but it happened. But then I go to two liberal sources that say that it didn't happen. They say we have to cover them both. And so therefore, it's not that bad that Mandani and AOC were laughing at Ground Zero while the names are being read. You understand how this stuff works, folks. Like, you just heard it there. 1-800-474-9732. 1-800-474-9732. PatriotMobile.com. Phone lines are open. One of you, by the way, just sent an interesting remark. It says, Ben, I don't want to call in. I do want to say I lost a family member on 9/11. I have never voted for Donald Trump, and I would not vote for Donald Trump. But I will never also vote for Mandani or AOC after witnessing the way that they were careless. And I mean that as careless about my family member who died on 9/11. I agree with you. It's inexcusable. There should be more accountability for this story. I can tell you as a victim who was at Ground Zero, this was very hurtful. I am not a conservative. I did not vote for Trump. But sometimes right is right and wrong is wrong. And this is an example of them just being wrong. 1-800-474. Let me also say, God bless you for that. And our thoughts and prayers are you with your family. They also asked me not to use their name. I understand you don't want to. I get it. But I do appreciate you listening and I appreciate your candor. 1-800-474-9732. Diaz, let me go to Teresa. Welcome. You're on the Ben Ferguson Show. Nice to have you with us. Hello.
2: Yes, thank you so much. I am curious how many Democrats have been laughing at the same time when are there 9 or there 12 or there 16? How many of the Democrats were doing the laughing?
0: I don't know. The video that we saw was specifically on AOC and Mandani. And what I do know is they were laughing. That's what I know. So, I mean, outside of that, I don't know. But what I do know is they were yucking it up when the names were being read.
2: That's just Mandani you're talking about.
0: And AOC. They were laughing, talking to one another. So, I mean, I don't know how much more blunt you can get than that, but you had AOC and you had Mandani who were both laughing. Talking to one another, not talking to other people. They were talking to one another and the names are being read aloud around them. They're at Ground Zero. They're at Ground Zero where the Twin Towers were. And they thought it was a great time, apparently, to laugh. So there you go. I appreciate the phone call. 1-800-474-9732, 1-800-474-9732, PatriotMobile.com. 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
4: President Trump is heading back to Washington after a two-day visit to Ireland. Before boarding Air Force One, Trump confirmed he plans to remove U.S. tariffs on Irish whiskey. Trump drew some controversy Saturday, saying he would love to see a united Ireland, adding he believes it will happen eventually. The Democratic House Minority Leader Hakeem Jeffries is saying lawmakers need to act urgently to address the challenges posed by artificial intelligence. Jeffries tells ABC's This Week decisive actions needed to slow the pace of AI development.
5: Well, we certainly need to begin to act urgently to address the challenges that exist. And unfortunately, Republicans have abandoned their responsibility.
4: Reports say some big U.S. companies will be cutting back on health benefits next year, including Walt Disney, Bloomberg, Starbucks, Deloitte, and the city of Dallas. Consulting firm PwC says health plans are projecting medical costs will rise by as much as 9%. I'm Scott Carr.
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11: From the KFOX 14 Severe Weather Center, I'm forecaster Hannah Frescas. Happy Friday, everyone. El Paso forecasting a high of 99, 97 for the Las Cruces area, sitting under partly sunny skies with a below 10% chance of rain this afternoon. Majority of us staying dry. The big story for your weekend, the heat, as we are looking at triple digits making their return. Make sure to practice hot weather safety, and for your full forecast, head over to our website, kfoxtv.com. I'm forecaster Hannah Frescas.
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0: All right, welcome back. It is the Ben Ferguson Show. Good to have you with us. I want to get to your phone calls. 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Phone lines are open. Let's get your thoughts in here. Get your reaction to AOC and Mandani and what they had happen on the anniversary of 9/11. They were caught on tape talking and laughing to one another on the anniversary of 9/11, while the names were being read aloud of the victims at Ground Zero. That is not something, number one, that you I could have ever imagined being. Actually, I take it back. Of course, I could imagine it, but I just shocked at the tone deafness of them. And maybe it's not really tone deaf. Maybe they just wanted people to know that's what they actually believe or what they think about 9/11. 1-800-474-9732. Let me go to Gary. Thanks for waiting. Well, actually, Terry. I'm sorry, I got it wrong. Terry, welcome. You're on the Ben Ferguson Show. Hi.
18: Hi, Ben. Thanks for taking my call.
0: Absolutely. Go ahead.
18: First, I want to say this. Billboards need to be put up everywhere right now, especially New York City, so that when those elections come up, they do not forget. And it won't be at that moment. Do it from now till then. But I want to say, being the devil's advocate, even if the man fell asleep for a minute or two, that is not disrespectful. Laughing at someone's, it may as well have been funeral, memorial, that's disrespectful. There's no excuse for that.
0: You know, the back and forth part by the last caller, and again, I go back to, I was watching during the break, the video. It's a few seconds. When Donald Trump got home at, I think it was 3:30, 2:30 in the morning, and then you go full day, if you close your eyes for a second, I don't like it, right? Like, I want you to be totally alert in there. But it's not like he falls asleep and someone had to, like, wake him up. Like, he's not Biden. You get what I'm saying? Like, that's maybe a better way of putting it.
18: He's not sleepy-eyed Biden. Absolutely not. And let's see. That man has stretched himself so thin since the day he's taken office. But for his critics to come out and want to throw rocks at that, but not look at someone who's actually laughing while names are being read during one of the darkest days in America is literally despicable.
0: And again, I understand why Democrats do what they do. They're like, well, they were laughing, but this guy did this, right? So it's the whataboutism. And I even put into, and if you want to see it for yourself, by the way, go put Trump asleep into X, and you can see this slowed down video. The one that went viral is one that's actually put into slow-mo. And if you really look at it in real time, and I'm watching again right now, it's probably about 7 seconds. You have the Secretary of War who's speaking. And I'm going to let you, in fact, I'm going to play it because there's only one clip. They said the guy earlier lied and said there was multiple times he fell asleep. That's also a lie. This it's a one clip. It is probably his eyes closed, I would say, for 5 to 6 seconds. And this is what was being said at the moment. For some reason, but dadgummit, this audio is not working. And I'm sorry. Welcome to live radio and X. It's not wanting to play. But
18: you know something, Ben, there's no excuse. There's no comparison. There is absolutely no comparison. Think of yourself as this, sitting at a funeral. Some guy who stretched himself thin has closed his eyes. 5 seconds, 7 seconds, 2 minutes. It don't matter. Now think of two people in that same audience laughing. There is no comparison. There's no comparison. I mean, it's just Trump-hating spew that they're just trying to deflect from when you see two actual people being absolutely disgusting and disgraceful and not giving a crap about where they are or what they're doing. Like I said,
0: the more I'm looking at this, I just watched it again. And I'm really, I can't believe I'm spending this much time watching this video. It's clear that he closed his eyes. I would argue it's a resting for a half a second, and it's no longer than 5.5 seconds. I just put a stopwatch to it. Like, it's absurd we're even having to have this conversation. But that is not the same. That is not the same as you described it a moment ago, as laughing while the names are being read of the victims.
18: You know, put those two scenarios in a funeral home during a service. Which one is a despicable act? It's very simple. You know, and just the fact that people want to throw mud on Donald Trump, you know, it is just another thing, you know, to get these lunatics out of the closet and being like, oh, yeah, look what he did, you know. But let's not talk about those two people that these same lunatics coming out of the closet are voting for and have in office and continue to vote for. Where is their morals? Where is their respect?
0: Yeah, great point.
18: Tell me, where is
0: I appreciate the phone call.
18: These people should all be sick.
0: I appreciate the phone call. God bless you. Thank you, ma'am. It's good to talk to you. 1-800-474-9732. Pam, thanks for waiting. You're on the PatriotMobile.com phone lines. Hello.
19: Hey, Ben. If there are videos out there that are circulating and it seems like the president is sleeping, that's nothing but an AI-generated video.
0: I like to be intellectually honest. I don't ever want to be like the left. The videos that I'm seeing, they're not AI generated. They're real. And you can see for about 6 seconds, the president of the United States of America, while the Secretary of War is speaking, okay? While the Secretary of War is speaking and he closes his eyes. Okay, he closed his eyes. Is he asleep? No. Did he fall asleep? No. Did he rest his eyes for a second? I think you could say that. I don't think there's anything wrong with saying it that way. He rested his eyes. Did that mean he fell asleep as that caller a few minutes ago talked about? I mean, that's pathological lying. He did not fall asleep.
19: Yes, and you have it from two sources that he didn't. But I'm willing to probably bet you that there are videos out there that show him sleeping. And I say that AI-generated videos are out there. And people
0: I haven't seen them. Yeah, gotcha. You're saying there may be fakes out there from this. That you could be right about. That you could be right. I don't know. I don't know. But you could be right.
19: All right, then. Thank you.
0: Thank you. 1-800-474-9732. 1-800-474-9732. Chris just sent me an X message. It says, Ben, thanks for your show tonight. I just want to say, laughing at Ground Zero while the names are being read is nothing compared to anything else. By the way, Donald Trump used the whole day to honor the victims of 9/11. He used the entire week at the convention to honor the victims of 9/11. The men and women who fought for this country, those the innocent that died on the anniversary of 9/11. One man honored the victims. The others showed up and laughed while the victims' names were being read. You tell me which one is different. It's a great point. It is a great point. 1-800-474-9732. Kenneth, thanks for waiting. You're on the Ben Ferguson Show. Hello. Hi, Kenneth. How are you?
20: Oh, fine. I did not see, and only of what you have said and the comments being made, but let's go back to Joe Biden when the bodies were being brought off of the airplane.
0: Oh, and he checked his watch. Yeah, he checked his watch. Yeah, like how much longer until I get to get out of here? As he was accepting the bodies of those killed. I think they were those that were killed in the airport in Afghanistan, if I remember correctly.
20: Yes.
0: Yeah.
20: And I find it absolutely despicable. Now, I'm not a Trump fan. I voted for him. I did not want the alternative. But

0: And there were a lot of people that I saw, a lot of people in the cabinet, a lot of people that I've worked with and done TV with and radio in the past. And you would see somebody and you would hug and you would smile at one another like it's good to see. I remember a great example. Megyn Kelly and I saw each other. We hadn't seen each other in a while. And we, I mean, in person in a while. And we gave each other a hug and good to see you. I hate it under these circumstances, but, you know, great to see you. That is not the same as laughing while the victims at Ground Zero's names are being read. And I thank you for your phone call. We'll take a quick break. We'll come back. It is the Ben Ferguson Show. 1-800-474-9732. 1-800-474-9732. It is the Ben Ferguson Show. We'll take a quick break. We'll come right back. A lot more coming up after this.
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11: In March of 2005, financier Jeffrey Epstein is at a charity benefit in New York City. Wall Street titans are in attendance. Rod Stewart is booked to perform. In a photo taken that night, Epstein has his arm around a woman, pulling her head toward his so that his smirking lips graze her temple. Epstein is tan and relaxed, and he looks like he doesn't have a care in the world. On that same day, 1,200 miles south, a 14-year-old girl in Palm Beach, Florida, gives a statement to the police that will launch an investigation. But maybe Epstein is right not to be worried.
12: nobody cared what these women had to say. Their insights were ignored as

0: The feds and then the state made this case go away.
1: Mr. Epstein should have been looking at a potential sentence of 360 years at a minimum. But that's not what happened, because there was a power dynamic here, wasn't there?
2: The recent charges against Jeffrey Epstein have brought down a cabinet member and tarnished the reputations of billionaires and elite universities.
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0: All right, welcome back. It is the Ben Ferguson Show. It is good to have you with us. One thing, by the way, I don't know how many of you guys listening right now. I would love to take a poll real quick and just ask. We put up a ton of really good breaking news during the week on Instagram, because we were told that so many of you through data were on Instagram. And I don't push it as hard as I should have, but I want to just see something real quick. If you're listening right now, and if you're on Instagram, would you give us a follow? I want to see between now and the end of the show in the next 10 minutes, how many of you guys are actually on there and use it. Now, we put a ton of the viral clips up there, things that you want to see if you love politics, you're in the political world. So check us out. It's at Ben Ferguson Podcast, okay? So it is a little different. It's, again, at Ben Ferguson Podcast. If you are on X, Diaz is intrigued by this, by producer. So he's stalking it right now to see how many of you guys that listen are actually on here. So if you're on Instagram, if you're on X, we're at Ben Ferguson Show. A lot of you follow us there. Gosh, 1.2 million of you almost follow us on Facebook. You can follow us there. Just put in Ben Ferguson and it'll pop up and you can click on it. But we are growing. We've been told that everybody's on Instagram. So I want to see how true that really is. And if you're on Instagram, again, if you'd follow us during when you grab your phone, just see. And if you hate what we post, you can always unfollow us later. It's fine. But I just want to see how much you guys are actually using this right now. All right. We're seeing them, by the way, coming in real time. This is kind of fun. So you can do it. Yeah. At Ben Ferguson Podcast. Okay. At Ben Ferguson Podcast on Instagram. And I appreciate it. We'll see how many of you guys are actually on there. It's actually, okay, we're seeing, now it's rolling. All right, maybe Diaz is correct. Maybe a lot of you guys are actually using this. He's like, you gotta post more. You gotta post more. So there it is. All right, let me go to Ronnie. Thanks for waiting. You are on the Ben Ferguson Show. Nice to have you with us. Hello.
10: Hello, my name is Ronnie, and I'm a third shift worker. And I don't know if it's ever happened to you, but you get tired late at night, and if President Trump actually fell asleep, I don't know if it happened to you. The head goes down, you know, and all of a sudden it snaps back up like all of a sudden.
0: Yeah.
10: So that's an interesting observation, you know, if he really fell asleep.
0: That did not happen, just so you know. Like that okay. He did not, the head did not snap up or any of that. Like, and I've had that happen to me before where you're just exhausted and you fall asleep. The head, it's called the head nod, right? Where the head nods and then, oh my gosh, you jump back up.
10: Yes, sir. So, I mean, if that didn't happen, that doesn't mean he didn't doze off a little bit. But if that did happen, that's a telltale sign.
0: Yeah. No, that's a great point. Thank you, sir. And thank you for what you do. I appreciate it. Great point there.
10: Yes, sir. Thank you.
0: Thank you. 1-800-474-9732. Dale, you're on the Ben Ferguson Show. Hi.
11: Hello, Ben. This is Dale.
0: Hey, man. How are you?
11: All right. You know, my dad was kind of a jokester, and he enjoyed levity. His funeral, we had a little of that, and there had been a big storm. And on that day at the church, the elevator wouldn't go up or down, and we said we didn't know that was a good sign or a bad sign. But certainly this is no place for that sort of thing, and I can't imagine it happened. It's very disconcerting. The New York Post wrote this, but former Mayor Rudy Giuliani's head of security, Michael Ragusa, said the wildly circulating video of Mondami and AOC's moment of mirth lacked contents, claiming he was standing right next to them at the ceremony. The camera just caught her greeting him. Hello. Multiple other politicians were laughing and joking behind me. Republicans and Democrats, he wrote on X. And then he concluded, and for the record, I'm a lifelong Republican. He's been very critical of these two. I didn't know if that had been referenced on your show yet.
0: Look, I love transparency. I don't like to push agendas. What I do believe, looking at the video, is if someone walks up to me and there's names of victims that are being read, of those who died, and there's people crying around me, I'm not going to jovially laugh. I'm not going to do that. I'm just not.
11: I think that's the key context. And yes, it's not taken out of context. You're exactly right. And that's the way I feel too. And I was just surprised that this was brought out and I discovered that as you were talking about it.
0: This is one of those moments where I have seen people, you've done this, you've seen people at funerals, and assuming, and people you hadn't seen in 20 years. But what do you not do in that moment? You don't laugh. And if I see one of my best friends, I may hug them, but it's going to be somber. It's not going to be laughter. It's just not going to be laughter.
11: No, this is a ceremony. They should have been holding their breath and paying attention and, directing that kind of interaction purposely away from anything going on. These are young people. I don't know, were they even born when this happened? I guess they were, but they were pretty young.
0: Yeah.
11: Mondami and AOC both.
0: Yeah, but you're the mayor of New York City, and you put out a video earlier in the day talking about this, how somber, the anniversary of 9/11 is. And so this idea that because I was younger then, I don't know the context or how important this moment is. I will call it the highest level of BS that I can give. You understand my point? Like BS on a whole nother level of BS. So it's just that I'm not going to buy that as another excuse. I'm just not. All right. I'm out of time, but don't forget, you can listen to the Ben Ferguson podcast each and every morning for free wherever you get your podcast. Number one. Number two, if you want to know what's happening at the White House each and every day, start your morning off 10 to 12 minutes. I'll get you updated on the latest breaking news coming out of the White House. So you can download the 47 morning update. It's become one of the top Trump podcasts in the country. So download the 47 Morning Update as well, wherever you get your podcast. God bless you guys. God bless America. And I'll see you back here on this radio station as well next week.
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20: President Trump is heading back to Washington after a two-day visit to Ireland. Before boarding Air Force One, Trump confirmed he plans to remove U.S. tariffs on Irish whiskey. Trump drew some controversy Saturday, saying he would love to see a united Ireland, adding he believes it will happen eventually. The Democratic House Minority Leader Hakeem Jeffries is saying lawmakers need to act urgently to address the challenges posed by artificial intelligence. Jeffries tells ABC's This Week decisive actions needed to slow the pace of AI development.
21: Well, we certainly need to begin to act urgently to address the challenges that exist. And unfortunately, Republicans have abandoned their responsibility.
20: Reports say some big U.S. companies will be cutting back on health benefits next year, including Walt Disney, Bloomberg, Starbucks, Deloitte, and the city of Dallas. Consulting firm PwC says health plans are projecting medical costs will rise by as much as 9%. I'm Scott Carr.
22: The Austin School District is being faced by the real possibility that it could be taken over by the Texas Education Agency after two middle schools received their fifth consecutive failure rating among state accountability standards. But it's also still possible the state will just close those two schools and the Austin District will be allowed to try again. And that's one thing people gathering in an open meeting this evening in Austin say they're hoping for. Firefighters spent much of Sunday afternoon working to put out a blaze in Bexar County near the city of Atascosa, just outside San Antonio. It started at a residence that was unoccupied but spread to a nearby building about 2:30. No one reported hurt. Once the flames died down, officials confirmed the two structures turned out to be a mobile home and a nearby shed. Cause of the blaze remains unknown. I'm Mike Shiloh.
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10: Just before midnight on Saturday, February 19th, 2005, Danielle Imbo and her friend Richard Patrone left a crowded Philadelphia bar. The two 30-somethings planned to walk to Richard's truck and drive home, but they never made it.
11: It does not make sense. 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
10: Those same questions frustrated law enforcement. The FBI called it murder for hire.
11: Who killed these two individuals, and how did they get rid of them?
14: Both of them weren't the target. One of them was the target. The other one was wrong place, wrong time.
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11: You're right, it could be. But it also could be something your son did, too.
13: 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No one.
11: He's your son. And in your eyes, he's innocent. 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
10: I'm Andrea Gunning. 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
11: I just want some peace for my sister's soul, and I want some peace for my mother.
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1: All right, hit the music. Good to have you with me tonight. Many guests, three or four guests are scheduled coming up later, including the great Leland Vitter of News Nation and a close associate of Charlie Kirk, Christy Edwards. And by the way, a day or two ago, the statue of Charlie Kirk outside Turning Point USA headquarters was defaced again by some radical leftists who consider that somehow it is wrongful to put up a statue of someone who gave his life for the cause, who believed greatly in what he did. It's kind of awful. It's kind of sad, but it's the way things are today in America. It's awfully sick the way things are. And liberals and others will do this thing on a regular basis because they get away with it, and let's face it, they can, and that's why they do it. And it happens time and time again. In fact, if you think about it, what's happening now with Lindsey, Clancy, and others is that you can strangle your kids, your own children, and there'll be hundreds of women that'll stand outside of your courtroom day after day after day, I guess awaiting the hung jury verdict, a non-verdict, and that group is going to raise anywhere between $3 and $5 million. I said $3 to $5 million for Lindsey Clancy, who murdered her three children. The liberals are standing up tall, especially women. And by the way, in Cincinnati, this wasn't publicized nationally whatsoever. There was a guy named Dorfman who in Claremont County, which is east of Cincinnati, took a rifle and shot in cold blood his own three little boys. They were ages like 9, 7, and 5. He murdered them. He claimed mental problems, of course. By the way, did Jack the Ripper, do you think, have mental problems? I would think so. But nonetheless, he was prepared to go to trial. They offered him a deal of life imprisonment without possibility of parole. And, of course, Dorman took the deal because he did it. His wife and mother comes home from a shopping trip and finds him sitting on his front porch with a rifle and her three babies dead, shot by the father and her husband. And there wasn't one person, not one, in the tri-state who said, you know what, we understand that. After all, we all make mistakes. He was having some mental difficulties. Therefore, let's try to get him off the hook. Let's stand out in front of the courthouse and praise his name. Let's raise $3 to $5 million. No, that didn't happen whatsoever. Never would happen, at least in greater Cincinnati. When the facts came out, there wasn't one man or one woman, nobody said Dorman should have got off for what he did or applaud the fact that it's a non-verdict. No one did that for him whatsoever. And that would be impossible for many people's viewpoint. He killed those three people, and he's going to spend the rest of his natural life in a 6 by 9 foot cell for the rest of his life, eating three squares a day of sheriff burgers. Nobody stood up for him who murdered his three little babies. Nobody. Not one man. But let's face it. If you strangle your kids in Massachusetts, there'll be hundreds of liberal, generally well-educated white females standing outside the courthouse in pink, silly, goofy outfits talking about how the mother should be given a Texas El Paso. In reality, those things do not happen in the real world, but it happens in Massachusetts. So liberals will go nuts and crazy if you strangle your own kids to raise you lots of money. And if you drive your vehicle into an ICE officer when you're under arrest, as that good woman was in Minneapolis, she was under arrest. She was detained, said, don't move. You're under arrest. She drives her vehicle, hits an ICE police officer, tries to kill him, obviously. And for her difficulties, she is shot in self-defense by federal law enforcement officials. What the liberals do there, they rioted in Minneapolis and other places. And they had a GoFundMe page for the girlfriend of the woman that was killed. So if you strangle your kids, liberals will be for you. If you drive your car while you're detained into an ICE official, guess what? The liberals will support you. If you stab someone at a track meet, you know, Carmelo Anthony. You're going to have large numbers of people stand outside the courtroom demanding you be released for murdering another student. And some of the email postings of Carmelo Anthony are totally ridiculous about the violence against white people. He brought a knife to a high school track meet and murdered somebody in cold blood. What did the liberals say about that? No problem. We're going to support you. Well, what if you shoot a CEO in the back who's going to work? What do you do if you stalk someone who works for an insurance company, a medical insurance company? This is Luigi Mangione. There were numerous dozens and dozens of white females. Where? Well, out in front of the courthouse. They were there to support the murderer of a fine healthcare official, United Healthcare. And they tried to get this guy off somehow for his crimes, for his sins, and for murdering someone in cold blood. So, if you strangle your own children, if you drive into an ICE officer trying to arrest you, if you stab someone at a track meet, if you shoot a CEO in the back, liberals will support you. And then they're going to raise money in your name, protest in the streets for you, and fight to set you free. Those are recent examples. Throw in the fact that, but if your name is Charlie Kirk and you get shot down in cold blood by another liberal who allegedly said in text messages, quote, I had a shot at Charlie and I took it. You get, and he's assassinated on a college campus, UVU, for having a debate. They will celebrate your death. They'll desecrate your memorial, which happened a couple nights ago at Turning Point USA. And some call it Kirk Master. They will have a holiday in which thousands of YouTube postings occur, in which generally white educated females are commemorating and acting as if they were shot as part of the Charlie Kirk situation. Is this okay with you? Is this normal? Is this what should happen? The fact is, it should not. And it's happening regularly all over the place. When George Floyd was killed because of his behavior in Minneapolis, the original death certificate said he died of a drug overdose because he was a career criminal that had every drug under the sun in his body. An officer detained him as he was taught, and the officer now is doing first-degree life sentences in various penitentiaries in Minnesota. So, what do we make of this? What's up this election that should concern you greatly? Is who we elect to represent us in the Congress. Can we elect Dr. Abdul, who's not a doctor, who has said repeatedly he wants to live pursuant to Sharia law? He goes to a mosque in Dearborn area in which the imam talks about killing Jews and killing Americans. And there sits Dr. Abdul with Hassan Piker, who now claims he doesn't want to campaign with him anymore, haven't got the nomination. He acts like Hassan, who never met that guy. I don't know who he is. Doesn't want to campaign with him anymore. So when CNN says tonight, to my right, warning signs are everywhere, but Republicans say they're not panicking. Well, we get the government we deserve, and that should concern us greatly. And what I'm concerned about is that many of the so-called Trump voter will stay home because these behaviors and this lack of media coverage, this disgusting behavior has been normalized. It all began, I guess, with George Floyd, and now strangling kids, driving into an ICE officer, stabbing someone at a track meet, high school kid, shooting a CEO in the back. Liberals will support you and look for reasons and excuses for your behavior. Then they're going to raise millions of dollars. What about the father of those three boys in Massachusetts when he came home getting a carryout order, coming back home, and he sees his wife injured? She jumped out of a second-story window, and he finds the strangled dead bodies of his babies. Anyone care about him? Anyone talk about him? You know what? Hell, I don't think so. Doesn't matter. We worry about a liberal woman in Massachusetts, a career criminal in Minneapolis, a person, Rebecca Good, that should not have driven her car into an ICE officer, right? We worry more about the boy who brings a knife to a high school track meet and kills someone in cold blood. Or we try to find how Nolan Wells, off the coast of Mississippi, most likely an accidental drowning, was somehow some sort of massive conspiracy by his, quote, white friends to kill him. Or we look for more lynchings in the South committed by crazy black people to commemorate, I guess, what the Ku Klux Klan did to black folks. And now you got lots of public officials worried about black lynchings in the South, and everyone's turned out to be a racial hoax. So when I look at this headline of CNN tonight, Republicans are not panicking. I'm normally a Republican, not always. But let's face it, we can't elect these crazy individuals to high office. It's crazy versus normal. And Donald Trump may do a few things I don't like. He always does. But the policies he enacts are correct. And if we turn over the Congress to Hakeem Jeffries and a Chuck Schumer and AOC and Dr. Abdul, are you kidding me? The polling in real clear average polling political polls has Dr. Abdul 2 points up on Mike Rogers in Michigan. In the real world, how is that possible? When Dr. Abdul, when he was a medical director of certain departments of government in the city of Detroit, participated in the killing of 9,000 dogs because in the Muslim faith, dogs are considered dirty and filthy. They're not man's best friend. They should be murdered. They should be killed on sight, dogs. And so we're on the eve of a consequential election. Imagine, if you will, in 2024, if Kamala Harris, who swore to continue the policies of Joe Biden, had been elected instead of Donald Trump. What if the policies of Joe Biden continued? Where would we be now in October, September, October, November of 2026? Those policies continued. The country, we're done. 20 million more people. The Congress, controlled by all the Democrats, passing laws that says everyone here illegally is now legal. And you have 2 years to register who you are and where you live. And then you're going to vote absentee balloting. We're done. And Dr. Abdul and the DSA wants to get rid of the U.S. Senate. They want to put 10 to 15 more justices like Ketanji Jackson on the U.S. Supreme Court. They want to take away any border. They want to eliminate the Department of Defense / war. They want to get rid of the police and open up all the prisons, penitentiaries, and jails, let 1.5 criminals loose. That's what's at stake. And how you can sit home in this election and act as if these are normal policy differences is a lie and it's wrong. And I think in your heart, you know it's wrong. So let's continue with more. We have three lines open, 866-647-7337. I've not touched on 9/11 yet. And the commemoration of the murder of 3,000 of my fellow citizens. I can have a great disagreement with Bush 43 about most of his administration. One thing we should not disagree with is that the government was asleep and that we were attacked successfully and viciously. And it's a darn miracle we've not had a similar large-scale attack the past 25 years, but we've had hundreds, maybe a few thousand attacks in America by Muslim extremists that have killed thousands of people over 25 years. In fact, when I go to Wikipedia, Muslim terror attacks, about 98% of the terror attacks around the world are perpetrated by radical Muslims. They're not done by practicing Roman Catholics. They're not done by rampaging Presbyterians or by Mormons. They're done by radical Islamists who want to kill Jews, kill Americans, and kill the infidel. All over the world, 98%, there's hundreds of, maybe a few million human beings have been killed by radical Islam. And at this point, it's on the march all over Europe. And it's coming to America. It's here now. If somebody had told me years ago that someone like Tucker Carlson would endorse Dr. Abdul and that Bill Maher of CNN would endorse, in a sense, Donald Trump, I'd never believe it. If somebody had told me 25 years ago, as the smoldering remains of the World Trade Centers continue to burn for months and the Pentagon building was attacked and also Shanksville, PA, that 25 years later, the city of New York would freely elect a radical Muslim to be its mayor after Rudolph Giuliani and Michael Bloomberg, I wouldn't have believed it. There's one city in America that knows what a radical Islamist do, and that's New York City. And they freely elect, because of their stupidity, someone like Mamdani. That's where we are. Instead of winning with a tank or a bullet, radical Islamists are going to win at the ballot box by your vote, by you not caring enough about the country to do what's right. Now let's continue. Coming up later, we'll have Wayne Allen Root, Leland Vittert, and also a tremendous story of a Sergeant Mike Cadella, NYPD, that was in the building, South Tower, when it collapsed. And the power of the collapse, the downward pressure, threw him out of the building, and he survived. Also later on is Chrissy Edwards, written a great book on Charlie Kirk. And I'm going to take up with her what her viewpoints are on Tucker Carlson and Candace Owens and others who want to smear as much as possible the memory of Charlie Kirk by blaming Erica Kirk for his murder, his wife, widow, and also his own security team. That's where we are. Up is down, left is right, black is white, and it's up to you as an American to pay attention to what's happening in your world and to change the direction we're headed. You cannot give them power. The country cannot survive. Do you want Sharia law? That's what's on the ballot. Let's continue with more. 22 minutes after the hour, Bill Cunningham, the great American, live with you every Sunday night.
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1: I'm Billy Cunningham. One thing came to mind the last couple days since the commemoration of the sacrifice of 3,000 Americans and their murder by Islamic radicals is that there needs to be more of a connection made by Republicans about what's happening now in Iran compared to what happened 25 years ago. Would you agree? Different branches of the same tree of Islamic terror, whether it's Boko Haram, whether it's Islamic Jihad, whether it's Hamas, whether it's Hezbollah, was ISIS, just name the branches of the tree of Islamic terror all over the world. And what's happening now in Iran is part of a struggle for freedom that began maybe hundreds of years ago, but certainly since 1979, since Khomeini took over the entire government of Iran, which has killed thousands and thousands of American soldiers and elsewhere. The shoe bomber, by the way, was a Muslim. The Beltway snipers, remember them? Washington, D.C., were Muslims. The major Fort Hood shooter in America, Texas, was a Muslim. Remember the underwear bomber? He was a Muslim. The coal bombers were Muslims. The Madrid train bombers were Muslims. The Bali nightclub bombers were Muslims. The London subway bombers were Muslims. The Moscow Russia theater attackers were Muslims. The Boston Marathon bombers, remember them? Muslims. Pan Am Flight 93 bombers were Muslims. The Air France and Tebe hijackers were bombers. The Beirut U.S. Embassy Muslims bombers were Muslims. The Israeli Olympic team attacked by what? Presbyterian? No, that was Muslims. The Beirut Marine barracks were Muslims. The Russian school attack were Muslims. The Achille Lauro cruise ship hijacked were Muslims. September 11th were Muslims. Radical Muslims. Do you see a trend here? What's happening in Iran right now? What's that? Say it again. Radical Muslims killing innocent men, women, and children, mainly fellow Muslims. Bill Cunningham with you every Sunday morning.

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1: President Trump is headed back to Washington after wrapping up a two-day visit to Ireland. Speaking with reporters, Trump confirmed he will remove U.S. tariffs on Irish whiskey. He also sparked some controversy Saturday when he said in Dublin he would love to see a united Ireland. Republican Speaker of the House Mike Johnson's calling President Trump's proposal to send $5,000 dividend checks to every adult in the U.S. a creative idea. Trump said the money would be sent if Republicans kept control of the House and Senate post-midterm elections. Appearing on CNN's State of the Union, Johnson said the president would need Congress to act on such a proposal. A 40-year-old woman in Pennsylvania has died from complications from the measles, marking that state's third measles-linked death this year. The coroner's office in Jefferson County says in a Facebook post the woman died Saturday and called her death an unfortunate reminder that measles can be a serious and potentially life-threatening disease. I'm Scott Carr.
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And one other quick note before I go to the calls. We have calls from New York and San Diego and Las Vegas. 866-647-7337. How important to you are the midterm elections now? And I would hope most of us would say, man, these are very important, because the Trump agenda has got to continue at least for two more years, then see what happens. And I watched a liberal pundit this morning on MS Now. I kind of watched that so you don't have to. That talked about, he had a lucid moment. He said, well, we're attacking Trump right now with slings and arrows because we can. We all hate the guy, he said. But if we don't have a legitimate agenda in 28, we can't run against Trump anymore. We have to put out ideas that make sense to the American people. And the ideas put out by the DSA, which is the heart and soul now of the Democratic Party, with over 52% of Democrats believe in socialism, we're going to have a problem. In fact, he said, we're unelectable. We don't have that kind of leadership. That the Republicans have a deep bench, he said, as he was attacked by his fellow panelists on MS Now. They have J.D. Vance, who, by the way, attends the same church that I do. They have Marco Rubio. They have Besant. They have various other cabinet officials that at least look presidential, have a deep bench. Who do we have? The answer is Bernie Sanders. The answer is AOC. I'm more convinced now than ever that AOC is going to run for the presidency and start announcing the first quarter of next year. AOC, the former bartender in Brooklyn, is going to be the next president. She sees herself as Barack Hussein Obama arising out of nothing, beating Hillary Clinton, which is unbelievable. So, yes, they don't have an agenda, but they have a socialism agenda, which most of the Democratic Party now embrace. Most of Americans do not. So if in the state of Ohio, if someone like a Bernie Sanders apostle, Sherrod Brown, can beat someone like John Husted for the Senate position, and in Florida, if Nixon somehow beats Moody, which I would think be impossible, if in Texas, Talifrico wins and beats the Attorney General, and then in Michigan, Dr. Abdul wins and beats Mike Rogers, a milquetoast Republican, my gosh, are we in trouble? The fact is the country's not as I thought it would be. Every now and then I reflect upon the American values that I think you hold and that I hold. Similar values about faith in God and family, about Jesus Christ, about the founding of this republic on Christian ideas, buttressed by Judeo-Christian ethics. That's the founding of the country, whether you like it or not. And so many people are so angry at America right now, they can't see straight. And none of us, or few of us, are making the connection between 9/11 and the current leadership in Iran. Change the nameplates. It's the same philosophy. Kill Jews, kill Americans, kill Western society, which is well underway in most of Europe as I speak. At the ballot box, a wise man once said that communists may use a bullet, socialists will use the ballot box, but they're both headed in the same direction. When we have a sick society that says to someone like Lindsey Clancy that killing your babies, your own children, and using a strangulation device, a exercise band, in order to choke the life out of them, which, by the way, would take some time. It wouldn't be like a bullet to their head, as Dorman did in Ohio when he killed his three babies and no one supported him. Everyone wanted him executed. Nobody wanted to see him with a $3 million defense fund. But Lindsey Clancy, the holdout now, is being identified as a black male who was skeptical of the insanity defense. He did not want to find her not guilty by reason of insanity. Everyone's a little crazy. And this woman had the opportunity, having killed one, to strangle the life out of that little baby, to look at that and say, you know what? I better stop right now. I have help. She was in the medical field. She knew how to contact people. But now you have hundreds of thousands of individuals who are doing what? Supporting Lindsey Clancy and attacking the one juror that had some sense. And I don't see the so-called civil rights crowd at all, the Al Sharpton types, defending this black juror whose name I have but I will not use. Why is that? Why is that possible? And why does no one care about Patrick Clancy? That name is hardly ever mentioned.
He did his best. In fact, he worked from home in order to assist Lindsay in her mental health struggles. And he was father and mother to Cora Clancy, who was only five. Dawson Clancy was three. And Callan was 8 months old. One of the 12 jurors in the liberal enclave of Massachusetts stood up and said, "No, I'm not going along with this. Not guilty by reason of insanity." It was a black male. And Gail King on CBS Morning News couldn't handle the fact that a fellow black person had actually found it was a hung juror because he couldn't sign on to a verdict to find her not guilty. Where was the respect for the life of Cora, Dawson, and Callan? And the idea that Patrick, the husband, father, came back to find that scene. Incredible. And this happened in January of 23. This has been percolating for 3.5 years, for God's sakes. And fortunately, it appears Patrick Clancy has moved on, married, and I've read somewhere that his current wife is pregnant. I hope he can go on with his life, having lived the horror of this mentally ill murderer. And most murderers are mentally ill, right? Jeffrey Dahmer was mentally ill, but he was convicted of murder, then killed in prison. This woman claimed mental difficulties, and as a consequence, you know, took it out on her three babies. Some voice was telling her to kill her three innocent babies. Disgusting. So maybe, possibly, the country has changed fundamentally. How many know the names of her children? I just expressed them. They don't matter. How many knows the name of the father/husband who lived through this horror? I just expressed them. The white women, educated in their pink outfits, are standing around yelling and shouting about postpartum depression. Does that mean that somehow, maybe, possibly, that women cannot hold political office because they might be subjected to, shall we say, postpartum depression, can't make good decisions? I know in Ohio when this Dorman guy, June of last year, shot and killed his three sons, their names were Chase, Hunter, and Clayton. Not one person stood up and said it was justified. He was mentally ill. Of course he was mentally ill. Many murderers are mentally ill. That's not the standard. And sadly, Laura Dorman, the /wife-mother, former wife of Chad Dorman, gave an emotional statement about the victims of those crimes. And the names of these three babies who made it out of the womb alive. Many Democratic cities, that doesn't happen. Many Democratic liberal women want to kill babies in the womb, or if they get out, justify strangling them to death. Somehow we've lost our way. So is America so estranged from reality today that you're so confused that you can't recognize the truth of what's going on? So if a boy takes a knife to a track meet in Texas and brutally stabs to death another high school kid, is that okay with you? If somehow Rebecca Good, who's being detained by ICE officers, runs her car into an ICE officer seeking to detain her, and he defends himself and shoots her to death, suddenly he's indicted. He's the one being charged in Minnesota. And Rebecca Good is a patron saint of liberal females who want to protest. Likewise, terrible circumstances take place all over the world, and somehow is the world gone completely crazy, completely nuts? What the hell are we doing? So if the world is different than we think it is, maybe it's you and me. Maybe you and me. You can strangle kids, drive into an ICE officer, stab someone at a track meet, or shoot a CEO in his back, and the liberal media offers explanations for your behavior and raise money for you. Is that normal? Has that ever happened before in American society? You know, I don't think so. That kind of stuff has not happened. And also, if a man wants to pretend that he's a woman, that's up to him. But if he wants me to pretend that he's a woman, that's up to me. I don't buy it. Let's continue. Take some calls. Some great guests are lined up later on, but
If someone can look at the modern day present Democratic Party and understand that the most expensive places to live in America are blue cities and blue states, that they do not control the cost of living. When Joe Biden was in office over his

0: Why are you in the two-thirds? Do you understand what's going on? In Michigan, Dr. Abdul, according to polling, has a 60% approval factor with females in the state of Michigan. 60%. How's that possible when he lives by Sharia law? He wants you to be masked and able to be beaten by your lover or by your boyfriend. Sharia law says that your father will pick for you who you marry as young as the age of 8 years old. You're okay with that? You're okay with a man determining whether you work, how many babies you can have? Can you have a checking account? Can you travel? Can you drive a car? That's Sharia law. Are you okay with that? And if somebody had told you that someone like Mamdani would control NYPD 25 years after 9/11, you wouldn't have believed it. I don't think. I know I don't. So maybe we're the crazy ones. Maybe we're the ones that are nuts. Maybe I'm out there on a limb somewhere and I don't understand how the world is today. That could be the case. And if it is, let me know. Because I don't want to live in the crazy world I just described. Riley Gaines, the great now commentator, conservative, the swimmer, I heard her say about a month or two ago, she says, maybe I'm the crazy one. I'm at a swim meet. I think she swam for UK, University of Kentucky. And to her right is the winner, 6'4" male with full male genitalia, saying that that person is a woman, when obviously that person is a male. She was at another track meet. She was at another swim meet where there was a female who said that she was, in fact, a male, just the opposite. But the breasts were exposed because, after all, male breasts are exposed. She was a woman who was a man, claimed to be a man, who was a woman. And, of course, the 6'4" swimmer with Riley was a man who claimed to be a woman. And she thought, you know, Riley Gaines said, maybe I'm the crazy one. Maybe I'm the one off track here. Maybe I don't get it. Maybe I'm the one that's nuts. And I'm looking at the world today and I'm thinking, wait a minute. Maybe I'm the one that's nuts. How do you stand with people like Lindsay, who murdered her babies in cold blood, and the poor black guy who hung the jury? He's the wrongdoer. How's that possible? Well, let's continue. Take some calls. Coming up later is it will be Wayne Allen Root, Leland Vittert, and a survivor. I want to connect in your mind what happened on 9/11 to the current leadership in Iran. They are branches of the same tree, and somehow they must be confronted by us at the ballot box. And may God bless our soldiers, sailors, Marines, and airmen trying to bring down the government of Iran with so little support in the Democratic Party. It is an evil that must be confronted and must be defeated. Any doubt in your mind? If they had the ability to get a nuclear weapon, they would use it. Absolutely. As many as they could all over America and all over Israel. Absolutely, they would do it. 49 minutes after the hour. Bill Cunningham with you every Sunday night.
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10: All right, now let's never stop. Let's simply continue. And Anthony in Tennessee, God bless Dolly Parton. Welcome to the Bill Cunningham Show. And Anthony, how are you?
11: I'm doing fine, Bill. And it's a wonderful reality to be here. I appreciate it. You're a legend.
10: Thank you.
11: And a great American. And
10: thank
11: Dolly
10: you.
11: Was simply an angel in the flesh and really a country girl. You know, 12, a family of 12. And it kind of reminds me of my own mother's family of 14. And back, two of the youngest died, but 12 still going. And I have a 96-year-old uncle in Cookeville, Tennessee, and a 99-year-old aunt, both my mother's side, and in St. Louis.
10: I got to move to Tennessee and drink the water and breathe the air. That sounds pretty good. And you're going to name the airport after in Nashville, correct?
11: I think so. They're working it through the Airport Authority, and I think, you know, they have to do a little bit more than that. But yeah, I think it's all good. But you know, Back to what I was, you're talking, the main thing is what we see is the masculinity being stripped from the youth male and given the to the female all the way through grade school, and not to mention both are being indoctrinated as victims. Victims of white male superiority. And
10: yeah.
11: And that's exactly what's going on. And the higher intellect of the female in the colleges is indoctrination, basically. And you see how twisted they are in that. But, you know, the 700 Club did a little expose the other day on sororities, how they have basically gone. And I didn't really see it all, but it kind of hit me, and I come in a little bit late. But a lot of these sororities, they're worshiping idols.
10: What? What kind of idols are they worshiping?
11: I'm not for sure, but I didn't get
10: that
11: it
10: doesn't
11: all.
10: Sound,
11: but,
10: that doesn't sound
11: Pat
10: good
11: Robinson's
10: to me.
11: Boy on the 700 Club did an expose on it just a few days ago.
10: We're gonna,
11: it's not just one, but it's a sorority. I forgot the name of it, but, you know, you check that out and think about that.
10: I'm going to do
11: you
10: that.
11: See the, yeah. You see the demonic angle at this, and then the victimization of kids, and everybody saying, these leftists saying how they love the trans children, and no, you know, the universe is positive and negative. And we have a mentality, a mindset that is exact opposite from rational and logical and, with empathy and understanding, they have nothing. Except
10: well, Anthony, like Riley Gaines said a few times, maybe we're the crazy ones. Have you thought maybe, remember a Rod Serling segment they had about who's crazy, who's not? Maybe you and I are crazy. And these yeah. crazy sororities and these women in the pink hats running around outside of Luigi Mangione courtroom and in Massachusetts with Clancy, maybe they're the same ones and we're crazy. Is that possible? Are you crazy?
11: Well, we know it's a crazy world, and that's why it needs to be separated. I'm crazy.
10: You're crazy
11: because I'm seeing craziness, and I have to be. It has to be an illusion. Nobody would have believed some of the things these people say.
10: Yeah, nobody would have believed that New York City would elect a radical Muslim to be its mayor. Nobody would have believed that. Nobody would have thought that Tucker Carlson would go to the dark side and accuse Erica, the widow, of murdering Charlie. Let's continue with more War coming up on News. The War coming up. Bill Cunningham live with you every Sunday night.

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7: Some Republicans have raised concerns about the more than $1.2 trillion it would cost and the potential impact on inflation. If President Trump were to actually make good on his proposed $5,000 checks to every American adult, if his party maintains control of Congress after the November midterms, Trump says the payments would be possible because the government is taking in large amounts of money, but he hasn't offered any specifics. The Democratic House Minority Leader Hakeem Jeffries is saying lawmakers need to act urgently to address the challenges posed by artificial intelligence. Jeffries tells ABC's This Week decisive actions needed to slow the pace of AI development.
8: Well, we certainly need to begin to act urgently to address the challenges that exist. And unfortunately, Republicans have abandoned their responsibility.
7: Reports say some big U.S. companies will be cutting back on health benefits next year, including Walt Disney, Deloitte, and the city of Dallas. Consulting firm PwC says health plans are projecting medical costs will rise by as much as 9%. I'm Scott Carr.
9: The Austin School District is being faced by the real possibility that it could be taken over by the Texas Education Agency after two middle schools received their fifth consecutive failure rating among state accountability standards. But it's also still possible the state will just close those two schools and the Austin District will be allowed to try again. And that's one thing people gathering in an open meeting this evening in Austin say they're hoping for. Firefighters spent much of Sunday afternoon working to put out a blaze in Bexar County near the city of Atascosa, just outside San Antonio. It started at a residence that was unoccupied but spread to a nearby building about 2:30. No one reported hurt. Once the flames died down, officials confirmed the two structures turned out to be a mobile home and a nearby shed. Cause of the blaze remains unknown. I'm Mike Shiloh.
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2: 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The end. 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
0: As well as from all the Citizen Critics out there.
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0: We'll find some useful tips.
3: This is in German. Do not buy unless you speak German. As you can tell from this review, I speak English and not German.
2: Because we won the war.
3: Well.
1: And some pretty useless tips.
0: Oh, it has wall-to-wall profanity and vulgar language.
4: Can't you just make a movie about mobsters where they don't swear?
0: We'll uncover some startling truths. September 11th was still more than a week away.
4: He claiming Mr. Rogers had something to do with 9/11?
1: I think he's not claiming it. I think he's about to prove it, Greg.
0: We'll go on a journey of self-discovery.
4: Night of the Comet is one of the greatest movies.
1: Well,
3: no, it's not, but...
4: I immediately back off that slipper.
0: And confront our own shameful opinions.
4: Why should the pros who get, at least they get paid for it? I want to do this for free. Like, my opinion on, what was that band that I really got out in front of?
0: The New Radicals.
4: The New Radicals. Yeah, I was like, I think this guy's the next Stevie Wonder.
1: But mostly, it'll be a bunch of nonsense like this.
4: Yeah, he was Bing.
3: He was Bing.
4: Let me

0: 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The recipient of not one, but two prestigious Marconi Awards for his broadcast excellence. The one and only, Bill Cunningham.
1: I'm Billy Cunningham, the great American. I have his website up, the great Wayne Allen Root, rootforamerica.com, about the affordability crisis, also about Media Matters, not exactly a conservative website. Media Matters is a left-wing hit website going after now Wayne Allen Root because of some ideas he's given the president that Trump may act upon. And Wayne Allen Root, welcome again to the Bill Cunningham Show. And first of all, off the air, we talked briefly about odd things that have happened. And I mentioned to you off the air that if somebody told me before the Bengals game that Joe Burrow was going to throw a pick six and that Ja'Marr Chase would have a total of 12 yards and the Bengals would win going away, I wouldn't have believed it. But then you came back at me with something again that I said, I can't believe that either. What is it?
2: Yeah, what I said was that if you had woken me up from a dead sleep 5 years ago and told me that Bill Maher would be defending Israel and attacking Democrat socialists as being Jew haters, and that Tucker Carlson would be the leading Jew hater in the Republican Party and defending El Saib in Michigan and claiming 9/11 wasn't so bad, and the guys acting like a practicing Muslim. Tucker Carlson, the man who was speaking at the Republican convention a year and a half ago, I wouldn't believe that. I'd say you're making it up. And it's all true. It's amazing.
1: It's amazing. And Dr. Abdul, who's not a doctor, not a real doctor, has now got around the edges out of Hassan Piker and act as if he's some irrelevant influencer from California when 2 days before the election and the night before, you have Dr. Abdul with Hassan Piker calling for the extermination of the white middle class and the destruction of Washington, D.C., and the nuking of Jews in Israel and the killing of Jews. And I'm thinking, and all of a sudden, Dr. Abdul has short-term memory loss. Will the people of Michigan figure it out?
2: Well, he also has said in the past that his whole life's devoted to Sharia law till the day he dies. So if that's what we want to elect in the United States, you might as well write off the United States. We're done. We're dead. We're finished. You know, and that's why I gave a speech yesterday at this wonderful event called Storm Summit in Las Vegas. I don't know how they market it, but they got somehow, you know, in a day where you just don't get people motivated that often, they had about 1,000 people there. It was an incredible turnout. 1,000 people came out for a three-day event with 50 speakers, and only one of the 50 speakers had a standing ovation, a sustained standing ovation for like 2 minutes, and that was yours truly, Wayne Allen Root. And one of the things I said to him that they loved was I said that President Trump should make the entire election a referendum on Sharia law and face coverings in public and Muslim foot-washing basins in public and ban the Muslim Brotherhood if the GOP wins the midterms, and ban all terrorist organizations from the United States of America, both communist and Muslim, and you make that the referendum, the United States and Judeo-Christian values versus Sharia law and the Muslim Brotherhood and face coverings in public, and we win this midterm by a landslide, but no one's got the balls to actually come out and say that. I mean, it's disgusting. It's disgraceful. Why can no politician say that these people are incompatible with America? Muslim, certainly radical Islam, just is not compatible with the United States, and no radical Muslim should be allowed to serve in office or run for office. We got to ban the Muslim Brotherhood. We got to ban for running for office anyone who doesn't agree the highest authority is the United States Constitution, and anyone who believes Sharia law banned for running for office, and no woman should be allowed to wear a face covering in public. You want to wear it at home? Great. You want to wear it at the mosque? Great. But you can't wear it in public. It's against everything America stands for. It's disgusting, and they banned it in Austria. They banned it in France. They banned it just recently in another European country, Portugal. We need to ban face coverings in public. Make this election about that. And let's see where middle America votes, because I'm pretty confident they vote with us.
1: Well, Sharia law, in fact, in Michigan, according to one poll, Dr. Abdul has 60% of the female vote. Now, if you want to be beaten at will by your husband, forced to engage in sexual acts you'd rather not. If you want to be wearing a mask or wearing a burqa, and that's Sharia law, you have no rights. Your husband can take away whatever rights you have to drive, to have a checking account, or to work. That's Sharia law. And I think we get the government we deserve, Wayne Allyn Root. And if Michigan women look at Dr. Abdul and says he's leaving Sharia law, and that's his goal in America, much like Mamdani in New York City, I would like to think women don't want to be beaten by their husbands with impunity, have their assets taken away, and be a sexual object of the most perverted manly desires imaginable, or get married when you're 8 or 9 years old as a girl. That Sharia law, am I right or wrong about girls forced to marry men?
2: Right. And not only that, but if you have a little girl, not only could she be forced to marry some other guy at the age of 8 years old, but your 8 year old demands to go to school and wants to learn, and they throw acid in her face. If your wife walks outside the house and tries to drive without a man next to her, they will literally bury you up to your neck and then stone her with stones in her face till she bleeds to death. This is the things they believe in Muslim nations. They're insane. They have no compatibility, and they cannot assimilate in American society. They should not be here. But again, as I said to the crowd, liberals always want to throw me under the bus. They want to attack me. We'll get to that with Media Matters in a second. But they can't paint me as extreme, because I always am careful what I say. And I said to the crowd, this is America. You're free to practice any religion you want. Some of my fans would love us to ban Muslims in America. Some would love us to close every mosque. We're never going to do that. This is America. You have a right to practice your religion in a mosque. You have a right to be a Muslim. You have a right to live here if you came here legally, not if you didn't. If you're Ilhan Omar, you have a right to be deported. You're a liar. You committed fraud to come into the country. You should be deported. But we're never going to kick someone out because they're Muslim. But that's not the same as saying radical Islam is incompatible with America. The Muslim Brotherhood must be banned from America. Face coverings will not be allowed in America. Muslim foot washing stations will not be allowed in America. And no state like Massachusetts will ever be allowed to give first priority to Muslims in state government jobs.
1: Yeah, it's happening. And one other, I didn't see that one coming. You know, the 25th year of commemoration on Friday, 25th anniversary, shall we say, of the murder of 3,000 of my fellow citizens by Islamic radicals, that if somebody had told you on 9/12 that there's going to be a radical Islamist elected the mayor of New York City named Mamdani 25 years ago, I would say in one city in America that would not put a radical Muslim in charge of their government would, right. would be New York. And you live there, Columbia University.
2: And you know why? You know why you could never say that? You could never imagine it? Because New York City has the most Jews of any city in the world outside of Israel. So how could you have not only a Muslim, but a radical Muslim who loves terrorists as the mayor of the town? I said the other day on my TV show on America's Top State Countdown, I said, having this guy Mamdani as mayor of New York City is like having Hitler's son as the prime minister of Israel. It's insane. It's impossible to even believe. And yet all this stuff is going on in the United States of America. It's literally a battle between pure communism and radical Islam. And whether you know, even if you don't love the Republican Party, you know, I opened the event yesterday and I got a standing ovation. I said, you know, people are saying to me, my fans, I'm not going to vote. I'm so angry at Trump over Iran. Or I'm so angry at Trump over Epstein. Or I'm so angry at Trump that inflation is not tamed and prices are high. And I say to them, you know what? You're not in love with some of the things Trump's done, although I believe he's done a great job. He's done 50 great things for every one you're talking about. And for every 50 he's done, 49 are blocked by communist insurrectionist judges. That's not Trump's fault. I think the guy is up against the world, and he's the only guy in the world that could have achieved what he's achieved. And I think he's fighting like no one's ever fought. And I think he's a great president. But let's forget that. I said, let's say you really are angry over those things. It's like being a woman who has a choice of being married to a man who is butt ugly, dumb, and jobless, unemployed. You have a choice of that, or you have a choice of a Muslim who beats his wives and has a young bride that's 8 years old and is literally a murdering terrorist. Which one would you choose? Well, I would certainly say you should choose the butt ugly, unemployed guy who has no money, right? And so there is no choice, even if you think Republicans have done nothing. Even if you think Trump has disappointed you, the choice is America or end of America. You can't possibly choose the end of America. You could choose a marriage that won't be perfect, but you can't choose the one where you will become a slave to a Muslim terrorist. And that's what Democrats are now. Voting Democrat or staying home is like choosing the Muslim terrorist who beats his wife and murders his dog. That's what you're choosing to marry instead of the guy who's kind of lazy. He has no money. He's unemployed. He's not the handsomest guy in the world.
1: But
2: you know what? You better settle for him.
1: Assuming that you have a 9 or 10-year-old daughter, she's not going to be sold off to the highest bidder to a 25-year-old pervert. That's not going to happen. And that, I don't know, college co-eds. We're going to get to the story about Media Matters about you. But college co-eds that talk about free Palestine, the Jews, and do they know what happens to women and girls in most of the Muslim countries in the world that they can? Are they that stupid?
2: Yes.
1: Oh, Democrats are that stupid.
2: Forget about Democrats. Because remember, there are people that march in these pro-Palestine protests, and they're carrying signs, gays for Palestine, Jews for Palestine, women for Palestine. Do you realize if you're a woman, you're treated like a slave and a piece of garbage? If you're a Jew, you're murdered. If you're gay, they're going to rape you with a pipe and then drop you off the six-story building. And you're saying you're for Palestine? None of these people know what they're saying or doing. They're tools. They're dumb, brainwashed, stepford wife tools of the left. And they're just morons, idiots. And they just serve a purpose. And when the day comes where communists and Muslims are in charge of America, they'll be the first ones they kill. The first ones they kill.
1: All right, let's move on to Media Matters. You're now over the target. Explain about you, Trump, and Media Matters. Now, there's a troika right there.
2: Well, Media Matters is funded by George Soros, which is not Wayne Root telling you that. If you look it up on Google, it'll tell you it's primarily funded by George Soros, but I'm sure many other globalist, communist, evil people. And Media Matters has always hated me and written many stories about me, but they've now made me into a very big target because I'm the guy who introduced Donald Trump to the idea, and I'm the guy who invented the idea, by the way, created the idea of a national security emergency for elections. I did it in 2018. I came up with the idea, wrote the column, sent it to Trump, texted Trump, said, you got to do this national security emergency for the border. And you don't even realize you have this power. You don't need the Senate. They're blocking you from getting the funds to fund the wall. You want to build the wall. I want to build the wall. Declare a presidential national security emergency, which allows you to take the money from the Pentagon defense budget and build the wall without even worrying about the Senate voting on it. And they can't overturn you. Okay, there's no way to make a legal challenge on a national security emergency. All you can do is stop them with a two-thirds vote of both houses of Congress. The president didn't know that. And he took my idea, and literally the day after I sent it to him, he announced a national security emergency for the border. He got the money for the Pentagon budget. He built the wall. The House and the Senate tried to overturn it. They couldn't get the two-thirds votes. Trump vetoed it, and Trump had his money and built the wall. Here it is, all these years later, 2026 instead of 2018, right? 8 years later, and I have the same idea. I woke up one morning and I said, why can't President Trump do a national security emergency for elections? And all the things that are in the SAVE Act that they refused to pass in the Senate, he can do them in the national security emergency. He can get proof of citizenship. He can get voter photo ID. He can strictly limit mail-in ballots. Maybe he can totally stop ballot harvesting and ballot drop boxes, which I think are both criminal and aren't allowed in any other country in the world. And he can also demand paper ballots instead of machine. If done correctly, he can get all of this in a national security emergency for elections. And again, they would need a two-thirds vote of Congress. You can't legally challenge in court a national security emergency declared by the president. I've even given it a cute name. It's called the NEED Act, right? National Emergency Election Declaration. The NEED Act, because America needs a national security emergency to secure our elections. And so I not only invented it, I've only sent it to Trump. I've not only lobbied it for 6 months now, but I also told Trump to do it in my 17th interview with him on my TV show, America's Top 10 Countdown, no more than 3 weeks ago. From that moment on, I've been the number one conversation on CNN, on MS Now. Every single host is talking about Wayne Root is trying to subvert the election and he's trying to convince Trump to do it. And then Media Matters wrote that headline. Who is Wayne Allen Root and why is he trying to get President Trump to subvert the election? It's hilarious. All I'm trying to do is create a fair and honest election, but Democrats know, and this is another one of the standing ovations I got yesterday, Democrats know that without stealing, cheating, and rigging, they cannot win elections. Only in pure Democrat districts can they win an election. But nationwide, they cannot win without cheating. And they know that. And that's why they're so hysterical about something as simple as photo ID and proof of citizenship and limiting mail-in ballots. You don't send them to every person in the state who hasn't asked for them, and to illegal aliens. They know, Bill, that illegal aliens are voting by the millions. They know that. Otherwise, why would it matter? If their argument is correct and there is no fraud and there is no rigging of elections, that, and there are no illegals voting, then why do you care about photo ID? Why do you care about proof of citizenship? Because you're stealing elections. Why do you care if we limit mail-in ballots? Because that's what you're using to steal elections. Illegal aliens are voting on mail-in ballots. That's how they do it.
1: Well, in fact, Senator Slotkin of Michigan said about a month ago, one of those rare moments of lucidity, in which she said that if there's a check on mail-in ballots, Democrats can't win elections. And she knows out right. of Detroit that there's thousands of ballots dropped off at various locations, filled out by who knows who and no voter ID. They send them back in and away you go. Senator Slotkin.
2: And Nevada.
1: Your home state of Nevada is ridiculous. How many hundreds
2: they
1: of thousands?
2: They mail one out.
1: Everybody. Driver's license.
2: They mail a ballot to every single voter, whether you want it or not, whether you ask for it or not. Every single voter gets a mail-in ballot. And how do you know they're not voting in person and filling out the ballot? How do you know they're not giving the ballot, scribbling their name, and having, you know, a homeless person vote their ballot? How do you know they're not handing those ballots? They're asking, going around to Democrats, collecting 10,000 ballots that aren't being used, and then they're giving them to illegal aliens, filling it out, sending it in, because in Nevada, there is no proof of citizenship, and there is no voter ID. As a matter of fact, my wife is kind of a very funny gal, and every year she hands her ID when she goes to vote, and she hands it to him like it's important. And
1: no,
2: they go,
1: don't worry,
2: no,
1: no,
2: like it's a bomb.
1: Don't
2: no,
1: show me.
2: No,
1: don't show me who you are. Wayne, we got to run again up against the clock. You're right. The best there is, but let's continue to fight like warrior poets. And eventually, with God's help, you're a Messianic Jew. I'm a practicing Roman Catholic. And I think we pray to the same God, and I hope it happens.
2: Wayne, we
1: got to run. Got to run.
2: We do. God bless you. RootForAmerica.com. God bless you, everybody. Have a great night. Bye-bye.
1: God bless you. Let's continue with more. Unbelievable. Bill Cunningham with you every Sunday night.
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17: All right, Billy Cunningham, the great American, went on a route. It's wonderful. He's now targeted by Media Matters. That means he's over the target. And at some point soon, if the Trumpster's going to do this and announce an executive order on mail-in balloting, it must be done real soon. Because, as a great American, I received in the mail yesterday, Saturday, my application to get a mail-in ballot from the Secretary of State of the state of Ohio, Frank LaRosa. Send it. And right now, the process is underway to get it going. And the goal is to have the U.S. Postal Service not to send applications, or shall I say, ballots to individuals that are not registered voters. And now the blue states will not share with the feds who's a voter and who's not the voter. As you know, the Constitution says that the states generally administer elections. And so I'm not sure there's time now in the middle of September to have this all done somewhat quickly. I'm not sure that it can be done, but I hope it can be done. Only registered voters would vote. Coming up next is Leland Vitter of News Nation. He's written a column at War Notes and elsewhere about the difficulties we're going to have in the future because the way Islamic faith is practiced in the Middle East and many parts of America is not compatible with the American way of life. And clearly it is not compatible. And it's a consequence that must be confronted. If you can vote with Dr. Abdul, who wants Sharia law, and you're a woman in Michigan, there's something wrong with you. You're not thinking right. You might be out in front of the protest with people who kill their own children. Let's continue with more. Bill Cunningham with you every Sunday.

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1: Some Republicans have raised concerns about the more than $1.2 trillion it would cost and the potential impact on inflation. If President Trump were to actually make good on his proposed $5,000 checks to every American adult, if his party maintains control of Congress after the November midterms, Trump says the payments would be possible because the government is taking in large amounts of money, but he hasn't offered any specifics. The Democratic House Minority Leader Hakeem Jeffries is saying lawmakers need to act urgently to address the challenges posed by artificial intelligence. Jeffries tells ABC's This Week decisive actions needed to slow the pace of AI development.
2: Well, we certainly need to begin to act urgently to address the challenges that exist. And unfortunately, Republicans have abandoned their responsibility.
1: Reports say some big U.S. companies will be cutting back on health benefits next year, including Walt Disney, Deloitte, and the city of Dallas. Consulting firm PwC says health plans are projecting medical costs will rise by as much as 9%. I'm Scott Kahn.
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17: Hi, Billy Cunningham, the Great American Remembrances of 9-11, 25 years later, underway all over the country. The revisiting of this so many on News Nation, etc., is profound. It brings back memories. I had a tear in my eye about 8:46 a.m. when the first plane struck. Joining you and I now is Leland Vittert of News Nation on every night. Leland Vittert, welcome again to the Bill Cunningham Show. And first of all, Leland, where were you on 9-11-01?
18: I was getting ready to go to college.
17: And the issue of your future life, some of the remembrances I have are profound because we thought it was a Pearl Harbor day. And the coverage of it is emotionally retching. When you were in college in 01, What was the feeling among your classmates, et cetera, about the profound moments that had just happened?
18: It was a few days before I went to college. So we arrived at college having all just experienced this. In fact, one of my floor mates, her father had taken the day off at Cantor Fitzgerald to take her school shopping. It's the only reason he survived. So it was real. The patriotism that came over me was real. Not so much even at that time for a number of young idealistic college kids. I think what's interesting, Bill, 25 years later, is how much we have forgotten and how clear it is that we did not learn the lessons. You called it a Pearl Harbor day. On Pearl Harbor, we understood that the Japanese wanted to destroy us, right? That crystallized in America. And there was a debate in America before that about what the Japanese and what the Germans wanted to do. Pearl Harbor clarified that moment. The country came together against evil. On 9/11, America came together against terror. We didn't come together against evil. And evil is the expansionist Islam that on 9/11, the first World Trade Center bombing, the Beirut Barracks bombing before that, and then after that, including 9/11 of 2012, when my good friend Glenn Doherty was killed in Benghazi. The Muslim religion has not changed, or the Islamists, I should say, have not changed in their desire for conquest and to take over the United States. That has not changed. And their desire to destroy Western values, because they view them as incompatible with Islam, which they are. You can look at it either way. But the fact that we did not view this as Pearl Harbor, we've not treated it as Pearl Harbor, I think is a really terrifying realization 25 years later.
17: And Leland Vitter, the average American is about 31 years old. So we talk about an event 25 years ago. It's similar to me talking about the 1961 Yankees. It's something outside of the frame of reference. I watch a lot of the family members who seem to be between 15 and 25, 30 years old reading names. And the great majority can only look at the video and look at the studies and look at the photographs and look at the shows on what 9/11 was. To them, it's a memory. And you make the connection that, and I'll make it now, that the Revolutionary Guard in Iran today, tonight, tomorrow, have the same goals of Osama bin Laden, the same goals of October the 7th, the same goals of the first World Trade Center bombing, the same goals of the Fort Hood shooter, a major in the United States Army who killed his fellow soldiers. And we're waxing and waning over the past 25 years because of the failure of finding WMD in Iraq, because time passes, we forget, we're doomed to repeat the same mistakes we made before that, when President Bill Clinton had a clean shot at Osama bin Laden and didn't take it because there was a Saudi Arabian prince nearby, didn't want to kill the prince. And we've had numerous examples in the last 25 to 50 years of the same events taking place that killed 2,977 of our fellow citizens in the four sites. And here we sit in the middle of September, and two-thirds of the American people do not make the connection between 9/11 and the Revolutionary Guard. It is the same philosophy, and it's a war we have to win. Politically,
18: part of that, Bill, is because we don't teach it, right? That many of our schools actively don't teach what ideology was behind 9/11. But I think you're understating the problem, if I might, which is the problem is not just terror as we feel it and see it, as it's discussed, right? Your major attacks. Another part of the problem is the seeding of expansionist Islam throughout America. And we have seen what happens when Islam gets footholds in places like Dearborn, in places like Texas. They demand and teach tolerance. And then once they have power, they demand acquiescence. And they become intolerant and demand subjugation, which is how you get to religion of peace. Islam is very peaceful once they've taken over and subjugated everybody. Then it's perfectly peaceful. So that I think is the much larger problem as dangerous as some guy wanting to blow himself up or Nadal Hassan attack, you know, the, in Fort Hood, whatever it is. That is the tip of the spear. The much more dangerous part is what comes behind from expansionist Islam.
17: And you see it, Middle Eastern countries for centuries had many, many Christians, Catholics, and Jews living in Egypt, Iran, Iraq, Syria, Jordan, Lebanon, and they were physically present. And over the last 50 to 100 years, in fact, before that, there was an obliteration of other religions. I can't imagine a group of Christians, a group of Catholics, 50 or 100 Catholics saying, you know what, why don't we move to Beirut? Why don't we move to Damascus? And what we're going to do then is practice our religion in those Muslim countries.
18: Right.
17: And we're going to force those countries to listen to our demands, to ring the church bells. We're going to have processions, Catholic processions inside the streets. And we want you to recognize us. What would happen to those Christians?
18: Wouldn't last very long, right? I think we all know that. The answer is self-evident. But, Bill, you're on to the larger point. And what I think is the only good thing is we are having these conversations now. J.D. Vance, the Vice President of the United States, talked about it openly last night on national television. Ted Cruz talked about the dangers of expansionist Islam and what is happening in the United States on national television. And no longer does the threat of being labeled an Islamophobe, right? Islamophobia has been used to silence everybody for the past 25 years. That is no longer working. And that, to me, is the most interesting part of what we're dealing with right now.
17: And Leland Vitter, you have great experiences in Europe, et cetera. Can you describe the Islamic hold right now in parts of Europe? And in the next 10 to 20 years, it's going to metastasize because European women are not having babies, but Muslim women are about three times the rate. So because of democracy, if it hasn't happened already, Islam will take over most of Europe, correct?
18: In many places, it has taken over. There's now Sharia councils that have the effect of law in a number of cities in Europe. There's a number of cities in Europe you can't walk your dog. There's a number of cities in Europe that are now talking about banning their national flags, including some in the UK, because they're offensive. So that is the direction that unless we change course, we've always been a few years behind Europe, right? And you think about, you know, the UK, nationalized healthcare, that's always been a discussion in the United States. We've always been a few years behind, which is a good thing. Hopefully we're able to course correct when we see what is so dangerous ahead.
17: It would be inconceivable. All the signs that we will never forget. Remember 9/11. There were signs all over NYC in New York City talking about 9/11. We will never forget. 25 years later, Zohran Mamdani is the mayor of New York City. And I'm thinking, well, they have forgotten. His role in the 9/11 remembrances was minuscule. Nobody wanted to make him the focus. But he's not a terrorist, but he advocates for terrorism. He's not a person, a suicide bomber that would run into a delicatessen and blow people up. But he says that suicide bombers are soldiers in the fight. They're not terrorists, they're soldiers. So how far has New York City forgotten?
18: Well, more importantly, I think, Bill, is that he creates a moral equivalence, right? Between the threat of expansionist Islam and Western values. And there is not. Western values are inherently superior and exceptional as opposed to Islam. Islam has not gone through the Reformation, as you pointed out. Muslims in the United States come here and worship peacefully and get jobs and are allowed to practice their religion. The reverse is not true in the Middle East. We understand what, when Islam takes over, what happens. We've seen it now for hundreds of years. What's terrifying about Mamdani, and I think also Abu al-Sayyad, who may even be scarier in Michigan, al-Sayyad today said, the killing of civilians is never acceptable. And you hear that and you go, Well, right. That's absolutely true. Except that is the very same argument that is used to prevent the United States from going on the attack to defend itself

0: or are in office. And once it is it's taken over parts of Dearborn, et cetera, and parts of Texas, the call to prayer, et cetera. It's as you say, it's the religion of peace until we take over. Then it's the religion of intolerance. When America was attacked on Pearl Harbor, we launched a 4.5-5 year struggle against Japan and against Germany. There was only about 2,500 service personnel that died at Pearl Harbor, but we launched attacks all over the world. When America was attacked on 9/11, at least in the beginning, we went to Afghanistan, then Iraq, and resulting in that, killed hundreds of thousands of civilians. In addition, World War II, we killed millions and millions of civilians in Germany and Japan as collateral damage. It wasn't our goal to do it, but they were in the way, and we did it. When Israel was attacked on October the 7th, it would be the same as if some terrorist group had taken over Mexico, launched attacks into Austin, Texas, killed 25,000 people. On the way out the door back to Mexico, they would have gone to maybe Texas Tech and kidnapped several thousand students to put them in tunnels all over Mexico. What would America have done at that point, Leland Vittert? All hell would have broken loose. But Israel is not permitted to defend itself. And they have to be real careful.
1: Well, and that is what the argument now from the left is, that we're not able to defend ourselves, right? Abu al-Sayed saying, hey, look, I don't want to be spending money on bombs when I want to be spending money on schools, as if the real problem in America's schools is we don't have enough money. So that's where this argument is going. And it's important to be clear-eyed on it. And I think what is the lesson 25 years later from 9/11 is, it's not that we've forgotten what happened. It's that we've forgotten who did it to us and why they did it and how other people of the same faith want to do to America what those terrorists wanted to do, which is take over. Now, they may not want to do it by the same means, but the religion of Islam calls for the conquest of other societies. You cannot be a true believer in Islam. And I say this as somebody who lived in the Middle East. So feel free to argue with me if you want, but the Quran is on my side. You cannot be a true believer in Islam and not want to expand Islam. That's what it calls its people to do. The difference is that Islam in its current form allows for that conquest to be done with violence or coercion. Christianity does not permit that. Judaism does not permit that or preach that. Islam does.
0: Hmm. Well, we got to go. And I would say about a minute remaining, Leland Vittert of News Nation, the brothers in arm of Al-Qaeda are now in charge of the Revolutionary Guard in Iran. It's the same philosophy. It's hundreds of years old, and it's not changed. In America, they want to do it by the ballot box, and in the Middle East, they do it with arms and with bullets and with guns and with swords, in which people are beheaded. But one of the great philosophers said many, many years ago that America will fall from the ballot box, and not because some foreign army has invaded us. And in a sense, a foreign army has invaded us, and they're called radical Islamists who are now holding political office, including in New York City, which is truly unbelievable. Leland Vittert, you've been so consistent on that. You've been very consistent over the years, very consistent.
1: Well, you know, lessons learned the hard way, perhaps. A lot more about this tonight, obviously, Bill, and then in War Notes, which is our newsletter every day, warnotes.com, to subscribe for free for your listeners.
0: War Notes, Leland Vittert. And Leland Vittert, if we forget the past, we're doomed to repeat it. And Leland Vittert, News Nation, once again, thanks for coming on the Bill Cunningham Show. Thank you, Leland.
1: Thanks, Bill.
0: God bless you. 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And this ballot box is important. And if we do not learn the histories of this country and how we got here and the problems of 9/11 and the disaster of that day and what followed, we're doomed to repeat it at the ballot box. Bill Cunningham, The Great American, live with you every Sunday night.
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7: Caffeine can be really good for you and help a lot of things, and caffeine can be kind of bad for you.
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11: I'm Billy Cunningham. Let's continue now. Leland Vitter, who's traveled extensively and is known as somewhat intellectually eclectic, and he also generally is conservative on many issues, makes a rather important point that there's an incompatibility between radical Islam on one hand and America on the other, because the two cannot survive. Now, the thing saving us to an extent is the U.S. Constitution, which is the bedrock of our republic. Europe has none of that. They don't have a U.S. Constitution. They don't have the freedom of speech, the freedom of press, freedom of religion, the right to keep and bear arms. They have none of that in Europe. So what's happened is that Europe is about 10 to 15 years ahead of us. But I don't think it's that that far off. If we allow in 26 and 28 at the ballot box for radical Islamists to take over important parts of our government, that we can't recover because they can have 10 to 15 more justices in the U.S. Supreme Court interpreting the U.S. Constitution in such a way that we wouldn't recognize it at all. So each election then becomes more important, especially when on the other side, 50, 60% of Democrats believe in socialism, which is on its way to communism. So if that's the case, you better pay attention to what's going on, understand what's occurring. And it's not okay for a high school kid to take a knife to a track meet. It's not okay for a mother to strangle to death her three kids. It's not okay to track down an executive with a healthcare company and murder him and kill him in the back, Brian Thompson. None of that's okay. And so if somehow it's okay to want Sharia law, an advocate of that in the Senate and the state of Michigan, like Riley Gaines would say, maybe we're the crazy ones and they're sane because everything's upside down and wrong. Now let's continue with more. Coming up next is an incredible story. How do you survive being inside the South Tower of the World Trade Center on 9/11? How do you survive? In fact, inside the building, how do you get out? My guest next will tell you. Bill Cunningham with you every Sunday.
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9: 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Guaranteed human.
20: Some Republicans have raised concerns about the more than $1.2 trillion it would cost and the potential impact on inflation if President Trump were to actually make good on his proposed $5,000 checks to every American adult if his party maintains control of Congress after the November midterms. Trump says the payments would be possible because the government is taking in large amounts of money, but he hasn't offered any specifics. Schools and police agencies nationwide are warning about a viral cat-in-the-hat social media trend that's led to threats against students and schools. The trend features sometimes disturbing or AI-generated images of the Dr. Seuss character, sometimes accompanied by threats, sometimes targeting specific communities or individuals. Several teenagers have been arrested or charged over posts connected to the trend. A 40-year-old woman in Pennsylvania has died from complications from the measles, marking that state's third measles-linked death this year. The coroner's office in Jefferson County says in a Facebook post the woman died Saturday. I'm Scott Carr.
0: The Austin School District is being faced by the real possibility that it could be taken over by the Texas Education Agency after two middle schools received their fifth consecutive failure rating among state accountability standards. But it's also still possible the state will just close those two schools and the Austin District will be allowed to try again. And that's one thing people gathering in an open meeting this evening in Austin say they're hoping for. Firefighters spent much of Sunday afternoon working to put out a blaze in Bexar County near the city of Atascosa, just outside San Antonio. It started at a residence that was unoccupied but spread to a nearby building about 2:30. No one reported hurt. Once the flames died down, officials confirmed the two structures turned out to be a mobile home and a nearby shed. Cause of the blaze remains unknown. I'm Mike Shiloh.
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25: It's August 2023, a county government meeting in Pennsylvania's Lehigh Valley. A young woman, early 20s, steps up to the mic to speak.
26: My two-month-old son was happily drinking milk from his bottle when he quickly started choking, turned blue, and went limp. My boyfriend transported our son to the changing table as I grabbed an anti-choking device and my boyfriend began assembling it. Two pumps of the device and my son was conscious, gasping for air and coughing up milk.
25: They all went to the ER to make sure the baby was okay.
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26: I'm a postpartum mom dealing with the grief and the trauma of my son being ripped from my arms, and I'm a mom who lost everything in less than 24 hours due to one doctor's misdiagnosis. Enough is enough.
25: 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The stories they tell form a pattern of parents walking into a Lehigh Valley hospital to get help for a child, only to leave without them. And the same doctor's name kept coming up again and again, a pediatrician.
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25: 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From Serial Productions and the New York Times, I'm Diane Neary. And this is The Preventionist, a story about a doctor and the rise of a powerful field of pediatric medicine.
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0: 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The one and only, Bill Cunningham.
1: Bill Cunningham, the great American, of course, 25th anniversary of 9/11 is a date that, in my view, will live in infamy from 9/11/01. What happened, everyone knows where they were at that point. And I'm not so sure that it was possible, conceived possible, that on 9/12/01, that 25 years later, there would be a mayor of New York City named Mamdani, who is a supporter of terrorism, who thinks indirectly that America deserved to be attacked on 9/11, and that he's a radical Islamic extremist, and the people in New York elected him. How that was possible from the same electorate in 2001, to me, who elected people like Rudolph Giuliani and Mike Bloomberg, is almost impossible to consider. One man that has perspective on NYPD is Mike Cadella. He has a new book out, The Evil That Walked New York. He was born in Brooklyn, and Officer Mike Cadella spent about 20 years as a cop in New York City. He began as a patrolman, made his way up to a detective sergeant, and he served in some of the most elite and high-stakes unit in New York City. And Mike Cadella, welcome, I think, for the first time to the Bill Cunningham Show. And first of all, Mike, why in 1983 in July did you why did you elect some 40 years ago to become a police officer?
2: Hey, Bill, first, thanks for having me on the show. I appreciate it. You know what, Bill, to be honest, I was running around. I was a little wild as a kid, and I found myself actually with nothing going on, to be quite frank with you. And I decided to take the test. I took the test. I did okay. I got called. And once I got called to be a cop, I kind of made it my business to be a good cop, like a hardworking cop. And really, I didn't have any desire as a young guy to be in law enforcement. It's just something that I took the test. And again, once I came on, I said, I really want to work hard and be a good cop.
1: Yeah, many people do. Whatever profession you're in, or a blue collar job, which I think is fabulous, you simply take one step at a time. Not much is going on. Many say, I'm going to join the military, whatever happens. In a sense, you said, well, I'll take the test, and if I pass in and get called, I will, and if not, I'll do something else. Can you compare and contrast NYPD in July and August when you got your badge toward the end of 1983? Compare that NYPD to the NYPD of today.
2: You know, when I came on, and in the subsequent years, in the 80s and 90s, it was a high crime, and it wasn't, New York was a tough and wild place, but the difference was the people, the good people of New York, backed the police. They looked at the police as being their friends. And even the criminals who were doing bad things, they respected the police as far as, for the most part, now I'm talking, not fighting with the cops when they get arrested, not running from the cops, for the most part. Today, it seems like the people that are law-abiding individuals, they don't view the cops as their friend. They view the cops as, now, as their enemies. Even though they may not be criminals themselves, they side with the criminals in these instances that happen every day in New York. And the criminals assault the cops, which you don't hear about on the news, on a regular basis. I mean, every day in New York City, two or three cops are going to the hospital because they were assaulted by criminals.
1: And how do the judges in New York City now handle assaults on police officers? I would imagine 20, 30 years ago, if you beat up an NYPD cop in uniform, you had a problem. What happens to today?
2: You know, today they implemented that no bail law. So if you do get arrested, they don't set a bail for you, and they basically let you out. And the criminals know this. Every criminal knows this, that they could commit crime, whether it's beating a cop, hitting a cop, or really beating a cop down, or committing a robbery. They know when they go before the judge is going to say no bail necessary, and you're out. You come back to court in 8 months, and whether they come back to court or not is up for grabs. Most of the time, they don't. They just take it as a get out of jail free pass. And So that's why they have no restrictions on beating up cops or committing crimes, basically.
1: Yeah, and after all, there might be a one or a warrant. There might be a flag put on someone's record, pick them up. That doesn't happen either. Let's talk about 9-10-01, the day before 9-11. We're talking about 9-11 itself. You were a first responder on that day. And 9-10 was a Monday. It was a beautiful day in New York City. Things were relatively calm. And then in about 8:45 a.m. in the morning, 9-11, the world changed. Where were you when the first terrorist plane hit the tower? Where was at that point Mike Cadella?
2: So that morning, I was actually home getting ready for work. My office was actually in 7 World Trade Center, which was maybe 100 yards from the buildings that got hit. But when the first plane hit the World Trade Center, I was home. I saw it on TV. You know, I saw the plane in the building on TV. And I believe, like most people, that it was just a pilot that was off course. There was no indication that it was terrorism. I got in my car. I drove to work, or I began to drive to work, and I hit incredible traffic in the Brooklyn Battery Tunnel. Basically, I was stuck in the tunnel. At some point, I hear on the radio that another plane hit, and that's when, again, like most people, I realized that we were under attack. I tried to get out of the tunnel. I put my light and siren on because I had a government undercover government vehicle. And the traffic was so tight and at such a standstill, nobody moved for me. And then at some point, the FDNY fire truck came blaring down, and as big and as loud as that truck is, people got out of its way. And I just jumped right behind that FDNY truck, made my way out of the tunnel. Once out of the tunnel, again, bumper-to-bumper traffic, worse than in the tunnel, I just pulled the car over, parked at some fire hydrant, and ran towards the building. I ID'd myself because by the time I got there, everything was guarded off for the cops. And I ID'd myself because I was, again, in soft clothes, civilian clothes. I ID'd myself. I went into the South Tower to try to help people come out of the building. I went up a flight of steps, and there was already a tremendous flow of people running out. I was actually hindering the people running out, so I found another staircase to go up. My intention was to go up and help people who couldn't make it down. And at some point, the building began to shake. I thought an earthquake had hit. That's what it felt like. I never expected the building to be coming down. I started to run out, and that's when the building basically came down while I was in it.
1: How far did you get away from the building when it collapsed? Were you 50 feet, 100 yards? How close were you to being murdered?
2: Well, I was actually in the building when it came down. So at some point, the building, you know, the exact timetable is a little hard for me because of, you know, just the circumstance. But I was in the building. I turned to run out. I started to run out, and the building just, everything just turned dark, loud. That one loud crash, I guess it was the building coming down, and it just, the force just threw me. So I was actually thrown from the building from 15 to 20, 25 feet away from the building. And I ended up on the ground covered with the debris of the building.
1: Did you have any apprehension at the time? I've heard this question asked and not answered, other than we had no idea. Did anyone think, well, as you rushed into the South Tower, that there was going to be a pancake, that both towers were going to, was that even in the back of your mind?
2: No, honestly, my concern was more of the fire. The building had been hit. There was fire coming out of the building when I went in. And my concern was going up, trying to get people out, I would encounter, you know, a fire and people. That was my concern. I in 100 years, I would have never expected the building to come down on my head.
1: When you came, were you a little bit unconscious, 15 feet? Were you filled with dirt and debris? And did you apprehend what had happened at that point?
2: Well, to be honest, I'm not sure if I was ever knocked unconscious. I found myself at some point, like I said, 15, 20 feet away on my back, totally covered with the debris that came down from the building. There was complete silence because the air at that point was so thick that there was no screaming. There were no sirens. I mean, they might have been going off and there might have been people screaming, but it couldn't be heard. So, and it was complete darkness. I tell everyone it's if you close your eyes and I'm in a dark room, this darkness was 10 times darker than that. But at some point, somebody actually showed a detective from the arson squad who kept this equipment in his vehicle, shown a light up in the sky. I was on the ground some time at this point. And he said, if you can see the light, try to walk to the light. And I did. I was able to get up. Again, I was covered with all that stuff and the white soot and stuff. And I walked toward the light, and he just scooped me up and took me into another building. To this day, I don't know where he took me, but he took me to another building.
1: Mike Cadella, did you have an apprehension you might have been dead? If I'm in complete darkness and terrible events taking place and I see a light, I'm thinking of Jesus Christ. I'm thinking I'm dead. Did you have that apprehension?
2: Well, I'll tell you, I didn't think I was dead. But at some point, my life honestly did pass before my eyes. I know people talk about it. I don't know if they experienced what I experienced. But your eyes, or I should say my life did pass before my eyes. And, it does happen, or it did happen to me at least.
1: How many fellow officers or first responders, friends of yours, were murdered that day?
2: I know a few, actually, not only law enforcement, but actually guys I knew growing up who worked in the building in Cantor Fitzgerald and some other companies. And I know them from not being a cop. I know them from years earlier, and they lost their lives in that building. In those buildings.
1: So as you walk toward the light on 9/11, you're walking toward the light. What happened next?
2: Well, at some point I got up. I was able to get up, and I was stumbling towards where the light was shining, and the detective literally scooped me up, just grabbed me and rushed me into a building. Again, I don't know where I was. I went into another building, and I'll tell you what probably saved my life in the long run. From getting sick, Mike, a lot of these guys are getting sick from cancer. There was actually a gentleman in the lobby or in the building throwing up, really heaving and throwing up. And that normally wouldn't affect me. But this particular day, looking at that and all the stuff I had ingested made me throw up. And the stuff that came out of me was this black, really horrible stuff that I had swallowed and ingested. And I got it all up by throwing up. And I'm sure that that's probably why, to this day, I don't have any of the sicknesses all these other poor guys got.
1: Mike Cadell, can you reflect upon the next few hours as an NYPD officer who was, by split second, not murdered, and you're in the dark, you're filled with dirt and grime and filth in part of the building, you see the light, you get scooped up, and you're in some other building. At this point, here we are 25 years later, can you reflect upon what happened that day, the luck that you had, why your life was saved when so many others were not? Do you look back, and what are your reflections?
2: So I honestly believe that my guardian angel helped me out of that building or helped me survive. And after being in that lobby in that building for a short time, I was taken to the hospital just to get cleaned up or get my my vision was really bad from all the stuff that got in my eyes. And I was taken to the hospital, and the doctors and nurses were patiently waiting for incoming patients, from the building, but nobody came because most of the people died. There weren't a lot of injuries. They were expecting like a major influx of people to come in, but it was quiet because, again, most people died. Most people didn't make it out the way I made it out. So, again, I was lucky. I thank my guardian angel, I guess, for taking care of me. After they cleaned out my eyes and washed myself up a little bit, I went back and got another look at the devastation, and it was a horrible day.
1: There's been information coming out that maybe New York City, et cetera, did not tell the truth about the toxic materials that were ingested by people like you. We're 25 years later. Do you hold any grievances against the government officials in New York City that did not accurately report the health problems?
2: Geez, you know, I mean, I haven't given it much thought, to be quite honest. You know, my objection is they had all the, see, my whole unit worked the morgue right after that. So my whole division actually worked the morgue, and we were there to try to make some kind of sense out of the body parts and the bodies that came in. And, but most of the job, or most of the police, were on the pile, meaning where the buildings were. And those buildings burned. There was a fire burning in those buildings for months. My problem is, or my question is, after they realized that there were no survivors, which would have taken, I guess, a few days, after they realized there were no survivors buried, what was the rush to clean up the building, like the aftermath and the crumbled building? They should have waited for the fires to go out, and then they should have went in and cleaned everything up. Just moving all that, moving that dust and that dirt and the buildings and everything else that disintegrated on the way down got a lot of guys sick, and that was a mistake.
1: We have about a minute remaining. How's your health today?
2: Thank God my health is good. Thank you.
1: All right, retired, and you served two more years. Do you have any feelings or thoughts about Mamdani, who's an Islamic extremist, democratically elected mayor, serving now? That the New Yorkers who were alive after 9/11 and 9/12, 9/13, could they have conceived that New Yorkers would have elected a person like Mamdani?
2: It's an incredible thought. I can't even wrap my head around the fact that people voted for this guy who's friends with all of these extremists. And he actually has his chief counsel represented Al-Qaeda terrorists. And yeah, now he's a chief counsel of right. New York City.
1: Right.
2: It's ridiculous. I mean, it's amazing. But yeah, I don't know. I don't know what happened to our city and for a major part of our country too. I'm not sure I could explain what happened.
1: Retired police officer, Detective Sergeant Mike Cadella, thanks for coming on the Bill Cunningham Show. The name of the book is The Evil That Walked New York, and the evil continues to walk. Mike Cadella, thank you very much. God bless you.
2: Thank you. Thank you, Bill. Thank you.
1: God bless you. Let's continue with more. You that lived or died, and Mike Cadella had the guardian angel protecting him, walking toward the light.
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Billy Cunningham, Great American. Welcome again as we continue this Sunday night. And the story of Sergeant Michael Codella is divine. It's unbelievable to be inside of a stairwell on the second or third floor of the World Trade Center of the South Tower. As the building is collapsing, you think it's an earthquake, and it's the building coming down from 110 stories, and you're inside the building. Then to be thrown because of the downward pressure of the collapse outside of the building through a broken window and survive, NYPD, that is truly, may I say, unbelievable, and it happened to Sergeant Mike Codella. Coming up next is Christy Edwards. She has a book out now about Charlie Kirk, and it's an important work, and we're going to talk to her about the legacy of Charlie Kirk. Of course, he was murdered on September 10th of last year, and now his statue outside of Turning Point USA headquarters has been splattered with red paint. And many in college are celebrating his murder, especially white females. Bill Cunningham with you every Sunday.

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1: Some Republicans have raised concerns about the more than $1.2 trillion it would cost and the potential impact on inflation if President Trump were to actually make good on his proposed $5,000 checks to every American adult if his party maintains control of Congress after the November midterms. Trump says the payments would be possible because the government is taking in large amounts of money, but he hasn't offered any specifics. Schools and police agencies nationwide are warning about a viral cat-in-the-hat social media trend that's led to threats against students and schools. The trend features sometimes disturbing or AI-generated images of the Dr. Seuss character, sometimes accompanied by threats, sometimes targeting specific communities or individuals. Several teenagers have been arrested or charged over posts connected to the trend. A 40-year-old woman in Pennsylvania has died from complications from the measles, marking that state's third measles-linked death this year. The coroner's office in Jefferson County says in a Facebook post the woman died Saturday. I'm Scott Carr.
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18: Is a highly anticipated book coming out that came out 2 days ago. Charlie Kirk, in his own words, is going to be a bestseller by doing that. And Christy Edwards, welcome, I think, for the second time to the Bill Cunningham Show. And first of all, much like a terrible event, a year ago today, I'm on the air. We're 2 hours ahead. So it's 2:15, 2:16 in the afternoon. And by 2:40, it hit the wires. It hit Fox News and CNN. And I thought that, Charlie Kirk, that can't be true. Where were you when you learned that Charlie Kirk had been murdered?
19: Right in the spot I am now, my living room, doing my work on my laptop, looked up about 40 minutes from now. I was thinking it was maybe like what happened with Trump,
18: Right.
19: I was thinking, well, looking for the shot. As far as looking for the shot, I was in shock and horror. And I was thinking, okay, maybe it was his shoulder, his chest. You know, I wasn't quite sure. And I was just like, oh, please, please, please, please. And then because it was mass hysteria right when he went down. And then I went right to X because I know on X, everything gets uploaded live.
18: Right.
19: And so I was hoping, and my phone started ringing right away, and I immediately didn't take any calls. And then I don't know if you know how quickly that one video was uploaded of the kill shot.
18: It
19: was uploaded very quickly.
18: So ugly.
19: Yeah, right. And you got to realize when I saw that, I didn't know what I was seeing. And so when I opened that, I saw the kill shot, I fell to my knees and I screamed at God and pretty loud. And I've never done that in my life. It just came out. And I was just in wailing because I knew no one could survive what I had just seen. And I knew he was gone. And I just was horrified and screaming and crying. And because I just knew I knew he's gone. There's no way he was going to survive that.
18: No.
19: And literally was just on the floor in my living room. My dogs were coming up to me because I was in hysteria. And it felt like me losing my son. My son is just 2 years younger than him. And then I immediately called my son because my son was raised with Charlie. And I called him and he was in a meeting. And I just said, Charlie was shot. He stepped out right away. And he's like, his arm? And I was like, no, Drew, not his arm. And then when he pulled up X, just like I knew he would, he's literally just like I am. And he saw the kill shot and he goes, I have to go. And he left. And then he left work. He literally took 3 days off work.
18: Was there a sense, Christy Edwards, that his life was in mortal danger? Was there a sense? You never have a sense this is going to happen, but he had security,
19: no.
18: But not like Secret Service security.
19: Well, look, when I was around, I met him at 22, and when I was around about 4 years in, everywhere we went, every stuff we had, every donor we had, everyone was like, Charlie, you need security. Charlie, you need security. And he was like, yeah. Like he just blew it off for a while until the point where he couldn't blow it off anymore. And so finally he hired private security. I did know that. He never once lived 1 minute or 1 day that I ever saw. I can't speak to the end of his life because I wasn't around. I didn't go to any rallies. I didn't go to any of those things. That's just not my relationship with Charlie. And, you know, obviously he did get to a point where he had to have a security detail, but Charlie didn't live his life in fear. He just didn't. That's not how he lived. I think he obviously knew he was a target and knew he had to have security, but he didn't live his life that way. I cannot speak to the end of his life. I don't know what was going on then. I was not privy to any of that. That's not the relationship I had with him. So you'd have to ask other people that. I do know one time when we were talking, I would say it was about 2018. We were waiting in Audi, waiting for a plane. We didn't want to get in the airport yet. And we were talking, and he did share with me on more than one occasion that he did say that he thought he would die young. He did mention that several times, but not in a weird way, not in a scared way, not in a prophetic way. He just said that he knew he was going to die young. And I don't know why he said that.
18: What was your relationship?
19: I honestly don't know. I've thought about it. Well, when we met, I was a lot, you got to realize I'm a lot older. I'm 49. So I had a son younger than him. So it became a maternal thing. And I was also an elite matchmaker and a former dating app person that I had a dating app. And he was single at the time that I knew him. My relationship tapered off with him right when he met Erica. He literally called me on the second date with Erica finally, because I had been helping him with his singleness.
18: Good. Good.
19: If that helps at all. And I will take those things with me to my grave. I will never disclose anything that Charlie and I ever spoke on. And when he met Erica, I'll never forget, on his second date, they were in Hawaii, and he called me and he said, check your phone. I looked at my phone. There was two pictures that he sent me that I will never disclose. And I said, wow. And he said, yeah. And he said, I just wanted you to know I met the girl I'm going to marry. And I said, oh, Charlie. I said, I'm so happy for you. I got emotional because he and I had been on quite a journey.
18: Yes.
19: And I'm so happy for you. And he said, yeah. He goes, I just needed you to know. And I was like, Charlie, and she's gorgeous. She's stunning. And he said, yeah. He's like, I got to go because she's here. And I was like, okay, I'll talk to you later. And I was more of a personal confidant. And he told me things that he couldn't talk to anyone else about. And that was that. And then when he met her, that was it. I tapered off with him because he found her. He found the woman. There, you know, when you have secrets to tell a woman, you don't tell her, me, you tell the girl you're going to marry. And so that was my time to taper off for him. And I was thrilled for him.
18: Yeah. I mean, they were a darling couple, and you could tell the love.
19: Yes.
18: A couple of colleges. I want to get your reaction to this. This headline, this is out of Nashville. University of Tennessee condemns flyers appearing to celebrate Charlie Kirk's assassination. Posters advertised on campus gathering, quote, "We will celebrate the first new year, AK, after Kirk, celebrating his murder."
19: Yeah.
18: And also UVU is closed because there were many that wanted to protest that UVU would celebrate his life as opposed to his murder.
19: Yeah.
18: You're aware of the vitriol about Charlie. Your reaction?
19: Oh, yeah. You should see the things that are being sent to me online. And because I've been posting never before seen footage of Charlie, and I've been posting pictures that have never been. So you should see the things that are being sent to me. Literally reenactments of his assassination. And I'm actually just ignoring them. Those people are irrelevant. They don't matter to me. I don't care. I know exactly how Charlie would handle it. He doesn't care. And he never once acknowledged it. Those people, I feel sorry for them. I pray for them. I genuinely pray for them. The fact that that's something that they're choosing to celebrate, it's like, okay, I'm sorry that your life is so empty that that's something you feel the need to celebrate. It's like, okay, we're actually celebrating someone's life who changed the course of not only America, but the world. You know, I think I'll focus on what Charlie did in his lifetime and the legacy that he has left behind, not only for his family, but for Americans. He has started a revival. He has started people who have gotten into politics, youth that have changed their course of what they're doing in life. I just wrote a book, the research, and I'm not pushing the book at all. It doesn't matter. I'm not taking proceeds. But what my point is, the people that wrote in testimonials from all over the world about Charlie Kirk, you should hear the things of what they had to say about Charlie, what Charlie meant to their lives. People actually changed course of their careers, their education, what they wanted to do with their lives because of what Charlie Kirk meant to them. So as far as what these guys want to talk about the assassination anniversary, go ahead, knock yourselves out.
18: No, I'm not going to jump in their water and swim around with them at all.
19: Nope.
18: Same thing with the Tucker Carlsons, who were very close to Charlie. And there's a part of the conservative movement that are angry at and they want to use Charlie for their own particular purposes. I think Tucker Carlson's gone off the deep end along with Candace Owens. I think the Jews did it. The Israelis killed him. His own security team, Erica, was involved. I don't know how people think like that.
19: Let's get one thing straight. First of all, whoever you want to mention, Tucker, Megan, Candace, don't you find it interesting? They sure did use Charlie when he was beneficial to them.
18: They sure did enjoy
19: getting paid. Taking the paycheck off Charlie, they sure used his platform when they needed him. Now that he's dead, they sure have grifted millions off of his assassination. And now all of a sudden, let it be very clear, you are not conservatives. You are absolutely not conservatives. You do not represent conservative values. You will no longer be invited to anything that is conservative. The president has turned on you. Conservative Americans have turned on you. So go play in your own pool, or as far as I'm concerned, get out of America. Because you do not represent the values that Charlie Kirk stood for.
18: Christy Edwards, as far as the movement dying with him there, after ML King was murdered, there was a sense the prophet of peace was dead in Memphis, and the movement's going to... We're a year later. Is Charlie's legacy growing or dissipating?
19: From what I can see, I think it's growing. I mean, every person I've talked to, every organization I've talked with, they're bigger and better than ever. His voice is louder than it was last year. I mean, I've never seen anything so big. So I can't speak to the future, but I definitely think Charlie Kirk's legacy is just going to be remembered every single year, the week of September 10th. And he's not going anywhere, and the youth isn't going anywhere, and they definitely know who to thank it for, and that was Charlie Kirk.
18: Well, at this point, I don't know what to say, because this is wrapped up now in the 25th anniversary of 9/11. And a lot of this is going to be wrapped up. And for the future, it's going to be the same thing. And a lot of the energy and the remembrances of what happened September 10th will be kind of blended into September the 11th. Maybe, 3,000 were killed instead of one. And Charlie was only 31 years old when he was murdered by Tyler Robinson. And when the preliminary hearing took place, I know what happened, but according to the evidence. And it's overwhelming. I've tried 25 murder cases, And you can't have a better murder, may I use the term, better murder case than when the defendant confesses to several people, his DNA's on the rifle, when he communicates in real time that I did it. And now there are some who claim it was the Jews, Israelis. I'm thinking, well, you live in some alternative universe. And it just, it sickens me that people like that continue on a profit or get clicks off the murder of Charlie Kirk. It's disgusting.
19: Well, and you know, these people, they need to do something else with their lives. Like, go outside, put your feet in the grass. Like, you're not a lawyer. You're not law enforcement. It's really frustrating to me. You know, pick up a book. That's one thing I learned with Charlie Kirk. You know, first of all, I'm an avid reader, but when I traveled with

0: Leave them alone. Erica Kirk is his wife. Leave her alone. Like, everyone needs to mind their own business.
1: Chrissy Edwards.
0: It absolutely blows me away.
1: It is frustrating, but as we said earlier, you don't jump into their water and have to drink and smell exactly what they're doing. What particular gifts did Charlie Kirk have that were unique?
0: Well, first of all, he was autodidactic, if I'm sure people obviously figured that out. His IQ was over 170, which was very humbling, I might add. Every time he spoke, I was like, Charlie, slow down. Every time he was reading, I was like, uh-huh, I haven't read those 10 books. Can you please give me a quick lesson before we go into this? One thing, he was an avid reader, but so that's one thing I put into my book was every book he told me to read, I put into the book. All of his favorite scriptures, I put into the book. All of the things he liked to order, like In-N-Out Burger and Starbucks, his favorite order, whatever it was, I put into the book. All of the favorite trivia pieces I've put into the book just because I thought people might want to know those things about him. He was a self-learner. I can't remember 4 minutes. If we had 4 minutes to spare, he would sit down, open a book, and read. He also liked to make a lot of lists. I remember one time we were sitting at a table before a flight. I think we had 9 minutes. And he starts making this list, and so I'm ignoring him. And I'm on my phone, and he hands me the list. And I go, what is this? He goes, this is what you should do for the next 5 years of your life.
1: Let me play.
0: I just looked at him. I go, Charlie, I'm good. Thanks.
1: Let me play. This is a 1 minute. It's a 58-second clip last night on YouTube. Yeah. And I kind of want people to understand. Here's Charlie Kirk.
2: The spiritual coming to the West.
1: Here it is.
2: And the enemies are wokeism or Marxism combining with Islamism to go after what we call the American way of life. And the American way of life is very simple. I want to be able to get married, buy a home, have kids, allow them to ride their bike till the sun goes down, send them to a good school, have a low crime neighborhood, not to have my kid be taught the lesbian, gay, transgender garbage in their school. While also not having them have to hear the Muslim call to prayer 5 times a day. That's important. We want the American way of life, which is, by the way, Christendom. Christians, our sacrifice, our toil, our vision, the outgrowth of the scriptures gave us Western civilization. And this is where I think is a great rallying cry. Doesn't matter if you're Hispanic, doesn't matter if you're Asian, doesn't matter if you're black or white. Everybody, if you are Christian and Jesus Christ is your Lord and Savior, these two threats are combining forces to come after us. And it's time that the church stands and rises up against it.
1: Okay, that was does that kind of explain Charlie Kirk and a capsule right there?
0: Oh, absolutely. And if you listen to every single thing he just said, it's what everyone else is afraid to say right now.
1: Oh, no question.
0: Those are the words. Every word Charlie just spoke is not only the truth, it's the foundation of America. It's exactly how America was created. And it's what we base our freedom and our original rights on, but it's everything we're being told that we're not allowed to say right now. I mean, for God's sake, you can't even go into the state of New York right now without hearing the call to prayer.
1: Right.
0: And so everything he just said is exactly right, and we shouldn't be afraid to say it. We need to be doubling down on it.
1: Yep.
0: Well, he's right.
1: He's, I could play these all day, all night, but... Well, Chrissy Edwards, the book is on right now. It's everywhere. It's released a couple days ago, and it is entitled Chrissy Edwards, A Close Friend, Trust and Confidant. The book is Charlie Kirk in his own words, and it's everywhere. And Chrissy Edwards.
0: It is important to me. I'm not taking $1 in profit. All proceeds are donated. That's very important to me. I would never take a dollar off Charlie. So all proceeds are donated.
1: Tell that to the critics. Not make a dollar off Charlie.
0: No. Right. Never have, never will.
1: Chrissy Edwards, you're a great American. Thanks for coming on the Bill Cunningham
0: Show. Thank you, Bill. Thanks for having me. Okay.
1: God bless you.
0: God bless you guys.
1: Let's continue.
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13: Daphne Caruana Galizia was a Maltese investigative journalist and blogger who spent her life fighting for truth, justice, and decency in a country overrun by corruption. 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
20: Hi, Billy Cunningham, the great American. I want to thank you for listening tonight. Covered quite a bit of territory. President has safely returned from the Irish Open. And hopefully he can now start campaigning to convince you that the course you're on is much better for this country than the course taken by the liberal Democrats. If you take layering the Democratic Party today, the majority are socialists on their way to communism, members of the DSA or liberal Democrats or communists or Islamic extremists. And it's happening to our country in real time. You know, Ronald Reagan said some 40 years ago that we're one generation away from losing our freedoms. Didn't think it would happen here. You didn't think a radical Muslim mayor would be elected in New York City, but it happened. And so we have to be vigilant. We have to understand what's happening. Stabbing kids in the back at a high school track meet, that's not normal. For mothers to slaughter, to strangle their own kids, that's not normal. It's not normal to run your car when you're trying to be arrested in Minneapolis. Rebecca Good, that's not normal. Abnormalities take place all over the place. We call them as what they are. And we have to stay attuned to what's happening in this great country. Otherwise, as Ronald Reagan said, we're going to lose it. Not in a generation, but in the next 5 to 10 years. We have to stay tuned to what's happening. And the president needs to make a connection between the government of Iran on one hand and radical Islamists who brought down the towers on the other and continue to wreak terror all over the world. Bill Cunningham with you every Sunday.
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5: President Trump says that nearly a million people could be getting a $500 Obamacare refund starting in October. Tammy Trujillo with details.
6: The money will go to people in 30 states that use the federally operated exchange to buy insurance plans under the Affordable Care Act, the formal name for Obamacare. The money comes after enrollees were hit with massive insurance premiums after Congress let subsidies expire at the end of 2025. Recipients would mostly be those in middle-income households that don't currently receive federal assistance to pay for insurance premiums.
5: And financing a home loan getting even more expensive.
7: 30-year fixed-rate mortgage rose to 6.76%, the highest home loan rate since last June. Borrowing costs also rose for home buyers who typically refinance with 15-year fixed-rate mortgages, which rose to 6.09%, up from 5.5% a year ago. I'm Eva Basinger.
5: And a warning from researchers that your online reviews could come back to haunt you. Rory O'Neill explains.
8: A global team led by the University of Texas at Austin finds that how people leave their online reviews can unintentionally reveal information about who they know and their social networks. In theory, the data scraped from Yelp reviews could be used by cyber criminals to target them in a scam. The team did not find any evidence that criminals are actually using Yelp reviews to con people, just that it's possible.
5: And Practical Magic 2 may be dethroning Spider-Man Brand New Day over the weekend.
9: Everyone we love dies.
10: Oh, right.
9: A really horrible death. But, I mean, it's not great for the Tinder bio.
5: The sequel starring Nicole Kidman and Sandra Bullock is projected to make between $30 and $40 million in its debut. Meanwhile, Brand New Day has made $923 million domestically and over $2 billion worldwide. Elsewhere, the music documentary Oasis, Don't Look Back in Anger, is expected to make $5 to $7 million in its debut. I'm Monica Nelson with your consumer and business news.
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13: White victim, female, pretty, wealthy.
12: A white woman's murder shocks the city. A black man from the projects comes forward with information about the case.
14: He says the police are his friends.
12: But out of nowhere, he goes from star witness to prime suspect.
14: And then that's it. They turn on him.
12: The system is hungry for a conviction. Lee Harris is sentenced to 90 years.
15: I get 90 years for killing somebody I have never seen.
12: Behind bars, Lee finds an unlikely ally in his cellie, Robert. The pair are like chalk and cheese. There's no way their paths would ever cross on the outside. But as a fellow inmate, Robert sees through the lies and vows to do the unthinkable. Clear Lee's name.
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10: What's happening, fellow sports fans? It's Andy West. Let's take a look back on this day in sports history, September 14th. We'll start off today in 1990, where Ken Griffey and his son hit back-to-back homers in the first inning of the Seattle Mariners 7-5 loss to the California Angels. Not only were they the first father and son to play on the same team, but homering back-to-back just added to their legacy. Today in 1991, freshman Marshall Faulk of San Diego State rushes for an NCAA record 386 yards and scores 7 touchdowns in his second collegiate game. Faulk also sets an NCAA record for most rushing touchdowns in a game by a freshman as the Aztecs beat Pacific 55-34. And today in 2013, Floyd Mayweather Jr. turns one of the richest fights ever into just another $41.5 million payday, dominating Canelo Alvarez from the opening bell, winning a 12-round majority decision at the MGM Grand in Las Vegas.
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0: Thanks for inviting me into your home, your long-haul truck, RV, camper, taxi, your parents' well-appointed basement with the simulated wood paneling, electric fireplace, and the painting of dogs playing poker. Your loft, that greasy spoon just off the interstate, and your cabin in the woods. Welcome to Coast AM, the very best in late-night talk radio. I'm Richard Serrett, and tonight, this morning, I'm back home and coming to you live from the home studio in Old Thornhill, just north of Toronto. For decades, the UFO mystery has been dominated by eyewitnesses, radar returns, photographs, military encounters, and extraordinary stories. But tonight, we're going somewhere different, into the laboratory. What happens when you take some of the most sensational claims in the UFO world and put them under the microscope of molecular biology, genetics, and forensic science? Dr. Andreas Luke is a cellular biologist and genetic scientist who conducted postdoctoral research at Harvard Medical School and later served as a professor of medical biochemistry, genetics, and cell biology. And unlike most scientists with that resume, he's willing to investigate evidence that conventional science often won't touch. His new book, co-authored with Steve Aspen, is called Investigating the Impossible: Biology Offers New Answers and Insights. And some of his conclusions are astonishing. Those bizarre three-fingered Nazca mummies from Peru, the tiny bodies displayed before the Mexican Congress and ridiculed around the world as obvious fakes, Luke argues the scientific evidence points to something far stronger, far stranger, that at least some of these specimens appear to have been real, once living biological organisms. But then, and this is crucial, he doesn't believe the available DNA evidence establishes that they came from another planet. Then there's the case of Australian Peter Khoury, who reported a bizarre encounter with two mysterious women and afterward discovered strands of hair. When one was genetically tested, its mitochondrial DNA produced a combination associated with a very rare Chinese-Mongolian lineage, despite the women being described as strikingly blonde. And then comes perhaps the biggest question of all. Could an extraterrestrial species actually breed with human beings? Could the hybrids described by alleged abductees be biologically possible? Or are we using the wrong word entirely? Because Luke believes true human-alien hybridization would face almost impossible biological barriers. But genetic engineering, transgenesis, may be another matter altogether. Tonight, we're not asking you to believe. We're asking, what does the biology actually say? Dr. Andreas Luke joins us in hours one and two. Then, a century ago, Hollywood created its first great male sex symbol. And then, at just 31 years old, Rudolph Valentino was dead. The hysteria that followed was unlike anything America had seen. Valentino wasn't simply a movie star. He was the great lover, the dark, exotic, impossibly handsome screen idol who helped define celebrity before Hollywood even understood what celebrity was. Women adored him. Men imitated him. Newspapers mocked him. Hollywood packaged him, exploited him, and turned an Italian immigrant named Rodolfo Guglielmi Valentino into a fantasy desired by millions. But behind that fantasy was a much more complicated man. A dancer who arrived in America with little money. A fiercely ambitious actor who became an international phenomenon. A man whose marriages became tabloid spectacles, whose masculinity was publicly attacked, and who privately complained that he no longer controlled his own life. And then came August 1926. Valentino suddenly collapsed in New York. Days later, he was dead. He was only 31. But that's where tonight's story really begins. Because after Valentino was placed inside a crypt at Hollywood Memorial Park, a mysterious woman began appearing at his grave. She wore black. Her face was hidden behind a veil. She spoke to no one, and she carried one red rose. She became known simply as the Lady in Black. Who was she? A secret lover? An obsessed fan? Or a woman keeping a deeply personal promise made to Valentino years earlier? And why, 100 years later, do roses still appear at his crypt? Tonight, we're going inside the glamour, scandal, loneliness, death, and strange afterlife of Hollywood's original superstar. My guest is filmmaker and author Giovanni Stico, whose new book is A Single Rose, The Life and Times of Rudolph Valentino and the Lady in Black. And this story has one hell of a final act. The life, sudden death, and the paranormal afterlife of Rudolph Valentino in hours 3 and 4. But first, the Nazca Mummies, investigating the impossible. Welcome to the Audio Imaginarium. Come on in, weary traveler, hang your cloak on a peg, grab a stool, and come gather around the fire. There are stories to be told, and you are among friends. I'm Richard Serrett, and this is Coast to Coast AM. Why don't you stay a while?
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0: Dr. Andreas Luke is a molecular biologist and geneticist bringing hard science to the UFO mystery. He conducted postdoctoral research at Harvard-affiliated Brigham and Women's Hospital before becoming a professor of medical biochemistry, genetics, and cell biology. His fascination with UFOs began with a close encounter as a teenager in Germany. He is the co-author with Steve Aspen of the provocative new book, Investigating the Impossible. Biology offers new answers and insights. Dr. Luke, welcome to Coast AM. How are you?
5: I'm very good. Thank you. Nice to meet you again, Richard. And hi to everybody out there. Good evening. Here it's already a couple of hours later. It's Monday morning, 7:15.
0: You're officially a time traveler.
5: Yeah, you could say so.
0: You have obviously serious academic credentials. Was there ever a moment when you thought studying UFOs could damage my reputation?
5: Actually, yes, I did. Pretty much during my entire active career in research and academic teaching at universities, that was exactly what I was thinking. And that is also the reason why I come up with this book very late in my career. I'm almost now at retirement age, and so my career is done. I'm happy with everything that happened and with the development. And so at this stage, I decided, Steve and I decided to come up with a book that details a couple of those cases that are controversially discussed. And in general, you're absolutely right. If you're still in academia, especially university academia, mostly in research, talking about UFOs, UAPs, could actually be a career killer.
0: You argue that we need to be skeptical and open-minded. So how do you prevent skepticism from becoming automatic debunking? And conversely, how do you prevent open-mindedness from becoming gullibility?
5: That is really a personal thing for everybody or for each individually, you just have to force yourself not to drift over into one end of the spectrum or into the other end of the spectrum. Meaning, skepticism means really check what the facts are and try to come up with explanations. And not debunking, where you claim that you personally know the absolute truth. On the other end of the spectrum are the esoterics who claim different and other things. So you try to stay somewhere in the middle and follow the facts only, wherever they lead you. And if you don't like what the facts and the evidence tells you, then you need to change, or you need to question, actually, your own position. Is my position still accurate? Where and how do I need to change my position and my thinking?
0: So your interest in the subject didn't begin in a laboratory. It began when you were 14 years old in West Germany. What happened to you in 1974?
5: All right. It's a little bit of a longer story. It really began somewhere in the early summer of 1974, when I was getting up in the morning, like every morning when I had to go to school. I was in the kitchen, and my mom always turned on the radio in the kitchen. And that morning, somebody was talking on the radio how to attract UFOs. Normally, I wouldn't really pay attention to what was on the radio. At the age of 14, you're really not interested in news and all that kind of stuff. But that did catch my attention. And that person, it was a male voice. The male voice said, well, all you need to do is to go to an undeveloped area within your neighborhood where there are no trees. Take a strong flashlight and... you have to have something that is transparent and like glass or paper or that in colors of red and green. And then you sit down and you shine up red and green lights into the night sky. That sounded like a great adventure at the time to me. And a friend of mine and I did exactly do that. We went out at night to a field in the neighborhood. Put out our flashlights, and the red and green paper that we had, and shone up those red and green lights up into the night sky a couple of nights in a row. And from what I can tell consciously, nothing really happened during that period of time. Then we had to stop it because school resumed again, the new term started, and a couple of months later, when I came home from a friend during daylight, that was in the middle of October that same year, I was walking along the on the sideways, and all of a sudden I felt observed in some way, but I couldn't really point to anybody who was looking at me. And I looked around, and then I looked up a little, and then I saw this craft. It was broad daylight, maybe 4 to 5 p.m. in the afternoon. And then I saw this craft hovering not maybe about 20 meters above ground. And the distance, I would guesstimate, maybe anywhere between 30 and 50 meters from where I was. So it was broad daylight. and the craft was not far away. It was not a light, some kind of shining orb. It was a metallic craft, the shape of a cone. Everybody remembers in math and in high school, those mathematical cones.
0: Yes.
5: Pretty much that form, that shape, but not as as pointed. The pointed end was on top, and it was metallic gray. No windows, no portholes. But there was a ring of the red and green lights circular, that was revolving around the craft. The size of the craft would be, I think, well, guesstimation again. At the bottom, it was maybe 5 to 6 meters in diameter and maybe 4 meters high. So it was hovering there. And while it was hovering there, I had the feeling that I was completely alone on this planet. There was nobody that I could see, no pedestrians, nobody on the bicycle, nobody on motorbikes, no cars, no nothing. And I didn't hear anything.
0: That's remarkable.
5: I know. And so then this craft was hovering there. And while it was hovering there, I felt it was there because of me. Even today, I have no explanation what it was and why it was there. But at that moment, I had the feeling it was there because of me and that it was, in quotation marks, scanning me in some way or another. Then maybe the encounter lasted possibly a minute or two. Then it tilted and it disappeared. Everything without a sound. There was no sound at all, not even a humming or nothing like that. I have no idea how I got home that day. I have no idea if I told my parents about that or if I told my best friend about that. I just cannot remember.
0: Isn't that interesting? Your memory of the actual sighting are so precise, and yet you don't remember how you got home.
5: No, I don't.
0: What's fascinating is later, I think it was later that same summer, you write about meeting a mysterious girl. And decades later, you wondered, might that individual have been, I guess, what David Jacobs calls a hybrid?
5: Right. Yeah. That is a very personal story. Let me just tell you the outline of it. I met this girl, her name was Angelica, and beats me, but I still today don't recall completely where I met her first. All I know is that I did meet her. I have still no idea where she lived. I have no idea what her last name was. I have no idea what school she attended. And strikingly, shortly after that mysterious encounter or this striking encounter that I had with her, she completely disappeared. I never saw her again. I asked my best friend, with whom I'm still in touch even today, can you remember that girl? And he said, yeah, vaguely. And then he said something about, you remember? She just disappeared at some point. She was there, sort of, one day, and the next day, she disappeared, not only from my sight and view, but apparently completely, so to speak, from the surface of the earth. The reason
0: why did you think she was a hybrid? What led you to that conclusion?
5: About a year and a half ago, close to 2 years ago, I was hospitalized, and while I was in the hospital, that encounter that I had with that girl Angelica resurfaced in my mind, and it was overwhelmingly strong in my mind, and I really relived that encounter in my mind again, and here's the story. I remember her and me walking along a riverside, and then she stopped. And we were just talking this and that. And then she stopped walking. She looked me straight in the eyes and she said, you know, Andreas, if you and I really want to be boyfriend and girlfriend, then we have to do that in quotation marks. Everybody, I think, knows what I'm talking about. Yes. And I was shocked and I was 14 and she was maybe 13 or 14. And that was not in the 2020s. That was 50 years ago in the middle of the 1970s, where society was completely different, organized. Customs were different. Cultural values were different. So a girl, 14 or 13 years of age, talking to boy, same age, in that kind of tone and content, even today, I think that's pretty much very far-fetched and not really to be expected from a girl that age back then, 50 years ago.
0: Certainly not.
5: So then I must have looked at her shocked, and I asked her, well, Angelica, how do you exactly imagine this to happen? And she said, you see that little bridge there, right under there right now.
0: Wow. And that's forward.
5: Yeah, you could say so. When I try to picture her face, I see her dress, I see her skin color, I see the hair and how the hair was styled, but her face is just a blur. I cannot really see her face.
0: Hmm. That led you to conclude that she was a hubris, or?
5: No. Not directly. So I did read the books of David Jacobs, and somehow that thought appeared to me, well, maybe she could be a hubris, because when they come to this planet, they still have to learn a lot about human societies and how to integrate into them, not to stand up out as like a sore thumb, not to get noticed as weird or different or something like that. So I think maybe that was one of the reasons why I thought it's a speculation. I have no evidence for that. But
0: right,
5: it's a thought that she might be one of those hubrids, and that she tried to use me as one of her learning experiences.
0: And we will get around to explaining what a hubrid is. People may be listening saying, wait a minute, I thought they were called hybrids, but this is a hubrid? We will get to that. I mean, this is an extraordinary conclusion for a molecular biologist about this encounter. Dr. Andreas Luke is my guest. And he is the co-author, along with Steve Aspen, of Investigating the Impossible. Biology offers new answers and insights. And we will get around to talking about the Nazca mummies and whether or not human-alien hybrids are biologically possible. All right, back to more of our conversation after a quick timeout. My name is Richard Serrett. 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
13: There was a murder in Central Ohio that many people still don't want to talk about. The man who committed that crime once sat on death row, but now he's on the run. His name is Lester Eubanks. Lester didn't tunnel out of prison or scale a stone wall. On a December morning in 1973, he and a small group of inmates were granted permission to walk outside prison walls. His handcuffs were taken off. He changed into civilian clothing, and he and three others were driven to a local mall. They were told they could wander the stores and were asked to return to a designated meeting spot. Hours later, all the inmates came back, except Lester Eubanks, and he hasn't been seen since.
14: He had a full plan. The guy had a plan.
15: I was just astounded that this could actually happen.
13: There were many years when it seemed like no one was even looking for Lester. But recently, his whereabouts have become the focus of the U.S. Marshals Service, the federal agents who track fugitives. The case is testing the marshals.
16: Those nine lives are running out, and we're going to catch up with Lester.
13: And is being urged on by those hurt most by Lester's crime.
17: He's had enough free time. He confessed to the crime, and his time is up.
13: I'm Sunny Hostin with ABC News. Over the past year, a team from the ABC News investigative unit joined the search for Lester Eubanks. They uncovered new leads, possible sightings, and at every turn found resistance from those who want Lester Eubanks to be forgotten. What they've uncovered is a case that's about more than murder. It's about family loyalty, a life on the run, and a first-hand look at how the U.S. Marshals are trying to solve one of the oldest fugitive cases in American history. Now they may be closer than ever. From ABC News.
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1: Welcome back. The Who, Long Live Rock. Pete Townsend wrote it as a tongue-in-cheek salute to rock and roll and the absurdities of the rock star life. Here's an unusual traveler making its way across the Atlantic. A 3,000-mile-long cloud of dust from the Sahara Desert. It's already moving through the Caribbean and is expected to reach South Florida by Monday, bringing hazy skies, spectacular sunsets, and some potentially lousy air quality. The dust contains extremely fine particles that can get deep into the lungs, particularly troublesome for people with asthma and other respiratory conditions. But there's an interesting upside. Saharan dust can actually suppress hurricanes, creating drier, less favorable conditions for tropical storms. So kind of a strange trade-off. Harder breathing, prettier sunsets, and possibly fewer hurricanes. 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There's a lot of Coast waiting for you there. We are talking with molecular biologist Dr. Andreas Luke, about the mysterious Nazca mummies of Peru. Forget the hype, forget the headlines. The question tonight is simple. What does the science actually tell us these things are? The conversation continues next on Coast to Coast AM.
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1: Dr. Andreas Luke is here. He's a molecular biologist, geneticist, and the co-author of Investigating the Impossible, Biology Offers New Answers and Insights. So let's go straight to Peru and let's strip away all the hype. What exactly are the Nazca mummies?
5: The Nazca mummies are not what was claimed them to be, just artificially created dome-like structures. There are as probably some kind of a diversion of the attention. Indeed, there are those dolls, but they are not the real mummies. The real mummies, part of them are, some of them were exhibited in September 23, now 3 years ago, at the UAP hearing in the Mexican parliament. There is quite a few of them that were uncovered and from that cave in Peru. There are these 60 centimeter tall like mummies that were exhibited in the Mexican parliament. Then there are others more like 1 meter and something like 5 foot six, 5'7" in tallness. They look completely different. And then there are still yet other mummies that were uncovered in that cave that are even more exotic. The mummies are really mummies, and they're actually mummified by means of diatomaceous earth and cadmium chloride, which in the conditions of that Peru desert in Peru are just perfect conditions for mummification. Those mummies were indeed at one point in time living organisms that for some reason or another ended up in that Peru, in that cave in Peru. And they have quite striking similarities with terrestrial, meaning Earth-like or living beings, but there are also striking differences. So,
1: right, they have three fingers, many of them, three fingers.
5: Exactly. Exactly, the tridactyl organisms, of which true tridactyl organisms are not really known in the evolution of this planet. So that is a striking difference that needs to be explained. And how the conclusion that we came to, Steve and I, we may actually be talking about that in a little time. Go ahead, Richard.
1: Yeah, when you first saw them, Andreas, when you first saw the photographs, and many of us saw the photographs, did you think initially they were fake?
5: Yeah, indeed I did. And that was simply because of the faces of those 60-centimeter mummies. They have a striking similarity to that movie character from that Steven Spielberg movie, E.T.
1: Yes.
5: And when I saw these faces at first, and I had read some headlines before that there were bones and glue and paper and cardboard involved, and I thought to myself, okay, just move on, next. It's fake. But then I had the opportunity to watch a video on that German channel by Robert Fleischer. That channel on YouTube is called exomagazine.tv. And, Robert Fleischer is a German national, but he also speaks fluently Spanish. And what he had done, he had translated and overdubbed the presentation of those mummies in Mexico and translated it into German. So I watched the entire video, and my first doubts about that theory or hypothesis that they're just artificial, they are glue, paper, and all of that. And when I listened to the presentation a few more times, I took notes, and then I took screenshots and looked at those screenshots myself. The presentation itself clearly indicates that these are not artificial. They are indeed the remains of living beings.
1: So initially they were taken to... They're taken from Peru to Mexico. They are displayed, I guess, in glass cases in the Mexican Congress, which is,
5: exactly.
1: I mean, my word, that must be unprecedented. First of all, for a government to display such a thing. Mm-hmm. But then later, and again, we all saw the headlines where they were dismissed as fakes. They were made with paper and glue. Who do you think was responsible for, I guess, muddying the water or poisoning the well by creating these paper and glue mummies in order to distract people from the actual real mummies?
5: Well, who's really behind all that, I don't know. But what I can tell you is who executed that plan. And that was the district, Customs Department and the state attorneys of the Peruvian government, and alongside with an archaeologist called Flavio Estrada. And what

0: seems to be very clear to muddy the waters, to discredit the original finding that these mummies were indeed once living organisms. And the proof that they are, have been, or that they were once living organisms, there is many proof of that, starting with the simple fact that in those mummies were still tissues. And from those tissues, samples were taken and analyzed. Molecular genetics were, DNA tests were done, PCR DNA sequencing, and the data obtained from those DNA tests are deposited by the with the NCBI, which is the National Center for Biotechnological Information, where pretty much everybody who comes determines a sequence from a species or for a new gene deposits their findings with the NCBI. The access.
1: Sorry, when we say DNA, pardon the interruption, Dr. Yeah. Luke, but when we say DNA analysis, does that mean we can determine there is mitochondrial and nuclear DNA contained in those tissues?
0: Essentially, yes. But what they had done, they just looked at the genomic DNA in the cell nucleus, not mitochondrial DNA. Mitochondrial DNA is a different issue that was done with the Peter Corey case, where the investigators looked at the mitochondrial DNA. In this case, with the mummies, they just looked at nuclear DNA, which means chromosomal DNA, really. And what they done is they did PCR with those chromosomes, and they did DNA sequencing, which means they determined the actual base sequence, one base next to the other one, and they came up with an incredible amount of data. There were actually two samples were taken from one of those mummies, not the ones that were exhibited in Parliament. There were a total of about 20 mummies discovered in that cave in Peru. And one of them was one of these humanoid reptiles, like those ones that were exhibited in the Mexican Parliament. And that mummy was headless. From that particular mummy, two samples were taken, tissue samples were taken and analyzed. One sample was taken from the neck bones, and the other one was taken from muscle tissue around the hip. And then those two samples were subjected to DNA analysis, PCR first, to amplify the right samples and get sizable amounts that you can actually work with. And then the DNA sequence was determined.
1: DNA, does the nuclear DNA match up with any known animal or anything here on our planet?
0: It's a little more complicated, and I was about to just get into that. So the first sample was called 0002, and the other one was 004. For sample 0002, they came up with a with 72% of identified DNA, which identified means in that particular situation that somehow there was a match with some species on Earth, but the remaining 29% or so, there was no match with any kind of species or DNA data that is deposited with the NCBI at this point.
1: What is that? What is the repercussion of that? What does that mean if 29% don't match, but 70% do match?
0: The 72% could be traced back to contaminations other DNA that was deposited there. The contaminations were in part caused by those grave or tomb raiders around the group of Mara.

0: Israel that initially discovered those mummies in that cave, and they are not trained archaeologists who would know exactly how to handle those specimens with the necessary care. So they just touched those mummies all over the place, and they didn't apply the necessary care. The other sample is even more striking. The sample number four, that tissue sample from the hip, there was only 36% of identifiable DNA with any kind of species on this planet, and 63% was non-identifiable. No match, not none whatsoever, with any DNA sample that was deposited within the NCBI.
1: But again, some of that DNA could have been contaminated, correct?
0: Yes, there were those 36% included contaminations, yes. But the 63% that could not be associated with any kind of species on this planet, they are already without contaminations.
1: All right, let's talk. Oh, go ahead. And then I want to ask you about radiocarbon dating, but you finish your thought, please.
0: Okay. So basically, when you have this kind of DNA or data in general, that you have a DNA sample or two tissue samples that were subjected to DNA testing, then and the basic question hangs in the air, could these beings or those mummies actually be extraterrestrial? Then if DNA testing already works, then the hypothesis of those individuals, those mummies being extraterrestrials is already a little bit questionable. I will go into that in a moment. Now, if you come up with those data that 29 or 63% of the sequence DNA does not match with any kind of DNA sample that is in the database of the NCBI, and there is no homology at all, no resemblance, no relationship with any with DNA of living organisms on this planet, then you have a couple of hard questions to answer. And there, that's where you really need to jump into the darkness as a scientist and come up with explanations that may be exotic, but that still, from a logical point of view, hold up.
1: Right. I mean, you're in uncharted waters at this point.
0: yeah, as you could say.
1: So just quickly, the radiocarbon dating, what does it tell us about these specimens? And what doesn't it tell us?
0: Well, okay. The radiocarbon dating is a method that is applied to find out how old biological specimens are. It's based on the element carbon, and there is a specific isotope of this element carbon that is called C14. 14 is the atomic mass. The regular carbon that is that we have around in most cases, or for the majority of carbon atoms here, is the C12. C14 has two more neutrons in the nucleus of the atom, and that makes the element a little bit unstable, and it decays over time. And when this this decay is used to actually find out how old biological specimens are, the time in which a C14 atom decays into a C12 atom and back again is about 5,730 years. That is called half-life of the element. Now, half-life means if you have a certain amount of radioactive atoms.
1: Sorry, Dr. Luke, just because I'm running out of time, we're running up against the top of the hour here. Just tell me how. Well, let me just get a quick determination here. Roughly how old are they according to the radiocarbon testing?
0: The youngest of those mummies are about 1,200 years old, and the oldest ones, the remnants of those gigantic hands, they are dated by radiocarbon dating to 7,000 years.
1: Wow. Anywhere between 1,200 to 7,000 years for the principal specimens. All right, when we come back, we must talk about how some of these specimens apparently contain eggs with internal structures that might be interpreted as embryos. Wow. Dr. Andreas Luk stays with us. And the book is Investigating the Impossible. Biology offers new answers and insights. This is Coast to Coast AM. Stay with us.

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6: John Polk was my nemesis. 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
14: Russ Faria was charged with a crime that he swore he did not commit.
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1: Welcome back. Elton John's All the Girls Love Alice appeared on the 1973 masterpiece Goodbye Yellow Brick Road. Lyricist Bernie Taupin, here with some unusually dark lyrics. It tells the story of a teenage girl who becomes entangled in the seedy side of London life and dies tragically. Pretty daring subject matter for mainstream rock radio back in 1973. For 5 years, a farmhouse cellar in Norfolk, England, hosted what became known as the Skoal Experiment, one of Britain's strangest paranormal investigations. Witnesses reported floating tables, mysterious lights, disembodied voices, and even unexplained images appearing on sealed photographic film. But researcher Dr. Melvin Willen decided to test one of those mysterious lights himself. He grabbed it. And according to Willen, what supposedly looked paranormal felt suspiciously like a rough knitting needle with a light attached. It was pulled from his hand and he was later barred from returning. The Skoal experiment still has its defenders, but that incident remains one very awkward chapter in the story. And you can read more about the Skoal experiment in the carousel up at coasttocoastam.com. Coming up next on Coast to Coast, George Norrie looks at two subjects that could change the way we think about intelligence itself. First, USC professor and inventor, Dr. Bart Kosko joins George to talk about the extraordinary pace of artificial intelligence and where it's going and what it could mean for all of us. Then author and filmmaker Jeffrey Smith reveals a side of his life he's kept private as he explores quantum consciousness and our ability to access something beyond the everyday mind. That's tomorrow night on Coast to Coast AM with George Norrie. Dr. Andreas Luke stays with us. He's investigating one of the strangest controversies in modern archaeology. The Nazca mummies have been called everything from extraterrestrial beings to elaborate fabrications. Tonight, we're putting the hoax hypothesis itself under the microscope. The conversation continues next on Coast to Coast AM.
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1: Dr. Andreas Luke is with us, molecular biologist, geneticist, and the co-author of Investigating the Impossible. Biology offers new answers and insights. Right now we're talking about the Nazca mummies. So if somebody assembled a fake mummy from ancient bones, maybe, and they did this 50 years ago. I mean, the carbon dating could simply date the bones, but that's where the CT and the MRI scans become important, doesn't it? Oh, did we lose Dr. Luke? Dr. Luke, are you there? I think we've lost him. All right. Well, we'll try to get him back. Well, I'm not sure if he's in West Germany or not West Germany. There's just one Germany now. Whether he's in Germany or not, but we're going to reach out. I think he said he was. So we're going to try and reach out across the pond and reestablish contact.
7: Can you hear me now?
1: Oh, there you are. Ah, yes. I thought we lost you. Okay. So I was saying that getting back to the Nazca mummies, I suppose it would be possible if you were to assemble a fake mummy using ancient bones, the carbon dating is simply going to date the bones. However, there's something else that was tested, and that has to do with these CT and MRI scans. They become very important in this story, correct?
7: Yes, that is correct. What you can do or what you should do when you look at those mummies and want to find out if they're real or not, or if they're just assembled, then you need to look at the bones. That is correct. Those bones, they did not show any sign of mismatch. They showed signs of wear and tear. Everything on those radiographic images, CT and X-rays, looked just perfectly fine. Within the MRI scans also determined that there was a brain inside those mummies. But also the MRI imaging revealed that some of those mummies, that was done by CT scan, in their lower abdomen, there were some structures that were dense to X-rays. And on closer investigation, it turned out that these were fertilized eggs and that they contained embryos at different developmental stages. And wow. Now the striking part is they did not only contain embryos at different developmental stages. Those embryos within those eggs looked strikingly like as if they had developed in terrestrial, which means evolution on Earth, because there was this guy, this German biologist in the 1860s called Ernst Haeckel, and he investigated the early developmental stages of a number of species. And what he found was in the earliest stages, be that in eggs or hard-shelled eggs or not, those early developmental stages, they pretty much all look the same. And they only start looking different at later developmental stages, even within the egg or in utero.
1: Right.
7: So, and those embryos that were found in those human reptiloid mummies, those 60-centimeter mummies, they looked as if exactly like Haeckel described it before. And that points towards earthly origin for those mummies, along with the DNA evidence that also points towards an origin that is on this planet, maybe with some modifications. And in general, the anatomy and the morphology, four extremities, two legs, two arms.
1: Wait a minute. You're saying these are not extraterrestrial. Why does their DNA argue against an extraterrestrial origin?
7: Because DNA in general, you see, if you come from a different star system, from a different planet, you cannot automatically assume that your genetic material is DNA just exactly 100% identical to the DNA that has evolved on this planet. Because on different star systems, different planets, there are so many different variables that are completely different from the conditions here on Earth. So that we just have to assume that DNA should be, as far as we know, and until proven otherwise, DNA as we know it is only possible or did only originate on this planet Earth. When you come from somewhere else in the universe, you should have a different genetic material. It may be similar to DNA, but 100% identical, we just cannot assume that.
1: Right, and they may not even, if they're from another planet, they may not even be carbon-based, but we did carbon-14 dating.
7: Yes.
1: Right. So this is interesting. You're simultaneously saying they are genuine biological organisms, mm-hmm. but I don't think the evidence says they're aliens. So
7: correct.
1: What on earth are they? What are they?
7: Okay. In our book, Investigating the Impossible, Steve and I came up with five different possibilities as to their origin. The first one being indeed their hoaxes. That is the option that we think is the least likely one. The second one would be that they are indeed from somewhere in outer space. Despite the indications that DNA shouldn't be in existence somewhere else in the universe, DNA that's 100% identical to the one we have, we cannot completely rule that out. But we think it's not very likely. And then we have three other options. The first one being time travelers from very far distant future coming back to this, not even this time. Actually, if they are really time travelers, they have traveled back in time to the point where, which is anywhere between 1,200 years to 7,000 years in our present past. That would be one from a very far distant future. There are also these metallic implants that they have and that remain mysterious in their function. Their composition is clear. They are composed of alloys made up of some toxic heavy metals. But again, so the other option that we have, option number four, would be that they come from an alternative timeline. Alternative timelines may be generated if somebody travels back in time and conducts an action that changes the future. Then we have a branch in timelines. One timeline remains as it is, and the branch has a different future. The third option... The fifth one is that they come from a parallel universe in which there is another planet Earth that is almost identical to the one we have, where the DNA is in existence, but where evolution in general took a different path and created tridactyl living beings, which are not really known in the evolution of this planet that we know.
1: All right, so you're pretty well eliminated the hoax possibility.
7: Yeah.
1: I mean, think of how elaborate that would have to be. They would have to construct like embryos and eggs, and it's just it doesn't fly.
7: Exactly.
1: So the hoax, let's take that off the table. At the extraterrestrial hypothesis, there's still maybe a glimmer of hope, but it seems very, very unlikely.
7: Very unlikely.
1: That leaves you with time travel, alternate timeline, or parallel universe.
7: Correct.
1: So once you eliminate the impossible, whatever remains, no matter how improbable, must be the truth, as Sir Arthur Conan Doyle said.
7: Yes, Sherlock Holmes. Mm-hmm. And
1: so
7: exactly the point where we had to stop, because out of those three, we cannot really say which of the three is the most likely one.
1: What experiment could we perform tomorrow that would maybe move this case decisively toward an answer?
7: At this point, I cannot really imagine any experiment that could be conducted and that would give us the one final truth about these mummies. there are too many open questions still. Why didn't we find more of those specimen or mummies or even skeleton fossils or anything like that? Why are they tridactyl? What about those osteofused metallic implants in their chest area? And the signs that we have, we cannot just create or generate a time machine. Would be great if we could. But in theory, at least it's possible. Yes. Physicists seriously discuss the possibility of time travel and also alternative universes and alternative timelines. So the three options that we laid out in the book, they are actually seriously discussed within the physical and astrophysical community. We just don't have any way to actually experimentally prove or disprove any of those hypotheses.
1: So, I mean, where are these mummies now? Are they still in Mexico?
7: I don't really know where they are.
1: Okay. Have you ever sort of held them in your hand or touched them? Or, I mean, you've seen photographs and so forth. Okay. You've seen the test results.
7: I've seen the test results. And actually, the DNA data is freely available. So anybody within the NCBI, anyone who knows how to interpret those DNA data can actually download them. You need to download another special software, SRA, called Sequence Read Archive or something like that. It's a tool provided by the NCBI to analyze data, DNA matches and such. So the hoax hypothesis, I think we can discount. All the other four hypotheses still remain open and viable, with the ET hypothesis being the least likely one. Out of the other three, I don't know. I would prefer probably the time traveler hypothesis, where they come from the very far distant future, because that is the one that pretty much answers all the open question allows to connect the dots that are still open and come up with a logical, conclusive answer.
1: Yeah, it's a nice, tidy answer. Now, you know, so again, hoax is off the table, regardless of whether it's extraterrestrial or whether they're time travelers, alternative timeline or parallel universe. You pick any of those four, that should make this the most significant archaeological discovery in the history of our planet. Wouldn't you agree?
7: Absolutely. And that is probably also the reason why media try to muddy the waters and also the government in Peru may have tried to muddy the waters. The archaeological community within Peru didn't show much interest in investigating those mummies at all. Only when they were exhibited in the Mexican parliament, didn't take long, and somebody showed up with an intercepted shipment from Peru to Mexico, and one of those dolls that were supposedly in that shipment was presented to the media by an archaeologist. Well, that points all into a certain direction that someone or some authority or whoever wants to muddy the waters and kind of like discredit the finding.
1: Yeah, create a straw man argument.
7: Right.
1: We're approaching the bottom of the hour. I want to start the conversation now and we'll continue after the bottom of the hour break. But I want to tackle the claim at the heart of decades of abduction literature. And because we're going to come back to something you said much earlier when I was asking you about you believe when you were that same summer you saw a UFO, mm-hmm. you believe you have you encountered what you called a hubrid, or what Dr. David mm-hmm. Jacobs refers to as a mm-hmm. hubrid. And many people may be confused by that. They're wondering, well, what's a hubrid versus a hybrid? So maybe just in the minute and a half we have here before we break, what is a hubrid?
7: A hubrid is a what I think is a transgenic form of a biological organism. Transgenic means that the genome has been added with one gene or maybe a few more genes, or perhaps an artificial an extra chromosome. In essence, it's an individual of one species that has been modified genetically by adding a few more genes or a chromosome, in a nutshell.
1: So that's a hubrid versus a hybrid, yeah. which would be...
7: A hybrid would be an individual that shows about 50% physical characteristics of one species and 50% of the other one.
1: Like a mule?
7: Something like that, exactly.
1: Okay. So when we come back, we're going to talk about whether humans and aliens can have children. In other words, is there such a thing as an alien-human hybrid? Or are they all essentially hubrids? I hope people are following. Dr. Andreas Luke is my guest, and he is the co-author of Investigating the Impossible: Biology Offers New Answers and Insights, along with Steve Aspen. Back with more of our conversation after this timeout on Coast to Coast AM.

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8: 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I'm Christian Spicer. I'm a writer, podcaster, and a huge fan of The Last of Us. In this show, we'll be recapping the story of part one while diving deep into the making of. We'll be talking to people like writer and creative director Neil Druckmann.
9: At first, they don't like each other. 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
8: You'll hear from voice actors like Ashley Johnson and Troy Baker.
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1: Welcome back. Todd Rundgren, I Saw the Light. Rundgren deliberately wrote this near-perfect pop song in about 20 minutes, aiming to capture the breezy, hit-making style of Carole King. We hear plenty about what artificial intelligence can do for us, but what happens if it eventually decides to do something we don't want? Some AI researchers are warning about the so-called alignment problem, a future superintelligent system pursuing its goals in ways that conflict with ours. The nightmare scenarios range from manipulating information and critical infrastructure to autonomous weapons and even biological threats. Former Anthropic researcher Jacob Coxon has gone so far as to warn that advanced AI could potentially pose an existential threat before the end of the decade. Science fiction? Maybe. But some of the people building this technology are taking the possibility very seriously. And you can read more of this story in the Carousel section up at coasttocoastam.com. If you enjoy the territory we get into on Coast when I'm behind the microphone, you might want to check out my podcast, Richard Serrett's Strange Planet. 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All right, when we come back, we're heading into even stranger territory. Stories of human-alien hybrids have circulated through UFO culture for decades. But put the mythology aside, is such a thing even biologically possible? Molecular biologist Dr. Andreas Luke stays with us on Coast to Coast AM.
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1: Welcome back. Molecular biologist and geneticist Dr. Andreas Luke is here. He's the co-author of Investigating the Impossible, Biology Offers New Answers and Insights, along with Steve Aspen. He joins us from Germany. So let's get right to the million-dollar question. Can humans and aliens have children? In other words, are alien-human hybrids possible?
4: The answer is most likely not. And that is simply because biology, human biology in particular, is so complex, and it's being developed by evolution over millions and millions and millions of years in general. So just mixing the genetic material of an extraterrestrial species within a human oocyte, which means a fertilized an egg, just wouldn't work because there are too many areas that would conflict most likely between the information in the genetic material of the extraterrestrial individual and also the human individual. Besides that, the problem already starts when it comes to fertilization. Fertilization between a male, let's say, of an extraterrestrial species and a human female is nearly next to impossible because there's a molecular mechanism that must be met and that must be executed precisely and in a specific order of the sequence, or else the fertilization just will not happen. For example, the oocyte, which means the egg, is surrounded by two layers of mucus, and the sperm that comes along within the uterine tubes to the oocyte must work its way through those two layers of mucus, and then two different proteins, one located in the biomembrane of the egg and the other one in the biomembrane of the sperm, they must perfectly fit. And only when that happens, then the genetic material of the sperm will be internalized into the egg. And then we have a zygote from which an individual may develop over time until the time of birth comes, and then develop further as an individual. So,
1: right. And yet, Dr. Luke, alleged abductees have reported for decades apparently healthy and increasingly human-looking hybrids. Doesn't that contradict the biology?
4: No, it doesn't, because I have come up with an explanation for that, which I already indicated previously before the commercial break. They are not hybrids. A hybrid, as I already said, would be expected to show about 50% of the physical characteristics of one species and 50% of the other species. What these abductees report are beings that look exactly like humans. And the question then arises, how is that possible? And it's only possible if those beings that are reported to be hybrids by those abductees are not hybrids at all. They are humans. Humans that have been genetically modified in some way that they potentially obtain some other capabilities, for example, like telepathic communication or some mild form of mind probing that has been lost over the stages that David Jacobs describes in his books from phase one to phase five.
1: Hubrids. We're talking about hubrids. Hubrids, not hybrids, but hubrids.
4: Yes.
1: Hubrids.
4: Yes. Yeah. Yes, we are talking about hubrids, and those hubrids are in fact humans. They are just ordinary, regular humans, which have been modified by addition of one gene or maybe a few genes, or perhaps if it's a little more complicated, what the goal of the modification is, then perhaps a small artificial chromosome. But in essence, they are humans, not hybrids.
1: So instead of creating something that's 50% human and 50% alien, you could theoretically start with an essentially human embryo, and then you're inserting a small number of carefully selected non-human genes, but outwardly it would appear 100% human.
4: That's exactly what my theory is, precisely.
1: That's transgenesis.
4: Yes, that's transgenesis.
1: All right, let's grab a quick call here. East of the Rockies, Cindy is in West Virginia. Cindy, you're on the line with Dr. Luck. Go ahead.
5: Thank you for taking my call. I was just wondering if there is a possibility of cloning the DNA.
4: Of what, please?
1: Cloning the DNA.
4: Cloning the DNA. Cloning DNA, yes, of course, cloning the DNA, but it wouldn't be beneficial for that particular purpose. You see, what needs to be done is if the plan is to create an individual, a being that is indistinguishable from those individuals that live already on this planet, and then to execute your secret plan, that's the master plan that's behind everything, cloning itself.

0: Could it work the other way? Thank you for the call, Cindy. Could it work the other way? You start with an alien embryo and you add certain specific human chromosomes?
1: The probability there are the same kind of conflicts is very high, just in the other way or the other way around. Then the alien biology must incorporate the probably not matching genetic material and the gene expression, which means whatever is being stored, the information must be then converted into biological machines in quotation marks, proteins and enzymes. And chances are that those two biochemical systems will not match and will, in the worst case scenario, they will completely inactivate each other.
0: All right. Lolia is in Texas. Good morning, Lolia. Welcome to Coast AM. Go ahead. Oh, we lost her. All right. George is in New Orleans. George, welcome to Coast. Good morning.
2: Hey, good morning, Richard, and thank you for taking my call. This sounds a lot like the Old Testament of the Nephilim and, the fallen angels and human women. What is your take on that, Andreas? And do you believe in the Bible?
0: Thank you, George.
1: Well, basically, my take on that is, like I already pointed out, just by regular fertilization, it most likely will not be possible. If the Nephilim and the giant beings and those creatures actually did exist and are not pure mythology, then there must be some other kind of mechanisms by which they may have been coming into existence. I'm not completely ruling that out, but as a regular event from a sexual interaction between non-human intelligence or non-human beings and humans, I don't think that would be possible.
0: All right, George, great question. Thank you for that. So the other thing we hear about in a lot of these abduction accounts, people describe, experiencers describe the collection of sperm and ova. Right. So, I mean, if somebody were running a long-term genetic engineering program involving humans, would collecting those materials make sense?
1: Absolutely. Because, you see, when you create those hybrids, they must come from somewhere. They cannot be created out of nowhere. And collecting sperm and oocytes from normal abductees makes perfect sense. You see, what happens then is sperm and eggs are being brought together in a petri dish, so to speak, or the ET equivalent of that. Then it comes to fertilization, regular fertilization between a human sperm and a human egg. That will result in a fertilized egg or zygote. At that stage, and pretty much only at that stage, you have to make your genetic manipulation to obtain transgenic beings. And once that is accomplished, you insert the genetic material and you make sure it's there and it's active. Then you just let the embryo grow. We also hear those reports about unexplained pregnancies that start and then stop again. That is probably an intermediary stage where the ETs need to have the embryo implanted into a human body for some reason or another, more probably or possibly connected with hormones and growth factors and morphogenetic substances that will further the correct development of the embryo. And then pretty much at the end of the first trimester, those embryos mysteriously disappear again and the pregnancy is terminated. Now, that happens most likely during a second abduction. And then the embryo is taken out of that female body, probably being placed in nutrient tanks, and then it develops there until term. Birth, in quotation marks, is when the baby then is removed from those nutrient tanks, and then the baby grows up.

0: becomes a toddler, then a small child, then a little bigger child, then a 10 or 15 years old, and eventually those hybrids, they are specifically designed to be brought to this planet Earth and live here, integrate into human societies, and do whatever the plan may be, or quite possibly taking over this planet in a way that we don't even notice it.
1: How close is human biotechnology today to being able to do something remotely comparable?
0: Not even close. By far, not even by a long shot. We can create transgenic beings, yes.
1: Right.
0: But that is, well, let me give you an example. In the 80s or 90s of the 20th century, so 30, 40 years ago, in the EU, there was an experimental procedure done creating a transgenic pig. And this, the goal of that was to maximize the biomass of the pig. And what happened then was that they inserted was just one gene for one growth factor. And the gene was inserted in exactly into, like the procedure that I outlined just a moment ago. And then the grown-up pigs, they had a body weight of about 400 kilograms. They were so heavy, their legs would fracture under their own weight. So basically, yes, we can create transgenic beings, but it's a complicated process and it can easily get out of control.
1: And so what is behind the, you know, this possibility of genetic changes being followed through family lines and successive generations? Obviously, or I mean, often these abductions are generational. What is, why? Why is that?
0: The possible, what happens there is probably that individuals are on individuals, the ETs change pre-existing genes. They do not work on embryos or just fertilized eggs. When they when individuals are abducted, the chances are that at young age, 4, 5, 6 years, when those abductions start, there is a genetic manipulation done. And this then is being traced over generations. And the goal, most likely, is to have this modification reach the germline, which means it's then being transmitted from one generation to the next.
1: It no longer requires a genetic modification. It's passed down from one generation to the next.
0: Right. So basically what this modification is used as a genetic marker that can be traced over generations.
1: Last question before I ask you where we can get the book, and that is, if this is happening, what percentage of the human race do you think may have, maybe hybrids?
0: Oh, that's a very good question. That is would be a wild guessing because we don't know who is a hybrid, simply because we cannot distinguish them from anybody else. So it may be from 0.1 to 10 or even more percent. I don't know.
1: Remarkable. How do we get a copy of Investigating the Impossible, Dr. Luke?
0: Well, you can order it through any kind of regular retail outlet, Amazon and other book stores online, or you can order it through our website, investigatingtheimpossible.info, I-N-F-O. There is a button that says order now. And if you want to contact me, you can also do that through our website. Use the contact form and I will receive the question.
1: Fantastic.
0: Or the remark or comment and
1: thank
0: respond.
1: Thank you, Dr. Luke. Great speaking with you again.
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0: Hey, this is Jamie Loftus, and this is my new weekly show, 16th Minute of Fame, the podcast where every episode I take a closer look at an internet character of the day. Who were they? What made them so notorious? How did the internet, or sometimes the algorithm, choose them? And what does a person do when they're suddenly confronted with more attention than the human psyche can handle? Take The Dress, a story that went uber viral in early 2015 in spite of being, well, kind of a boring optical illusion. A mother of the bride in Scotland took a picture of a dress she was thinking about wearing to her daughter's wedding. But she saw the dress as blue with black lace, and her daughter saw it as white with gold lace. One BuzzFeed post later, every single person on the internet was talking about the dress. But to me, the dress is a story about the last couple of months when the internet was still sort of fun. It was shortly before the stories that spread across the internet stopped being driven by exploited millennials with useless arts degrees and started being decided by algorithms hell-bent on growing internet usership at all costs. And on a long enough timeline, the story of the dress is one entangled with abuse and media exploitation. Internet history is a tricky thing to be invested in. It feels like every time a bad with business billionaire buys up another platform, history starts being erased. With the team at Cool Zone Media, we're taking these characters' 16th minute of fame to see what their moment meant to them and what it says about us.
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10: A few miles from the glass spires of Midtown Atlanta lies the South River Forest. In 2021 and 2022, the woods became a home to activists from all over the country.
11: I found a struggle worth fighting for.
10: Who gathered to stop the nearby construction of a massive new police training facility, nicknamed Cop City. There, in the forest, they built a different community.
11: The forest occupation or things like that present a vision of a society where we can have what we need and support each other without being at each other's throats or being subservient to each other.
10: Until one day, everything just shatters open.
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13: What I heard was a full clip unload. It was just like a whole mess of shots just like blasting off.
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17: 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Blood Trails.
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1: Welcome back. Keep Yourself Alive, Queen's very first single, written by Brian May and later ranked by Rolling Stone magazine among the greatest guitar songs of all time. I think they got that right. 100 years after his death, Rudolph Valentino still haunts Hollywood, not simply as its first great screen idol, but through one of its most enduring mysteries. After Valentino died suddenly at just the age of 31, a veiled woman dressed entirely in black began appearing at his crypt, leaving behind a single red rose. Who was she? What was her connection to Valentino? And how did a private act of devotion become a Hollywood legend that survives to this day? Filmmaker and author Giovanni Stico takes us inside Valentino's extraordinary life, untimely death, and the mystery of the Lady in Black. 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
1: Giovanni Stico is a filmmaker, producer, director, and author whose fascination with Rudolph Valentino began in childhood. His father, Johnny Stark, a 1950s Hollywood rock and roll and rockabilly pioneer, helped plant that fascination by taking Giovanni, while still a toddler, to Valentino's crypt at Hollywood Memorial Park, giving him his first book about Rudy, and even dressing him up as Valentino for a childhood Halloween contest. That lifelong interest has culminated in Stico's new book, A Single Rose, The Life and Times of Rudolph Valentino and the Lady in Black, published to mark the centennial of Valentino's 1926 death. The project carries the blessing of Valentino's great-niece, Sylvia Valentino, and was also warmly received by Sarah Green, great-niece of the legendary Lady in Black. Giovanni, welcome to Coast. How are you?
5: I'm doing well. How are you?
1: I'm well, thank you. Great to speak with you. As I mentioned, you were practically introduced to Valentino before you could talk. What's your earliest memory of Rudy?
5: To be quite frank with you, the only memories I have as a child were photographs that my father took outside of the compound and that sort of thing, though. But it was through years of him telling me the stories about that he used to take me all the time there to for a sense of comfort.
1: And there's a beautiful symmetry here because your father passed Valentino's story to you, and now you've written a book that passes it to another generation. Did writing this become partly a book about your father?
5: Partially, it was like a dedication to him, almost thanking him for introducing me to Valentino. And I think the motivation was a dedication to the fans and to my father.
1: And how did your dad, again, this Hollywood rock and roll and rockabilly pioneer, how did he become fascinated with a silent film star who died decades earlier?
5: I think he got fascinated with Valentino when he moved to Hollywood in the 50s. And he had passed an old theater. I think it might have been, I'm trying to think of the name of the theater offhand. I can't remember. It might have been the Mayan Theater or something like that. And there was a big poster outside. And they were showing these old movies. And he saw a film called The Son of the Sheik. And I think that's what got him hooked.
1: And he actually dressed you up as Valentino for Halloween. Nobody knew who you were supposed to be. Do you remember that?
5: He said, let's do something different. Everybody wants to be Frankenstein, this, that. Let's dress you up as Valentino. And I said, but nobody's going to know. I'm not going to win because nobody's going to know who I am. He said, don't worry about it, just go. So I go there, and the judges are confused, like, who is this? Who are you supposed to be? I said, I'm supposed to be Rudolph Valentino. They looked at me, okay, sure. So the kids were laughing and saying, you're not going to win. We don't even know who you are. And it was fun. It was fun thing between my father and I.
1: So if we strip away 100 years of mythology, who was Rudolph Valentino before he became Valentino?
5: He was a dreamer. He was a kid raised in Italy, in Castagnoletta, Italy. And he was a special kid and very coddled by his mother. And he had a deep fascination about becoming an actor or something of that caliber. And so he, in 1913, when he was 18, he moved to New York to pursue some ideal situations in the acting field. Of course, it didn't work that way. In the beginning, he was doing odd jobs. He was a dishwasher, a flower picker, whatever. And then he got a job as a dancer, called a taxi dancer, to older women, teaching them how to dance. And then he also started doing some theatrical plays. That was around 1913. Then he moved to California in 1916. So I think it was he got the acting bug from being on stage as in plays, and then he moved in 1916.
1: And I'm always curious to learn, you know, how one person becomes a superstar and another person does not. Like, how does a young Italian immigrant arrive in America and somehow become the most desired man on earth?
5: Because America at that time was very Americano, and he was a foreigner. He was Latin. He had an accent. He was exotic looking. And I think they were probably looking for something different. But the reason why he became who he was is because of she worked for the studios, and she was a writer specifically, and her name was June Mathis, and she saw something in Rudolph Valentino that was very, very unique. And because of that, though, she was the one that discovered him and said, let's get out of the norm, and let's bring this young guy and let's see what he can do.
1: And what was the film that changed everything?
5: I'd have to say it would be The Four Horsemen of the Apocalypse was the first big one for him. He had done a movie earlier called, I'm trying to remember the name of it, though. I think it was, but that was just like an introduction. But it was The Four Horsemen of the Apocalypse that started it off in 21. That was the huge one for him. And of course, after that, he made The Sheik. And that just took it to another level also.
1: Right, right. Mm-hmm. We use the phrase sex symbol pretty casually now, but what happened when women first saw Valentino in The Four Horsemen of the Apocalypse?
5: Oh my gosh, it was memorizing. It was, they were just like in, though they were talky, they were non, you know, it was a silent film.
1: Silent film, yeah.
5: He knew how to express himself with his eyes and the overacting, and the women just went crazy. He was an instant success because they had never seen anything like this before. He was the first one to really, you know, do what he did.
1: Was it that tango scene in that movie that made him such a cultural phenomenon?
5: Yeah, he was like a bad boy, and he was like, he was just exotic, and the men and the women both loved him, and that was that famous tango scene. They pushed the guy to a side, and then he took over, and that just busted wide open for him, though. And then from there, that was it for him. He conquered the highest mountain.
1: Right, then comes, I guess, the Sheik. How big did he become? I mean, I'm not sure how we measure that, but in terms of, well, let's say box office draw, and what kind of, you know, what kind of fee was he commanding at the height of his power?
5: You know, to be quite frank, though, he was. You got to say this was in the 20s, though, so it may not seem like a lot today, to this point here, but he was making several thousand dollars a week, and he was probably paid, you know, it could have been somewhere around $100,000 back then. But I don't think he was ever really completely satisfied later on when he became really famous, that he had issues with how much they were. He felt he should have been paid more for what he was doing, though. But he was basically the Elvis Presley of the 20s by far.
1: Right, right. Yeah.
5: But I think that's a good comparison.
1: And Valentino famously said women weren't in love with him. They were in love with the picture of him on the screen. Did he understand that millions of people were falling in love with someone who didn't actually exist?
5: Yeah, he was aware of it, though. But Valentino was very humble. I think that some people either get it or they get it, but they don't really, it doesn't really register like in a kind of like in a egoistic way. He knew about it, though. But I think because of that fame, he really had to he stayed home a lot, or if he wasn't traveling, but he had to, you know, kind of push himself away because he was just so famous. It was impossible for him to have any privacy. He was so big and so famous, you know. But he loved
1: became a prisoner. Mm-hmm. Yeah, he became a prisoner of his own image.
5: Pretty much, though. And I would say one thing, though. Was he like the same person in movies as he was in real life? No, he was very classy, very charming guy, but he had a sense of he was a bit shy in real life, which is kind of hard to believe, but he was kind of shy.
1: His first marriage was to actress Jean Acker. One of the strangest episodes in his life. What happened on their wedding night?
5: Well, they checked into a hotel, and she had a breakdown, and she locked him out of the room, and they never consummated. And it was awkward, and he stood by the door and said, you know, let's talk about this and what's wrong. And she says, oh my god, I really regret that I did this and stuff. And she was, let's just say that she chose the other side of the tracks versus, okay. You know.
1: So was it annulled? Was the marriage annulled or?
5: It took about a year or so to basically get this marriage wiped off, you know. Whatever.
1: Right, right. And then comes Natasha Rambova. Who was she? Yeah. And why did she become so important to Valentino?
5: She met Valentino in 1921, I believe, when she was on a seven movie called Camille. And she was a costume designer. But strangely enough, though, he chased after her. He was very enticed by her. He was very interested in her, but she didn't chase after him. So she worked on the set. She did costume design, and they kind of hit it off. And they started dating. And she had moved out. She was originally from Utah, and then she moved out to Hollywood, and she was working as a fashion designer for the actors and stuff like that. And that's how they met.
1: And did the studio resent her? Did they think she was controlling their biggest star?
5: Yeah, they didn't like it at all. There was a time when, after a while, that she was not allowed to come on the set because she was too controlling. And Valentino didn't like it either. And they just said, okay. And then later on, they said in a new contract, they said, listen, if you're going to be in movies with us and you're going to be whatever, she's not allowed on the set anymore, or stage or set, whatever, because she was overpowering and very, very, controlling and whatever. And so, yeah, that didn't last too long. So, she was a bit too much.
1: And didn't she start introducing him to, let's say, the occult or the paranormal?
5: She did, yeah, she did. Gradually. She was more deep into it than he was. He believed in, he had a spirit guide. His name was Black Feather, advised him and stuff. But she was more into, like, the Egyptian faith and the spiritual stuff and the mediums and all that, the Ouija boards, the seances. He kind of just kind of tagged along, though. He had his own personal relationship with God and with spiritualism and his own, but he wasn't hugely into it. He just kind of came along with her, and he learned it, and he learned about it through her and that sort of thing.
1: Was he hoping to contact his late mother? Because I know that her death really impacted him.
5: Yeah, she died in 1918. And so there was a seance. And basically, they were in a room. And I believe this might have been June Mathis. Or it might have been another. And one of the mediums there or something had said, there's a gentleman in this room who would like to speak with his mother. And then Rudy kind of looked over. He's like, wait a minute. And then he looked over to Natasha and he said, did you tell them that my mother died a couple of years ago? He said, no, we didn't say nothing. And then weird things started to happen. There was a knock at the door and the table was moving. And then he started to realize, this stuff is real. And she did reach out to him to some sort of some shape or form through the medium. And he was very, very attached to his mother. And she had visited him also at his home as well. But that was the big thing there, is that he was very attached to his mother, not attached to his father at all. And the father in him, well, the father died when he was very young, so his mother coddled him. So he really loved his mother a lot. And so he reached out, and that was that, yeah.
1: And you said she appeared to him at his home? I mean, he saw what, full-on apparitions or what?
5: No, just little indications, movement of, whispers or something when he was partially asleep. The frame moving a little bit, though. Little indications, like he would, when he would come home, things would be set up in a certain way, and then when you come back, things would be like a picture would be moved or something like that. So she was definitely there with him because he longed for her, and she knew it. So that was the situation there.
1: And had this gotten out that he was interested in the paranormal, that he was attending seances and so forth, do you think that would have damaged his career, or did it get out?
5: The seances and the spiritual stuff and the occult stuff was very popular in the 1920s. They had little secret little places they would go. I think they knew about it, though, but I don't think it really would have done much because he wasn't really doing anything that was abnormal, anything that would be considered to be something that was wrong. He was just really trying to seek out a communication with his mother and his spirit guide. But yeah, but Natasha, I think she definitely dove a little bit deeper into it, though. But it was very, very popular in the 20s, and it went on until like the 60s, 70s. It was a very, and I said, Harry Houdini did the same thing. They were very interested in this type of thing. And it was publicly known, but I don't think it would have done anything because he wasn't doing anything wrong.
1: Right, right. That's right. Harry Houdini and his wife, Bess, had arranged upon or before he died that he would try to reach out to her with a secret message, and she went to a psychic. And it's disputed as to whether that was a successful after death communication or not. I've sort of read both sides. Mm-hmm. What other aspects of the supernatural was Valentino involved in? Was he interested in things like astral projection?
5: He was interested in that as well. And he was also interested in other things. He dibble dabbled a little bit with Ouija boards and stuff like that. You know, the problem with these accounts though is that they're not ground solid proof. These are just, they could be speculations, they could be truth. We don't know. But he dabbled in it though. But it wasn't something that astral projection. Actually, when you think about it though, Natasha, when Rudy died. There's a thing called automatic writing or whatever. They write on a yellow piece of paper and they're supposed to get guidance and they write stuff down. And he was, and she, he had mentioned that he was in the astral world and that it was hard to become adapted to living in that world because he was so attached to living as a physical being and living in at the Falcon Lair. But he was at the same time, he said he was content. So, yeah, so there was definitely there was some system belief in that as well. Yeah.
1: Well, when we come back, we can talk about Valentino in New York in August of 1926, and he collapses in a hotel, and we'll find out what happened. Giovanni Stico is my guest, and he is a filmmaker, producer, director, author. And we'll also find out about his late father, Johnny Stark, a 1950s Hollywood rock and roll and rockabilly pioneer who really helped plant the fascination for Giovanni with Rudolph Valentino. The new book is A Single Rose, The Life and Times of Rudolph Valentino and The Lady in Black. Back with more of our conversation right here on Coast to Coast AM.

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1: Welcome back. The Raspberries Go All the Way. Its famously suggestive title got it banned by the BBC, but helped turn Eric Carmen and the Raspberries into power pop royalty. Something spectacular is happening 45 million light years away. Astronomers have spotted a new supernova in the spiral galaxy NGC 7331 in Pegasus. And astrophotographers around the world are scrambling to capture it before it fades. Again, it's called SN 2026 AAIV. Such a romantic name. And it's a type LA supernova, the catastrophic destruction of a white dwarf star. Now, you won't spot this one with the naked eye, but with a large telescope or even some smart telescopes, you may actually be able to photograph the light from a star that exploded 45 million years ago. Imagine. Think about that. The light reaching us tonight began its journey when our distant ancestors hadn't even appeared. You can read more of this story in the news section up at coasttocoastam.com. 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UFO encounters, hauntings, near-death experiences, synchronicities, and plenty of things that are simply hard to explain. With Captain Ron, Joshua P. Warren, Sandra Champlain, Heidi Hollis, and the late, great Ian Punnett. 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Hollywood's first great sex symbol died suddenly at age 31. But Rudolph Valentino's story may not have ended there. Giovanni Sticco, The Lady in Black, and a century-old Hollywood mystery, next on Coast to Coast AM.
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1: And we are back with Giovanni Sticco and his new book, A Single Rose, The Life and Times of Rudolph Valentino and The Lady in Black. So, Giovanni, take us back to New York City, August 1926. He's 31 years old. What happens when he suddenly becomes desperately ill?
5: Well, basically, he was there promoting a movie. son of the Sheikh, and he was staying at the Ambassador Hotel when he collapsed from evidently what is known as, you know, peritonitis or ulcer issues. And that was on August 23rd, 1926. He was rushed to the hospital, and they had thought it might have been some other issues. He was misdiagnosed, and the what seemed to be a successful surgery was not successful, and unfortunately he didn't live that much longer. I believe he lived only for like about a week or a little bit under, and because he died of sepsis. And it just, in those days, they didn't have penicillin, they didn't have any kind of antibiotics though. So it was a losing battle for him, and it was chaos in the world. Media, people waiting outside to hear news about how he was doing, and when he passed away, it was just it was so sad.
1: So again, he survives the operation initially, and there seems to be some genuine optimism, like he was bouncing back. Did his doctors actually believe he was going to recover?
5: They did believe so, but what happened was is that it got infected, and the sepsis kicked in, and the poison went in his body, though, and he just started. He got very, very ill, and there was nothing they could do. They thought it would be successful. They misdiagnosed him with something else instead, and they thought it was a successful surgery, but evidently it wasn't, because that sepsis came into his body, and in those days, they didn't have a cure for that. Like now.
1: Right.
5: You can, yeah, you're fine. But then 1926, there was no cure for that.
1: Right. And before he died, though, something extraordinary is happening outside the hospital. You've got thousands of people gathering, sending flowers, telegrams, prayers. I mean, how unprecedented was that public vigil?
5: Well, I think this was like a one of a kind situation. I don't think anybody had ever, this had never happened to anybody before. I mean, he was the first one. It was so unusual because he captured their hearts, and it was crazy. They had police there on horses. It was chaotic, and people were just, so much tribute was given to him though. And I've never heard of anything like that ever happening. Not even with Elvis. I mean, Elvis to an extent, but this was just one of, it's historical what happened.
1: Right, right. So, did he understand that he was dying at a certain point?
5: Yeah, he did it. Yeah, when he was really getting gravely ill, he was actually, the five doctors had to convince him that he needed to go to the hospital, the doctor, and he kept saying, "No, I'll be okay. I'll just take some medicine, whatever." And until. You know, they kind of said, "You need to go." And he was going to go, but then he collapsed. And so, but toward the end, he knew he was dying. He was very ill. He was only like a little over 100 pounds. He was usually about 165. And then he knew it was his time. And then he died. Yeah.
1: What do we know about his final hours or his final words? Do we know what they were?
5: There was a famous quote, I believe he had said, though. But his final hours is basically, he was visited by a few people though, and he had said that he was feeling better, that he was going to make a recovery and whatever that case may be. But to be quite frank, though, Valentino knew that he was going to die young. I don't know who, he had an intuition or a spirit guide, but he knew he was going to die young. And, the last days of his life was very tragic. And then he died suddenly because there's no way that he could have beaten that poisoning in his body. Yeah.
1: And when news broke that Valentino was dead, what happened outside the funeral home in New York?
5: Oh my God, it was chaotic. It was there was 100,000 people outside. They rode up. It might have been a little over 100,000. Seven blocks, no, 11 blocks of people in line waiting to see. The wake, and there were police officers there, media was there. It was absolute pandemonium what was going on there. I mean, it was in all the newspapers. Valentino dead at 31, and they actually for 3 days they did this. 3 days of people coming to view the body after he passed away. Yeah.
1: I heard there was rioting in the streets.
5: Yeah, there was rioting. They were throwing chairs through the funeral parlor's windows, and they were going nuts. And women were, some women had committed suicide over his death, though. Women were crying. It was just mind-blowing. And this is historical stuff. I mean, I've never heard of anybody that, to that level. He was at a whole new level than most people. He reached higher plateaus than just a guy on the screen. It was amazing.
1: So these were being mainly women that were taking their own lives out of grief. How tragic! Yeah, how many? Do we know how many?
5: I think there was about maybe a few, two, three, four women when they heard the news that he died. You got to sense him when he was on screen. And the women would look at him. It was like he was talking to them, and they identify that he became like their fantasy boyfriend or whatever. And when he died, they took it in a way that if they were actually dating him or what, they were fascinated by him, obsessed with him though. So, yeah. And it was hard to cope. It was very, very hard. People were crying in the streets. Women, I'm sure men were crying too. You know, it was so devastating to lose somebody because he was so unique. You know, and it was a very sad day for him.
1: So now I want to get into Dietra Flame. Who was she?
5: She was a friend of, she was a friend of Rudy's. Her parents knew Rudy back in 1919. And he was making movies. In 1919, he was making a movie called The Eyes of Youth. And what happened was that her parents said to Rudy, you know, our daughter is very ill. And it was a hospital out in Pasadena. And they said, you know, we would be honored, Rudy, if you could go and see our daughter. And she's a big fan of yours. And so he said, oh, absolutely. I will absolutely go and see her. And he went to the hospital with, he would always bring her a single rose or to see her. And so for a week or a month, I believe, every day he'd go, and she got better and better, and they talked a lot, and they laughed, and had a good time and stuff until she got better. And the famous thing is he said that, she says, am I going to die? And he said, no, you're not.

0: laid to rest.
1: Right.
0: Veiled in black. You couldn't see her face. She was all dressed in black with a veil, carrying one single rose. That was Demetra Flame, or Flamme.
1: It was. Well, you know, yeah, it was her. But there are other claims that there were other ladies in black, but she's the most famous one. She was the one that people identified as being the original lady in black. But she wasn't the first lady in black, though. First lady in black was Pola Negri when she went to, when she made that big, big ordeal, which was almost comical, at Rudy's funeral. But she was the one that most people identified with, yeah.
0: And who was she?
1: Pola Negri was Ruta Valentino's fiance. She was also a very, very famous actress. She was originally from Poland. She came to Hollywood. She became a big, big star. And they were in love. And this was this relationship happened right after or a little bit before Valentino's divorce in 1925 from Natasha Rumbova. Yeah.
0: And my understanding is neither of them were recently divorced from Natasha. Was she at his bedside when he died, and was his fiance at his bedside? Neither of them.
1: Yeah, they were both in different places. They were not there. But the funeral, like I said, the funeral was in New York. So yeah, Natasha was, she was abroad at the time when she got the phone call so they were not there. But Pola did go to the funeral, but just was not there during that time of when he was at the hospital. I don't know why that was, but yeah, I mean, it wouldn't have been enough time because in those days they didn't have airplanes. He had to take a boat or a train, and it would have taken.
0: Well, it was just in its infancy, you know, transatlantic flights and so forth. Lindbergh in 1927. That's right. So, and why the veil? Why the secrecy? I mean, was Demetra Flamme? Why was she trying to hide her identity, or why the black veil?
1: I personally feel that she did that just to kind of, it was just her way of, I think she just didn't want to be identified who she was. I think the black thing is obviously the whole thing of the mourning process, though. It might have been her just, I don't know. I think it might have been, I don't know if it was, it might have been also, I think, I would just think that was just her thing. It was what she wanted to do. She might have been influenced by Pola Negri, that outfit. She said, I'm going to carry that on. And it kind of concealed her identity. And I forgot to mention that when I was a child, though, we bypassed, when we were entering the cemetery, we saw another lady in black, but I don't think it was her. It might have been somebody else who carried on legacy, yeah.
0: So when your father, Johnny Stark, took you to Hollywood Memorial Park to visit Valentino's crypt, you don't remember this, but he later told you that the woman in black arrived, the lady in black?
1: She was coming in and we were leaving, and she passed by him. He kind of stopped, and then he turned back and looked, and she stopped also, and then she kind of turned to the side, and then she walked out. I don't think, because this is what it was. She stopped going to these death anniversaries around 1954, and then she came back in 1977. I don't think it was her. It might have been somebody else that was carrying on the torch while her absence was, you know, evident. Yeah.
0: Right. Right. And is there still a lady in black delivering a rose to Valentino's crypt?
1: Oh yeah, yeah. It's become like a tradition. Yeah, all these. In fact, every year on his death anniversary, which is hosted by Sylvia Valentino, who's become a friend of mine, that's Valentino's niece, a lot of women come dressed in black, and they go there to pay homage, and it's become like a tradition. Yeah.
0: I want you to tell me a little bit more about your father, Johnny Stark. I mean, again, he was this rockabilly pioneer, early, you know, pioneer of rock and roll. He was fascinated with Valentino. He would take you to the Valentino's crypt when you were very young.
1: 40 times. I said, why, Dad? Why 40 times? I said, what was the fascination? He says, I don't know. My father died, and I just became, maybe because Valentino was a strong figure, I could look up to him and whatever. And I says, I said, Dad, why do you take me? Why do you take me to the park? I got all these pictures of me wondering, where am I? I'm hanging out in the cemetery. So, but that was his thing. And so, yeah, he was fascinated with Valentino. Yeah, more so.
0: But tell me about who your father was and how he

0: got involved in the music business and the people that he associated with and all the rest? Yeah.
1: Well, my father was a Jersey kid from New Jersey, and he was he knew from day one that he wanted to be a singer. When his mother died, when he was nine, his father needed his father said that my son needs some distractions. So my grandfather took my dad to a vocal coach that taught opera, and his name was Henry Armanti. And Henry Armanti was a friend of Enrico Caruso and also learned opera from Enrico Caruso, and he also performed at the Met or something like that. And that's where my father got his vocal training from. And my father was a child prodigy. And that's why he was able to sing all different genres of music, because of that teaching from Henry Armanti in New Jersey.
0: Wow, he learned from Caruso's coach?
1: Yeah, he learned from Enrico Caruso's... Enrico Caruso had a student, and his name was Henry Armanti.
0: So he learned from Caruso's student.
1: Correct. And actually, Caruso and Henry had met maybe like in the late 1918, 19, because Caruso died like in, I don't know, 1822 or something like that. So my father learned. And so when my father got the training from Henry Armanti, that's when he really said, you know what, I got something gold here. And man, I'll tell you, my father hit like a four, what's it called? Four octave or something like that, were just phenomenal. Fantastic. He was very well trained.
0: And he came out to Hollywood, and who are some of the people that he rubbed shoulders with in sort of the golden age of Hollywood?
1: Well, he came out to Hollywood from Jersey, working at a can factory in 56. And his first friend that he became very good friends with was a very young Gordon Lightfoot.
0: And, Gordon, the Canadian connection. Yeah.
1: Gordon Lightfoot came out to Hollywood, and Gordon Lightfoot was signed to do a couple records, I think maybe two or three records, with his band, The Four Winds. And they became friends. But Gordon Lightfoot didn't stay too long in L.A. But they hung out, and Gordon really had a deep appreciation for my father's range of singing and his style, and they hung out in Hollywood. They used to go to the Brown Derby, and then my father was introduced because of his agent. His agent's name was Al Simms. He was introduced because Al Simms was connected to Eddie Cochran. So then my father became friends with Eddie Cochran.
0: Wow. 30 Flight Rock, right?
1: Yeah, exactly.
0: Wow, one of the real pioneers of rock and roll.
1: Absolutely.
0: Eddie Cochran.
1: Yeah, yeah. Until he passed away.
0: And how long did your father continue performing and recording?
1: Up until his late 70s. Up until his late 70s, he kept going. But historically, I mean, all throughout the 50s, the 60s, and 70s, it just kept on getting better and better and better what he was doing. It was amazing.
0: And the last time he took you to see Rudolph Valentino's crypt, do you remember?
1: I was probably about, maybe, I'd say about 12, 13 years old. And I kind of kept the tradition going on after that, you know.
0: All right, when we come back, we'll talk about, after Valentino's passing, all of the incidents of hauntings and ghostly apparitions and the like that were attributed to Valentino, both at the Ambassador Hotel, where he passed away, and Falcon's Lair, his home. Giovanni Stico stays with us as we talk about Rudolph Valentino right here on Coast to Coast AM.
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20: Charges laid by L.A. police against O.J. Simpson in connection with the brutal slaying of his ex-wife Nicole and 25-year-old Ron Goldman.
21: Doesn't fit. You must acquit.
22: We, the jury, find the defendant, Orenthal James Simpson, not guilty of the crime of murder.
23: Dear Mr. Simpson, hello. It's me, Kim, Ron Goldman's sister. I'm sure it's really weird to be getting a letter from me, but for years, I've listened to what everybody else has to say about you. The lawyers, the media, but never from you. I'm wondering if you would sit down and talk to me. I just want to understand whatever can be understood. That's a letter that I wrote to the man I believe brutally killed my brother. I was declined this interview, but I still feel that need.
24: Hi,
23: Daddy. Do you remember when I wrote the letter to the killer asking to see him? I'm going to try to do that again.
24: You're going to try to do it again? Actually, you can tell my excitement is the same as last time.
23: It's hard to hear his concern in his voice, but confronting this part of my life is something I still need to do. 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
1: Welcome back. America, Ventura Highway. Now, the Ventura Freeway is real, of course, but there's no official Ventura Highway. Dewey Bunnell of America dreamed up the name from a childhood California road trip. For all the T-Rex skeletons we've dug up, there's something scientists have almost never found, a trail of its footprints. Until now, researchers in North Dakota have confirmed four enormous T-Rex tracks, each about 3 feet long, stretching across 23 feet of ancient ground. They're more than 66 million years old, and they suggest this particular T-Rex was simply strolling along roughly the pace of a human walking. For one brief moment, you're not looking at its bones. You're literally following in the footsteps of a T-Rex. You can read more of this story in the In the News section of coasttocoastam.com. Well, you've heard George Norrie explore the unexplained on the radio. Now you can watch him do it. Strange Universe with George Norrie takes on UFOs, consciousness, ancient mysteries, life and death, and some of the biggest unanswered questions about who we are and what else might be out there. It's Strange Universe with George Norrie, streaming now on Spark TV. You can find it at strangeuniverse.show. Strangeuniverse.show. Rudolph Valentino died in 1926, but some say he never really left. Ghostly sightings, strange encounters at Falcon Lair, the Ambassador Hotel, and beyond. Giovanni Stico takes us inside the haunting afterlife of Hollywood's first great screen idol. 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
1: Giovanni Stico is with us, filmmaker, producer, director, author, the son of Johnny Stark, the rock and roll rockabilly pioneer, And Giovanni is the author of a brand new book called A Single Rose, The Life and Times of Rudolph Valentino and the Lady in Black. So after Valentino's death in August of 1926, we're talking 100 years ago now, just over 100 years, there was, his home, his sanctuary, Falcon Lair. Tell us about Falcon Lair. Did he build it? What was it like?
7: Actually, he didn't build it. He actually bought it from a real estate guy in 1925. And he only lived in the house for about a year. It was the real estate guy and another gentleman who actually designed this Spanish style villa with it was about 4 acres. And
1: I have to get you to speak up, Giovanni. I can barely hear you.
7: Can you hear me now?
1: Yes.
7: Okay, I got to get closer. Yeah. So yeah, he bought it. He only lived there for about a year, and he bought it from a realtor for $175,000 at the Falcon Lair. But he didn't. Like I said, it was only about a year that he lived there before his passing.
1: And what was it like? What did this place look like?
7: Oh, it was his safe haven. It was his little paradise. He called it paradise there. He had quiet time. He could do horseback riding. He could be with his animals. He could do fencing. He really loved being at home because the pressures of being a celebrity, he had to be somewhat of a recluse. So that was his safe haven. He had parties there. He cooked a lot, worked on his cars. He absolutely loved living there. It was a very big place too.
1: Yeah, roughly how many rooms do we know?
7: But I believe they said it was about 16 rooms. It was big.
1: 16 rooms, right.
7: Yeah, it was a big place, yeah. And but he the problem there is that he wasn't around. He was out a lot. A lot of times he was promoting movies and stuff. So when he did spend time at the house, he really cherished it a lot.
1: But Falcon Lair has a substantial ghost lore surrounding Valentino. What are some of the accounts of people either seeing Valentino's ghost or maybe hearing, you know, strange knocks on the walls and so forth? When did that start? Almost immediately?
7: I think the house went up. They started renting it or something like that. There were multiple owners, but. Yes, you're right. One of them was Harry Carey, a famous silent film star who had seen his ghost, had heard weird noises, jazz music being played, knocking on the wall and closing of doors and whispers and that sort of thing. And it really, really scared a lot of people to go there. But at the same time, I think people were probably more lured to going there because of these, I guess it was their way of being closer to Rudolph Valentino. And it went on to other people as well. You know, he wasn't the first, but it was very scary, you know?
1: And you mentioned Harry Carey, who was a very famous, he started out in silent films. He played in a lot of Westerns into the 30s and the 40s. Mm-hmm. Was it at Falcon Lair that Harry Carey saw Valentino's ghost, or was that at the Ambassador Hotel in New York where Valentino collapsed?
7: Well, no, it was at Falcon's Lair. It was at Falcon's Lair.
1: Where okay.
7: He rented that place out, and it was notorious as probably one of the most haunted houses in Hollywood, in L.A. I mean, it's notoriously haunted. It was notoriously haunted, and it continued on for years because you see, when he died, I guess he didn't want to. I mean, though he was, you know, on the other side. I mean, he could easily, you know, have stayed there as well, you know, as a spirit. But he was very attracted to that home. He loved living there. And so he wanted to, you know, when people would come over, he never tried to do anything wrong or scare them. It was just, you know, he was just there. And fair warning to those who would stay there that they would experience some type of paranormal activity. And the other one was the lady who actually bought the house, Doris Duke. She was a tobacco, her father was a tobacco, kind of like he was a tobacco, big, huge company, and she lived there. And from 1953 into the 80s, notorious hauntings, her and her butler saw images of him in a gear like when you go horseback riding, and all those type of things. And
1: equestrian kind of outfit, yeah. They saw Valentino. His ghost.
7: They saw his ghost. Yeah. Now, if it was me, I mean, I would have ran. I would not have stayed in that house. I'd be scared. But it went on for years.
1: What happened to Falcon's Lair? Is it still in Hollywood?
7: No, they tore it down in 2006. They tore it down. It was just, well, they tried to repair it, though, but there was just so much water damage and there was stuff in the house that they just felt it's going to be a loss. It would be a lot of money being spent. And, you know, realtor, you know, people were like buying out land in Beverly Hills and they, you know, it was a hot commodity for land. But also, a lot of construction guys and people that were, you know, fixing up the place as they were trying to do so, they also experienced weird things happening in the house. When things would move and they would chalk it out and they come back and something would, you know, would be in a different place. Or the piano lid would be closed and then they'd come back and it would be lifted up and they would hear piano music in other rooms that scared them. Some left, some stayed. It was scary.
1: And there's a story in the book. Is Siddhartha, is that your son?
7: That's my son, yeah.
1: Your son, didn't he see, you took him to the Hollywood Memorial Park to see Valentino's crypt and didn't he see a ghost?
7: Yeah, he inherited what my father inherited. My father was psychic. He could see ghosts and cold spots, and he inherited. I inherited a little bit, though, and he turned back and he looked, and he saw what appeared to be some type of an apparition in the distance, yeah. Because Rudolph Valentino was notorious for visiting his grave. He used to say that he loved when people would bring him roses and flowers. He really appreciated his fans, and especially the female fans. And also his dog was seen running around in that mausoleum area, which is kind of strange. But yeah, he used to visit there. And he probably periodically, he knows that people come to see him and he loves when people visit him, yeah.
1: So people still report seeing Valentino's ghost?
7: Some do. And some people have done little seances and stuff like that. They've claimed to have seen him or felt the presence of him, cold spots, that type of thing, though. It doesn't surprise me. Why wouldn't he want to be there? He loved his fans and stuff like that. And I think, yeah, my son has the ability to see things that, what is it called, sixth sense or something of that caliber.
1: Yeah.
7: So I've seen ghosts, but they're always like through the corner of your eye, if you know what I'm talking about. But some people can see it much longer.
1: And have you ever seen Valentino's ghost?
7: No, I've never seen his ghost. But my son claimed to have seen it. But I've seen other strange things, you know, spirits and anomalies and stuff like that. But I didn't have a chance to see his ghost.
1: So your son saw someone who might have been Valentino, a ghost. How did he identify him? Did you like show him a picture? This is Rudolph Valentino. And he said, yeah, that's what I saw, or that's who I saw?
7: He had known what Valentino looked like and that sort of thing. It was a young Valentino, probably even prior to 1926, more of a much more healthier Valentino, maybe around 1921, 1920. And he says as he walked, he turned and he saw something in the distance that kind of smiled and kind of waved at him, though. It's hard to believe it, though, but it's you know, these things really do happen. They really do happen, though. And it's just talking about it, it's like my hair standing on my arms because he's known for visiting his grave. Yeah, he's known for it.
1: Is he still at the Hollywood Memorial Park, or did they move his body, or where is he now?
7: They still say that, like, yeah, he's still there. He's actually in her husband, Jim Mathis's husband's spot. They still say that he's temporarily borrowing it still. After 100 years later, I don't think he's going anywhere. I think he's going to stay.
1: Because he didn't have a burial plot, so
7: no,
1: the screenwriter June Mathis gave him her husband's?
7: Husband's crypt, and they got a divorce. But Natasha had wanted, she offered to put her family's, they had some plot areas in upstate New York or something, and they said, well, we can let me put Rudy there. And then the studio or somebody, family member said, no, we're going to go with June Mathis's. They voluntarily, but Valentino was actually buried first in June Mathis's crypt. And then when she died the following year, then they did a switch over. And then he just stayed there and that was it. He didn't have much liquid money. He was very, very bad with money, but he did have assets. But he didn't plan his funeral out, but he planned other things out, like who was gonna get what. But I don't, maybe he didn't expect this to happen so quickly, but I don't know.
1: Why do you suppose he was haunting Falcon's Lair, and why is he still hanging around? Is there unfinished business?
7: No, sometimes we, sometimes some people, I, as I said before, he loved living there. And sometimes it's hard to say goodbye to the physical world. And sometimes, I'm not saying necessarily him, but some people, they don't want to cross over. They like where they're at. They're familiar with it. They're familiar with family there. And when they go to the other side, sometimes they're confused. Like Rudy said to Natasha that he felt confused. They didn't know what was going on. He was slowly adapting to it, though, but it was so vastly different that he missed his life as a, you know, as a physical person. And I think he just really loved, he loved the amenities of living there. And but I don't know if since they tore it down in 2006, though, I don't know. I know there's some of they did something to the place, but I don't know if his spirit is still there. But there's some parts of the building that are still there.
1: Yeah, the horse barns, I think.
7: The barns and like the front end, the gate, that's still there, and there's some other little things. Yeah.
1: Have you been to Falcon's Lair, or at least the property?
7: No, I've never been there. But my dad used to go there. All the time. My dad really liked Valentino. He used to go there, but he never was invited inside. Yeah, that's he never was able to go inside.
1: You mentioned your dad, Johnny Stark. Mm-hmm. He met Gordon Lightfoot. Did he meet or hang around any of the other, you know, great rock and roll pioneers like Chuck Berry or Elvis, or you mentioned Eddie Cochran? Anyone else he rubbed shoulders with?
7: Gene Vincent when he did the Louisiana Hayride. He opened up for Gene Vincent in, I believe, in Shreveport. I think it might be Shreveport or something like that.
1: Shreveport, Louisiana. Yes. Yeah. The Louisiana Hayride.
7: Yeah, he opened up for Gene Vincent. He went backstage and Gene Vincent was there. And he said, "Johnny, man, I'll tell you, man, you really knocked him down. I mean, you are something else, but you're going to make it big, Johnny." And then my dad was so pleased to hear that from Gene Vincent. And he remembers seeing Gene Vincent walk off. And he said, "Johnny, you know, you're going to be okay." And then Gene Vincent walked up on the stage. The lights were everywhere and people were screaming for Gene Vincent. And that was a very, very memorable part of my dad's life. And Gene Vincent was the other person, Gordon Lightfoot, Eddie Cochran. I mean, he had met other people through the years. He did a gig with Frankie Avalon and Connie Francis in Baltimore in the 50s. And then he did a gig with Richie Valens in downtown LA, and that's before he died. And he did something. Wow. He did a gig with in Jersey in the 70s with Little Anthony Imperials. It was called the Downbeat Club. The Downbeat Club.
1: Wow. Did you ever hear the story of Richie Valens? He was performing. When he was in high school in Southern California, he used to perform for his friends. He would take his guitar to school and he would play under the same tree in the schoolyard. And all his friends would gather around and they'd listen to him sing. Well, one day Richie Valens was away from school because he was attending his grandfather's funeral. And that very day, there was a plane crash, a mid-air collision between two planes right over the school. And the debris from these planes came pouring down out of the sky. And I believe they killed some of the students. Some of them were underneath that tree where Richie used to sit and play for his friends. Can you imagine?
7: I know that's so tragic. I never heard that story because the only thing I really know about Richie is La Bamba, the movie. But that is crazy, though. I mean, you never know.
1: Well, he was so afraid of flying, and yet he got on that plane with Buddy Holly and the Big Bopper in February of 1959, and he wasn't supposed to be on that plane. He was supposed to be on the bus, but he won a coin toss for the last scene on the plane. Mm-hmm. And when he won that coin toss, he said, "Oh, I've never won anything." And then, of course, tragedy ensued.
7: Yeah, he was sick. He was sick. He had gotten a cold on a bus or something. And he said, they said, "Yeah, man, it'll be cool. Man, it'll be nice and warm," or something like that on the plane. And I think they crashed somewhere like in Iowa or something.
1: In a cornfield. Yes, after performing at the surf ballroom.
7: Yeah, exactly. My dad has said that Richie Valens was. I once asked my dad, I said, "How was Richie Valens?" Richie Valens was very, very humble. He was a very, very nice guy. He was young. He was like 17 years old or something. My dad was a few years older than him. So, yeah. Hmm.
1: We're going to open up the phone lines and take questions and comments when we come back about Rudolph Valentino. Again, the book is A Single Rose, The Life and Times of Rudolph Valentino and the Lady in Black. Now, was it the great niece of the Lady in Black, Sarah Green? Sarah.
7: Mm-hmm. Yes.
1: She reached out to you or you found her? How did that happen?
7: Actually, I found her on Facebook. She belongs to the We Never Forget Rudolph Valentino's website. She had made a public notice that she was the great niece of Dietra Flamé. And then I reached out to her and I said I was trying to make a movie about, because ultimately my goal is to make a movie about Rudy and from the book, based off the book. And she was very nice to me and she read my book and she said, "My guy, I love it." Yeah.
1: And also the one of the descendants of Rudolph Valentino also supports the project.
7: That's Sylvia Valentino, the great niece of Rudolph Valentino. She loved the book. She loved
1: the great niece.
7: Mm-hmm.
1: All right. Well, we'll take a time out when we come back again. Questions and comments. You know what else I want to ask you about? This is quite a departure, but I know you've got a comic book out all about Area 51, and I know you've visited Area 51. Would you be good to talk about that as well when we come back, Giovanni?
7: Sure. Absolutely, absolutely.
1: Fantastic. All right, we'll do that. Giovanni Sticchi is with us. Sticco, my apologies. Giovanni Sticco. Back with more of Coast to Coast right after this.

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17: Just before midnight on Saturday, February 19th, 2005, Danielle Imbo and her friend Richard Patron left a crowded Philadelphia bar. The two 30-somethings planned to walk to Richard's truck and drive home, but they never made it.
18: It does not make sense. It's like they literally vanished.
17: The two were never seen again.
19: Not just them, but a truck disappeared into the ether.
17: Was it an accident, or were they murdered?
20: No one had a motive to kill them.
17: Those same questions frustrated law enforcement. The FBI called it murder for hire.
18: Who killed these two individuals, and how did they get rid of them?
21: Both of them weren't the target. One of them was the target. The other one was wrong place, wrong time.
17: But which victim was the intended target, and why?
20: It was definitely murder for hire for Danielle. Not for Richard.
18: You're right, it could be. But it also could be something your son did, too.
20: No one was looking to kill Richard.
18: It could be. But it also could be something your son did, too.
20: No one was looking to kill Richard. No one.
18: He's your son. And in your eyes, he's innocent. But in my eyes, he's just some guy my sister was with.
17: Fingers were pointed, allegations were made, and lines were drawn.

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1: Hey, welcome back. Here's something you don't see every night. Two brilliant green fireballs, thousands of miles apart, within 48 hours. One streaked over Maryland and Virginia, rattling homes with a sonic boom. Then another tore across the Mediterranean between Spain and Mallorca, reportedly turning night into day. The European fireball was clocked at an astonishing 148,000 miles an hour. The eerie green color likely came from vaporized metals and ionized oxygen. And here's the kicker. Both appeared during the relatively minor Epsilon Perseid meteor shower, which normally doesn't put on anything like this kind of show. You can read more about this in the carousel up at coasttocoastam.com. 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UFOs, military secrets, and what may be hiding beyond the perimeter. 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
1: Giovanni, we've spent the evening talking about Rudolph Valentino and seances and astral projection and sort of the supernatural side of old Hollywood. There's another side of your work that I think Coast listeners are going to love. You've actually traveled to Area 51 and you turned that fascination into a comic book called 51. So let's head out into the Nevada desert. What drew you there?
5: Well, I got into UFOs because of living in Las Vegas. That's where I started seeing UFOs and stuff. And I had a friend who said, you should check out Area 51. And every time I went out there, though, it was just, it's just interesting because there's like 98 people that live in Rachel, Nevada. It's very desolate. It's just nothing out there. It's just open range, and you've got this little alien in place. But the thought that maybe there was something out there, an extraterrestrial highway, I kept going back, and I said, you know, I want to make a movie out of this, which turned ultimately into a comic book. And I'm just so fascinated with Area 51, and the things I've seen out there are crazy, you know.
1: Mm. And did you hang out at the airport and watch the Janet Airlines flights fly out of there and into Area 51?
5: Actually, I did. I shot some video footage. I wasn't on the property. I saw the plane parked. I saw the scientists come out, and I videoed it. And I actually told George Knapp about it. And George says, we appreciate you. We want to, you know, give that to us, though, but we're good on the video stuff. But for me, it was exciting to see that aircraft and see the, and all the windows are like blacked out. You can't see who's flying it. And they have their own separate winger, or they have their own separate area where they park, and you're not allowed, nobody's allowed to talk to them. And they come and they go, and that's it. It's fascinating. That's right on South Las Vegas Boulevard.
1: So tell me about the first time you drove into that lonely stretch of Nevada desert. What did it feel like approaching one of the world's most famous restricted military installations?
5: It was actually, it's quite beautiful in the daytime. It's a lot of like, you know, hills and mountains and a lot of hills. And as I got closer and closer to things, I said to myself, this is really, really cool. And then, of course, there's the indications of alien things going on there. You have, of course, you've got the black mailbox, the fresh alien jerky shop. Then you started getting into the alien museum research facility. Then, of course, the painted rock and says something like, I want to believe or something like that. And then, of course, the little alien in. And, of course, you've got the – but I never – I tried to go to the back – that I tried to go toward the Area 51 gates there, but we were driving an RV, and it was too rough on the RV, and the terrain was too tough, and it was difficult to get out there, you know. That's the thing. But I just kept going out there, and I said, I'm going to come up with an idea to make a movie, and then, of course, to make the comic book, yeah.
1: Did you see anything, any strange lights in the sky or anything you couldn't explain
5: out of
1: Area 51? Tell me about it.
5: Oh, yeah. The last time I went out there, though, I decided to park my car. I went out to, you know, I had some food, and I left the little alien in, and I went back up to the extraterrestrial sign, and I parked my car there, and I was listening to Coast to Coast. It was funny. I was always talking about UFOs and stuff. So I decided to go outside, and it's freezing outside. That's Lincoln County. It's freezing out there in the winter. And I took my camera and I pointed up to the sky. Didn't see anything. But later when I looked at it, though, there were things zipping around in the sky. And that was on a Wednesday. And there's supposed to be some kind of strong activity that goes in on a Wednesday. And then, of course, another time I went there, I saw some thing that looked like a moon or something that kept getting smaller and smaller, kept on dropping down and down. And then this spiritual person, I don't know what it was, but as soon as that moon thing dropped down, this thing raced past the vehicle that was going, 60 miles an hour? And it zipped past me and then zipped down into a hill and vanished. And I've seen orange orbs in the sky. I mean, that place is really heavily, I'm talking major extraterrestrial and paranormal is going on in Area 51. If anybody says it doesn't exist, everybody's got a story about Area 51, the residents that lived there, the whole 98 people and the jerky guy.
1: The jerky guy.
5: the jerky guy. And then that's what made me want to make, I made the movie. We were making the movie. Unfortunately, the investor passed away halfway filming it. And that starred Daisy De La Hoya from the TV show Rock of Love with Bret Michaels on VH1. I put her in it. And I also put her in the comic book as well.
1: Yeah, tell us about the comic book. How do we get it? And I mean, it's beautifully done.
5: Thank you. Thank you so much. Yeah. That's available on my Ko-Fi store. You can get that one. I think what's that was your favorite.
1: What's the Ko-Fi story? How do we Ko-Fi, get there?
5: There's a, I believe they put a link on your page. It's Ko-Fi. It's just a place where people can share independent writers and creators to go there and purchase the book. And I put all my books on there where people can go and purchase digital books, no hard copies, and they can go in and out in a couple seconds. And they got the book in the mail. I mean, in their email. Yeah.
1: And so if it's ko-fi, Ko-Fi, ko-fi.com, and then they just type in your name, Giovanni Stico, and that'll take you to your store?
5: Correct. Or they can just go to the Coast to Coast biography section of my name there, and they can click on, there's a separate link for the Valentino book, and there's another link which they can go through all the different books, like the Anunnaki comic book or the Scorpion or the other Gothic horror stuff like that. And it's all in that store. It's like I don't know, like 9, 10, 11 books in there, comic books and regular books. Yeah,
1: there it is.
5: As well as my dad's biography book is in there as well. Yeah,
1: I am Johnny Stark.
5: Mm-hmm. Correct, yeah.
1: All right, yes. So if you go to the Coast About the Show section where it tells you what's going on tonight's show, under websites, you'll see ko-fi.com/Giovanni Stico. All right, so the comic book is called 51. You've got another one called Anunnaki.
5: Mm-hmm. Correct, yeah. I got that. That's the other one that actually I was featured on Comic Crusaders, owned by Al Mega. He's out of New York, and he did a lovely write-up about those, the Anunnaki and 51, and it said it's really, I like cinematic writing. I like to have people feel what I'm saying, you know, because a lot of people can't go there. They can't go to, but the Anunnaki thing is about Pine Gap. It's not about Area 51, but supposedly there was an Anunnaki that had been seen roaming around in Pine Gap, Australia. So that gave me an idea to do another comic of that particular one as well as the
1: Pine Gap in Australia. Is that what, is that the new Area 51? They call it Area 52?
5: No, it's like another Area 51. It's in Alice Springs, Australia. It's been around for a long time. You know, a lot of Americans work there. It's been around there since maybe like the 50s or 60s. And anybody who asked them, so what do you do? What do you do in this Pine Gap area? Oh, we're just they never say that they're working for, we work for, Pine Gap at the Area 51, kind of like the second Area 51 place. And they always use some other excuse. They never admit they work there.

0: both interested in various kinds of mysticism and stuff. So thank you.
1: Good questions, yeah. Allison. So first of all, Valentino's love for animals. She wants to hear more about that.
2: Yeah, Valentino was very, he loved, you know, he had dogs. He had horses, and he was like an animal lover, and that's something that Sylvia Valentino had mentioned to me, that it's so nice that you show the other side, that my uncle loved animals and he respected horses and any kind of animals. He was very, very kind to them, though. And the second question is, did Valentino know Houdini? I don't know if he did, though. I never really looked into that aspect. Yes, there were some coincidences with the paranormal and the seances and stuff like that. But I don't know if they ever had crossed paths with each other, though. That's one thing I don't know about much. But I know that his dog, like I said before, was seen around the mausoleum area, running around as a spirit, and I thought that was kind of interesting, though. But he had a tremendous respect for animals. I also have a tremendous respect for. I love cats and dogs and all kinds of animals, and Valentino was a very kind guy. He loved people. He was very kind. He was very classy, and he just was an admirer of animal rights, and he loved animals, and that was the very kind side of him that was noticed by Sylvia. She said that my uncle was he loved animals tremendously. Yeah,
1: it is interesting. Houdini dies in he died Halloween 1926.
2: Yeah, correct.
1: Valentino died in August of 1926, but they both died of peritonitis.
2: Yeah,
1: isn't that interesting?
2: You know, but it is. They said that Harry was like, he got punched in the stomach or something. Do you believe that story?
1: Yeah, he had this long-standing bet that he could take a punch from anybody. But someone snuck up, I think it was a student at McGill University, snuck up sort of and hit him before he was prepared. You know, he would sort of strengthen his abdominal muscles, getting prepared to take the punch, but he didn't have time. He wasn't prepared. And he got sort of sucker punched. And that he died from diffuse peritonitis.
2: Yeah. Now, there is a theory that people believe that when Valentino fought that journalist for calling him a powder puff, that he also Valentino had also been punched as well. But we don't know if that was the reason.
1: Oh, that's right. They had that boxing match on the roof of the Ambassador Hotel where he collapsed.
2: Right. Yeah. He wanted to prove that he wasn't just flash in the pants. He was trying to prove his manlyhood by justifying that was just a bunch of nonsense.
1: Right.
2: And he got punched too. And some people said that might have been the reason why as well. He got sucker
1: Isn't
2: punched.
1: That...
2: Maybe.
1: Interesting. Interesting. All right. Let's say hi to Robert on the west of the Rockies in Omaha, Nebraska. I don't think that's west
3: Mr.
1: of the Rockies.
3: Devon, I'd like to ask you about the film biographies of Valentino. Did you enjoy both of them? And were there any major discrepancies that you noticed? Hollywood always takes liberties with the truth, but is there any major discrepancies that you noticed?
2: As far as
1: in the biopics, these are biopics.
2: Yeah. I'll be quiet. I really didn't like any of them, and neither did the Valentino family. Like the Anthony Dexter one, though. They didn't show Natasha and that. And the one that was done, none of them, even Rudolph Nervier, I kind of didn't like them either. They didn't stick to the facts. It was all sugar-coated, and it just didn't seem right. So I really didn't like the movies much. So, I mean, Anthony Dexter did a good job, but what he had to work with was really not that good, you know. And the Valentino family sued the studio because of that. They didn't follow the story correctly. And and Gene Valentino, who was Rudy's nephew, he couldn't stand any of those movies. He didn't like any of them. So Sylvia said, my God, Giovanni, your book is so nice. It's the first one that we really enjoy that really kind of sticks to the facts, but it has a certain a hybrid mode to it, though. But yeah, I didn't like any of the movies. I didn't. I thought they were just they made movies weird in those days, you know, like Harry Houdini, too. They said he died in a tank, and I don't know, whatever. He was doing a stunt, so not really.
1: I think that was that the one starring Paul Tony Michael Curtis. Glacier? Oh, there was another one with Paul Michael Glacier that played Houdini as well.
2: Yeah, there was a Tony Curtis. Was it Tony Curtis? No, Tony Curtis played him. who I actually met in Vegas. He was a lot of fun. I didn't like any of the Valentino movies, sadly. And there's been some new ones, but I'm not interested in.

0: watching the same thing over and over again. Yeah.
1: You sound like an old soul. Like, do you prefer movies from the 30s and the 40s?
0: I like the movies, some movies from the 20s. I've been watching a lot of Valentino movies, but growing up in Hollywood, you know, yeah, I have a tendency to like older films. Up until the 80s is when it kind of stopped, especially horror movies and stuff like that. But yeah, I have an old soul. That's what my dad said. You have an old soul, you know. And I'm so glad that he taught me all these things about movies, and it was a lot of fun, you know.
1: Favorite film from the 1930s, what would it be?
0: Favorite film of the 1930s, I would say Dracula, 1931.
1: Ah, the Universal Dracula with Bela Lugosi.
0: Yeah, yeah. My dad loved Bela Lugosi, and he loved Boris Karloff and The Mummy. So we used to sit around at night with candles and lay on bean bags and watch these old movies. And it was a lot of, my dad was so much fun. He really loved classic old movies, you know. And that's the thing. I learned all this from my dad. Yeah.
1: Would he have shared your passion for UFOs?
0: Yeah, because we saw one together in Vegas, maybe 15, 16 years ago, a mothership, the same UFO ship that Dan Aykroyd said that he saw somewhere, I'm not sure where he said he had saw it, that was somewhere. And actually, he talked about it with David Cerrita on Coast to Coast. So it was a mothership that just sat there, and it just sat there. And yeah, so it was amazing.
1: What did your dad say when he saw that?
0: I said, Dad, what do you think that is? What do you think is floating up there? What do you think is going on? He says, you know, Johnny, I don't know. I don't know what it is. And we got cameras, and those days cell phones were like the flip phones or whatever they were, and they tried to take pictures of it though, but it didn't move. It was like a fire in the sky with like lights blinking, and it stretched for miles. And so he did experience that UFO sighting with me, and it was Vegas is such a huge hotspot, even in the city, Las Vegas, Mike. There's so many UFOs. I've seen tons of UFOs there. Amazing place. If you want to see UFOs, you go to Vegas.
1: I've never seen one. I've been talking about this stuff for over 30 years. I've never seen one.
0: You're funny. You know who's the same? I know. It's funny. Is that Steven Spielberg has never seen a UFO either.
1: Huh. Again, Giovanni, how do we get a copy of A Single Rose, The Life and Times of Rudolph Valentino and The Lady in Black, as well as your comic books, Area 51 and Anunnaki?
0: Yeah, use a space. Just go to ko-fi.com if you want. 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
1: All right, yeah, we've linked up to the website here at coasttocoastam.com.
0: Great.
1: Giovanni, great speaking with you again. Thank you so much.
0: Thank you so much. God bless you.
1: For George Norrie, George Knapp, Connie Willis, Lisa Garr, Rich Barra, Ryan Recker, Tom Danheiser, Dan Galati, Gina Salvati, Michael Cozio, Donna Walker, and Alex Fernandez, I'm Richard Serrett. Thank you for your ears and your voices, your beautiful voices. Until next time, so long for now.

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1: Hey there, I'm Jason Alexander, and this is my dear friend, Peter Tilden.
2: Hey, Jay. By the way, the script says best friend.
1: Yes, it does, Peter. Anyway, Peter and I met over 25 years ago and became really good friends.
2: Best friends.
1: Mm-hmm, because we had two things in common. Number one, we like to argue about everything. Driving, food, music.
2: No, we don't. And number two, when things annoy us or they perplex us or just don't seem to make any sense, whether it's something in the news or in our personal lives, we go, really, no, really.
1: And then we have to find answers.
2: 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It's about finding the answers to all the things that make us go, really, no, really. Jerry Seinfeld wondered why they refused to make the stall door go all the way to the floor in a public bathroom, but he didn't get an answer. We did, by reaching out to an expert.
1: And talking dogs. Really? No, really? We spoke to the pet parent of a dog who's become a social media star to find out if pressing buttons on a soundboard with a paw or a nose is truly communicating or they're just showing off.
2: 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How about that?
1: Really? No, really?
2: 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So we spoke to some of the biggest champions of the hot dog eats hot dog world of competitive eating to get the answer. And those are just a few of the things we'll explore on the Really Know Really podcast with Jason Alexander and Peter Tilden.
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4: President Trump suggesting the U.S. could stay and keep Iranian oil, comparing it to the U.S.'s recent oil deal with Venezuela. Speaking to reporters in Ireland Sunday, Trump said the Iran war would end after the midterm elections while keeping another possible option on the table.
5: We'll ultimately get out unless we decide to stay and keep the oil. Like Venezuela. You don't talk about Venezuela anymore, do you? Taking in billions and billions and billions of dollars.
4: The U.S. currently has a deal with Venezuela to buy a large amount of oil at production cost. Meanwhile, the price of oil is still up after the conflict in Iran has dropped oil traffic through the Strait of Hormuz to a trickle. The president doubled down on his support for Irish unification on the second day of his visit to Ireland. Speaking to reporters at his golf resort in Doonbeg Sunday, Trump said he loves his comment on reunification. He sparked a diplomatic flap on Saturday when he said he would love to see Ireland unified, adding it's going to happen eventually. Researchers are warning of a rare but possibly life-threatening brain disorder that may be tied to GLP-1 weight loss drugs. Scott Carr has details.
6: A new study published in Clinical Nutrition identified 15 reported cases of a neurological disorder caused by severe vitamin B1 deficiency in people taking GLP-1 drugs. Most of the cases involved semaglutide sold under the brand names Ozempic and Wegovy, or tirzepatide sold as Mounjaro and Zepbound. The researchers stressed that the study cannot prove the medications caused the condition. I'm Scott Carr.
4: Practical Magic 2 topped the weekend box office, ending a six-week reign for Spider-Man Brand New Day. The sequel, starring Sandra Bullock and Nicole Kidman, opened with $30 million, landing on the lower end of expectations. It was still enough, though, to move Spider-Man Brand New Day into second place, while The Odyssey took third with another $8.8 million. I'm Tammy Trujillo.
7: The Public Utility Commission has approved an ultra-high voltage transmission project that has become controversial because of its proposed route. It crosses very specific farmland owned by the Chinese Communist Party.
8: These paths cross land the state itself has flagged.
7: The concern brought by ranch owner Tom Keller was not addressed by the PUC. Another issue raised by the Texas Public Policy Foundation is that other parts of the power lines go through areas under cartel control. There's a new team sitting atop the latest college football coaches poll. Texas climbed two spots and is leading the nation. The Longhorns pulled off a stunning comeback to knock off the Ohio State Buckeyes. It was all about the fourth quarter as the number four Longhorn stormed back from a 20-point deficit to beat the top-ranked Buckeyes 24-23 in Austin. I'm Charity McCurdy.
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1: AI on the front page. Good morning. I'm Mike Gavin in for Gordon Deal along with Nicole Murray. It's Monday, August 14th, and here's what we have for you this hour.
2: Recent comments by current and former AI executives on the dangers of the technology is spurring lawmakers to call for action, even as President Trump downplays the need for it.
1: Oil prices continue to march upward as missiles continue to fly in the Strait of Hormuz.
2: A Wisconsin congressman who is running for governor had to swim to safety after a plane he was on made an emergency landing in a lake.
1: And one thing that humans can still beat the robots in, planning travel.
3: Just so that we were like, we'll find stuff that we can do on our own that might be even a little more fun than the stuff included on the tour. So took those off, and the price per person went from $4,800 each to $2,500.
1: Jenna Contino from MarketWatch with more on how she saved money and had a more pleasant travel experience using a human travel agent. That's coming up later in the hour. The debate over how fast artificial intelligence should advance is intensifying, and the biggest names in AI and the Trump administration aren't yet on the same page. On Friday, President Trump said he wasn't concerned about the rapid pace of AI development, stressing the need for America to stay ahead of China. Then Saturday, Anthropic CEO Dario Amodei called for the industry to deliberately slow down, saying AI is advancing so quickly that safety measures can't keep up. In an interview with CBS, he proposed independent safety evaluators with access to AI companies.
4: I won't lie to you, there are real dangers. And I think for too long, the industry lied to people about the fact that this technology had risks.
1: OpenAI CEO Sam Altman and Elon Musk backed that idea. On Sunday, during a visit to Ireland, President Trump said America is leading China in AI, and whoever wins AI wins. He said guardrails are possible, but dismissed some warnings about AI as coming from very negative forces. House Speaker Mike Johnson called for bringing AI leaders to the White House to discuss guardrails rather than immediately imposing an emergency moratorium. Minority Leader Hakeem Jeffries called on lawmakers to act urgently on AI. For years, states have been courting tech companies to build data centers in an effort to bring investment into their states. Now, hefty tax bills and backlash from residents has changed that equation. For details, we welcome Amrith Ramkumar, tech reporter for the Wall Street Journal. Amrith, why are some of these states reversing course when it comes to data centers?
5: They're looking at all the polls and seeing everyone protesting against data centers and looking for things they can do to take action. The public has been very clear they don't want these facilities in their backyards. And the size and value of the tax exemptions has really ballooned in recent years. In Ohio, for example, and other states, they were basically valued at over $1 billion last year. And that wasn't what people had in mind when they passed these exemptions more than a decade ago. At that time, everyone was using data centers to support things like Netflix or basic web services for a company, looking through emails, etc. And now you have these AI models that are booming and the facilities are getting much bigger and much more lucrative for the companies in terms of the exemptions. So that's why you're seeing so many states go this route. We've had at least 10 this year, basically, take action in some way to pause or cancel these exemptions, and dozens more considering legislation that would do the same thing.
1: Right. You mentioned Ohio is one of those states, a striking example in your story. The tax exemption that was expected to cost relatively little ended up exceeding $1.5 billion in a single year. What's changed so dramatically in the economics of these data centers?
5: The big thing is just the size of the facilities. In the past, they were, like I said, relatively small, and now they've gotten so big. And that matters a lot because that means these companies are now spending potentially billions of dollars on the chips that are needed to power these AI models. And that makes the facilities much more expensive, and the value of the exemptions goes up. And that's why the public has been so upset. It was really interesting. In Ohio, a local outlet reported that the value of the exemptions last year was $1.5 billion, more than 10 times the original amount the state government expected. And that outcry after that really forced Republican Governor Mike DeWine to pause new exemptions. And we've seen this issue come up in the governor's race there and in similar contexts around the country. And what is interesting, too, is that some states are actually sticking with the exemptions despite the backlash. So you have states like Indiana, West Virginia, Wyoming, and others that are still welcoming data centers. So people are speculating there could be a bit of a reorientation maybe if the states do go forward and cancel these exemptions, and then new data centers could go up in places that do have the breaks. So it is a really interesting dynamic to watch going forward, because again, an exemption of 6 to 7% on sales tax when you're spending hundreds of millions of dollars or billions of dollars on equipment and you have to refresh the chips in the data center every few years. These are material savings, and industry executives have said they will go to the places that have these exemptions in place.
1: Right. Sounds like the states don't have a lot of leverage here in trying to maybe renegotiate these deals, because they, as you said, they just could kind of pick up and go somewhere else. Plenty of states still welcoming data centers into the fold.
5: That was a really interesting dynamic as well. I talked to an Ohio State representative who is trying to threaten the tech companies with new taxes and other measures targeting them to try to bring them back to the negotiating table. And the Ohio example again is super interesting, because companies like Amazon, Google, Meta were able to negotiate decades-long exemptions under the blanket exemption, essentially. So each of those companies has individual deals that give them that protection for a really long time. And so this representative, Tristan Rader, and other lawmakers don't think that's fair, and they're trying to take other actions to sort of draw them out. But you're right. At the end of the day, these projects do generate a lot of revenue in these communities, and that can allow these states to have more investment in schools, police departments, fire departments, et cetera. And it's really hard for a lot of the local places to turn that down. And so a lot of the state governors and lawmakers are weighing that factor against just this enormous public backlash that we've seen grow in recent weeks.
1: Yeah, not the end of the story for sure. Thanks, Amrith. Amrith Ramkumar from the Wall Street Journal. Meanwhile, the war involving the U.S., Israel, and Iran is putting new pressure on global energy prices with no clear end in sight. As an Iranian commercial ship was hit Sunday near the Strait of Hormuz, killing at least one person and injuring others, and a British maritime agency says another vessel was hit by a projectile in that strategic waterway. Iran has also postponed a meeting with Gulf nations aimed at discussing shipping through Hormuz, while saying the strait won't fully reopen without U.S. concessions. Meanwhile, Iran-backed Houthi rebels in Yemen are expanding their control near the Red Sea and claimed another attack on a Saudi military base. Saudi Arabia has also temporarily shut a major oil pipeline after a drone attack. Oil prices are back above $100 a barrel, with Brent crude above $107 this morning and diesel fuel prices over $6 a gallon. President Trump continues to be optimistic that price spikes are temporary.
6: Iran will end right after, maybe before, but it'll end right after the midterms. Gasoline's going to drop like a rock.
1: The president also suggested on Sunday that the U.S. could stay in Iran and keep the oil, drawing a parallel with the U.S. push to take control of Venezuela's vast oil reserves. 14 minutes after the hour now on This Morning, America's First News. Coming up next, a congressman's harrowing swim to safety.
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0: 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Start your day with America's First News. 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
1: Gordon Deal, taking the morning off. I'm Mike Gavin. Thanks for joining us. Wisconsin Congressman and Republican candidate for governor Tom Tiffany is recovering after surviving a dramatic emergency plane landing in a lake. The plane lost power Saturday night as it approached Wausau downtown airport. The pilot put the four-seat plane down in Lake Wausau. As the aircraft began to sink, Tiffany and the pilot got out, called 911, and swam about 100 to 150 feet to shallow water. Firefighters then rescued them by boat. Both men were taken to a hospital with minor injuries. Tiffany recalled the experience to reporters.
2: The plane was slowly submerging, but we just stayed on top of the plane. Len was standing on one of the wings. I went to the back of the plane.
1: Tiffany suffered a cut above his right eye that required 12 stitches. The pilot needed 4 stitches. Both were released from the hospital. Tiffany says the experience reminded him just how precious life is. The FAA is investigating what caused the plane to lose power. This portion of the program is brought to you by Incogni. Right now, somewhere, a stranger is buying a list. Not stocks, people, data brokers sell real marketing lists named suffering seniors, recently widowed, bad credit card declines, low-income swing voters. 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They can't harm you if they can't find you. 20 minutes after the hour now, and here's Nicole Murray.
0: And now, the three big things you need to know. Number one.
3: President Trump appears to be dismissing calls from top artificial intelligence leaders to slow the development of AI models, saying the U.S. is in a direct race against China.
4: We can put guardrails, we can do this and that, but I think you have a lot of negative forces that are bringing it up that shouldn't be bringing it up, and they're bringing up things that won't happen. But whoever wins with AI wins.
3: Three AI industry leaders have endorsed slowing the pace at which the industry improves artificial intelligence model capabilities. They are Anthropic CEO Dario Amodei, OpenAI CEO Sam Altman, and XAI founder Elon Musk.
0: Number two.
3: An Iranian cargo vessel has been struck in the Strait of Hormuz, which prompted Tehran to postpone its meeting with other Gulf nations. House Speaker Mike Johnson on NBC.
5: The Iranians are not trustworthy negotiating partners, of course. They lie every day. They sit at the table, tell you one thing, do the opposite. For some of them, it's part of their religion.
3: Saudi Arabia has also closed its pipeline that bypasses the Strait of Hormuz. Oil prices have jumped more than 3% this morning.
0: Number three.
3: Firefighters in Northern California continue to increase containment on the Lucas Fire, burning near the Mendocino National Forest. Cal Fire Captain Robert Foxworthy.
6: This fire is getting a lot of resources thrown at it, and we are hoping to get this thing contained as quickly as possible and start getting those folks back into their home as fast as we can.
3: Foxworthy added that the fire has burned more than 4,100 acres and was 25% contained as of yesterday evening. Massachusetts police say the lone holdout juror in the Lindsey Clancy murder trial was accused of domestic violence in September of 2021. The juror, who has not been identified, allegedly grabbed his wife by the throat and threw her into a dresser. Clancy pleaded not guilty to murdering her three children, citing postpartum psychosis. The judge declared a mistrial after the jury said it was deadlocked 3 times. Amazon said it is pausing operations with 21 Air, the cargo carrier that operated the aircraft that crashed in Miami last weekend, killing 5 people. The plane for Amazon Air overran a runway while landing and struck multiple vehicles on the ground.
7: We're Owen's women. Love is our undoing.
8: What if you guys were all just a little bit dramatic?
3: Practical Magic 2 conjured a box office victory this weekend, opening at number one domestically nearly three decades after the original film's release. The Warner Brothers sequel earned roughly $30 million.
1: This is the thing we do now. We put out sequels like 30 or 40 years sometimes, even after the original one. Started with Top Gun a few years ago, and like it's happening all the time now.
3: I used to hate it, but it works. People go to see it.
1: It definitely works. Thanks, Nicole. 23 minutes after the hour.
7: Love this place. I've been surfing here since I was a kid. Now, seeing my grandson out on the water, it means everything to me. Watching him and taking in the blue waves, the sea breeze, the blurry horizon.
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0: Yet another place where AI has become prevalent is in booking travel. But Jenna Contino, smart spending reporter at MarketWatch, says that going with a human travel agent cut thousands of dollars off of her latest vacation. And she joins us now to talk about it. So Jenna, what gave you the idea to ditch the AI for the travel agent?
1: So it kind of started, I was on a trip with my family last year, and I remember I was asking my dad something about where we were going for dinner or something we had planned, and he was like, oh, let me check the itinerary that my travel agent sent. And I was like, what? You use the travel agent? Like, I didn't know that. And he was like, yeah, it's free. Like, I don't feel like planning it. And I didn't know that travel agents, they're not always free, but a lot of times they're free. They make money on the commissions they get from, you know, booking with certain companies. And so, you know, I had this upcoming Europe trip that I was planning with this, and you can still really customize your itinerary and you have the final say, even if you're not the one kind of creating it from the beginning.
0: Right. And then you wound up in the process, well, finding out a lot about travel agents and about the benefits of using a travel agent. And the big one was you cut a lot of money off the price of your vacation, you think?
1: Yes, I did. Yeah. So the first kind of draft, I guess, of the itinerary that was sent, the price was a little under $10,000. And so it was two friends, so about $4,800 each, which was way over my budget. I knew I'd be spending a couple $1,000s, but was trying to stay lower than $5,000. And so I was like, let me look through the itinerary and find some places I can cut, because I had a feeling, you know, it's a travel agent. She's probably trying to add in some excursions or, you know, transportation maybe for some company she works with, which I get. But I don't really need all of the perks. I'm okay with cutting costs in some areas. So, I looked at the itinerary. The main thing I did was skip private transfers from the airport. She had kind of built into our itinerary, you know, a car to pick us up from the airport or train station and take us to the hotel, and then one to take us back when we left. And it was really pricey. And I asked her, I was like, what are these prices compared to Ubers or to public transportation? Because we don't really need all this. And she was like, The transfers will probably be double the price of an Uber. So if you don't want those on there, we can take them off. So that was one big thing. And then the other thing was guided walking tours in each city, which those can be nice if you kind of have no idea where to start in a city. But I've been to Europe a couple of times now. I've been to most of these cities I'm traveling to, and I really enjoy just kind of wandering and enjoying a city organically. So we knew we wanted to keep one tour for Sagrada Familia, which is a giant cathedral in Barcelona, because it can get really busy, especially because construction is finishing up on it. So we kept the tour for that.

0: It's everything else. I think there was like a London sightseeing tour that was half of a day. There's one in Paris and just stuff that we were like, we'll find stuff that we can do on our own that might be even a little more fun than the stuff included on the tour. So took those off and the price per person went from $4,800 each to $2,500.
1: I mean, you cannot argue with that. Thanks, Jenna. Jenna Contino from Market Watch. 30 minutes after the hour now, you're listening to This Morning, America's First News.
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3: President Trump is keeping up his support for Irish unification. Speaking to reporters at his golf resort in Doonbeg, Ireland on Sunday, Trump says he loves his comment on unification. He sparked a diplomatic flap on Saturday when he said he'd love to see Ireland unified, adding it's going to happen eventually. Wisconsin Republican candidate for governor Tom Tiffany is recovering from minor injuries after the small plane he was aboard made an emergency landing in Lake Wausau. He says the plane lost power while approaching the airport, forcing the pilot to land in the lake. House Minority Leader Hakeem Jeffries is calling for urgent congressional action to address the rapid development of artificial intelligence. He says Democrats will make AI a high priority when their caucus meets this week, that lawmakers need to consider slowing the pace of development. The Federal Reserve is facing growing pressure to raise interest rates when it announces its decision Wednesday. New inflation data shows consumer prices remain well above the Fed's 2% target, prompting more analysts to expect a rate hike. I'm Tammy Trujillo.
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5: There was a murder in Central Ohio that many people still don't want to talk about. The man who committed that crime once sat on death row, but now he's on the run. His name is Lester Eubanks. Lester didn't tunnel out of prison or scale a stone wall. On a December morning in 1973, he and a small group of inmates were granted permission to walk outside prison walls. His handcuffs were taken off. He changed into civilian clothing, and he and three others were driven to a local mall. They were told they could wander the stores and were asked to return to a designated meeting spot. Hours later, all the inmates came back, except Lester Eubanks, and he hasn't been seen since.
6: He had a full plan. The guy had a plan.
7: I was just astounded that this could actually happen.
5: There were many years when it seemed like no one was even looking for Lester. But recently, his whereabouts have become the focus of the U.S. Marshals Service, the federal agents who track fugitives. The case is testing the marshals.
6: Those nine lives are running out, and we're going to catch up with Lester.
5: And is being urged on by those hurt most by Lester's crime.
8: He's had enough free time. He confessed to the crime, and his time is up.
5: I'm Sunny Hostin with ABC News. Over the past year, a team from the ABC News investigative unit joined the search for Lester Eubanks. They uncovered new leads, possible sightings, and at every turn found resistance from those who want Lester Eubanks to be forgotten. What they've uncovered is a case that's about more than murder. It's about family loyalty, a life on the run, and a first-hand look at how the U.S. Marshals are trying to solve one of the oldest fugitive cases in American history. Now they may be closer than ever. From ABC News.
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1: 34 minutes after the hour, Mike Gavin in for Gordon Deal along with Nicole Murray on this Monday, August 14th. Here's some of the stories we're following for you this morning. President Trump downplays the need for AI regulation as lawmakers and AI execs sound the alarm. Oil prices are spiking as supplies continue to be tight. A federal judge ordered the Postal Service not to implement President Trump's executive order limiting mail ballots. Massachusetts police say the lone holdout juror in the Lindsey Clancy murder trial was accused of domestic violence 5 years ago. Amazon announced it's pausing operations with cargo carrier 21 Air following last week's deadly crash in Miami. Giants beat the Cowboys on Sunday Night Football. Alexander Zverev beats Ben Shelton to win the U.S. Open. And the new mom who got a break from a flight attendant's helping hand. That story in about 20 minutes. Years of warnings about how vulnerable our infrastructure could be are colliding with a new reality. AI is making those weaknesses easier for hackers to exploit. We get more now from this morning's Dan Loney.
2: Well, we seemingly know all the potential benefits there are with AI, and we're learning, seemingly day by day, what some of those weaknesses could be. One could be around just our basic utilities. Sam Sabin of Axios joins us right now to go over what she has learned. All right, what are the concerns? Because it's still a world where we know a little bit, but it feels like we don't know enough about where we're headed with AI.
3: Totally. I would actually argue, especially where I sit covering cybersecurity and thinking about the utilities that you just highlighted, we actually know probably a lot more than we realize, right? The issue with AI is it is more so supercharging and fast tracking the cyber attacks that we've already experienced. So if you're someone who unfortunately has lived or currently lives in a town that has faced an outage at your local rural hospital, right, which has been happening for years. What we do realize and know is that AI is going to make it so that those outages at hospitals or power plants or water treatment centers or even local government services are probably going to happen more frequently because hackers are able to launch more attacks and just do things at a speed that they previously just couldn't do. So unfortunately, it's a little bit scarier than we realize, but maybe we do know more and can prepare better than we also realize at the same time.
2: Well, and seemingly that's probably part of the reason why we see more conversation these days about security and protection of our digital content more so than ever before.
3: Totally. I think part of it is, especially in cybersecurity circles, right, it feels like we have a roadmap to get ready. It is just a matter of getting resources into the hands of the organizations that need them the most. And doing that requires so many other hurdles that hackers don't have to face. Hackers don't have to go to their government and ask for more money for their IT team so that they can use AI. They just have the money and can do it, or they find other ways to access these tools, right? And so that is kind of the issue that we're facing now, is that we're seeing more and more conversations about how we safeguard our utilities, our water systems, things like that, in part because we realize it's going to take so long to get money, funding, employee counts, et cetera, in place to prepare for what seems to be coming down.
2: How much recognition is there by the companies around utilities and critical infrastructure of how important security is these days? And I'll add to that, how much recognition is there by the people who represent us on Capitol Hill that they need to be able to put forward the policy in place so that we are protected as well as we can be?
3: Yeah, I would say that in both of those groups, right, both the people who are operating and especially are charged with securing utilities, right, they have known for years that they are under-resourced and also facing an increasingly evolving threat landscape. They are hyper aware of this. If take the example of what's going on right now across the United States, where we're seeing water system outages left and right, the employees who are tasked with remediating the attacks have been, I've heard, are working like 18-hour days back to back for 3-4 weeks now since these attacks were discovered. So they are acutely aware of it. And policymakers are also deeply aware of it. Cybersecurity, especially when it comes to securing critical infrastructure like water, power, et cetera, has long been a talking point both by Democrats and Republicans on the Hill. The issue typically on the Hill is that cybersecurity is a low priority. A lot of political leadership maybe wants to use their few weeks of action or their muscle that they can get the few bills that they can through the door out. They want to save that for maybe bigger talking points or other issues, right? They're thinking more about immigration. They're thinking about job loss because of AI and things like that, or affordability and how to live. And they're not thinking too much about cybersecurity, which is pretty common outside of the Hill as well, right? We don't think about it until we're the ones hacked.
1: That's Sam Sabin from Axios with This Morning's Dan Loney. 20 minutes in front of the hour now on This Morning, America's First News. Coming up next, can your smart device put you in hot water?
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0: Well, we're all becoming painfully aware that we're being watched all the time, even by our appliances. Could that come back to bite us in divorce court? We find out from Gordon Deal.
1: We're speaking with Jennifer Hargrave, family law attorney based in Dallas, also owner of Hargrave Family Law. We're talking about this peculiar case here in which a vacuum cleaner camera has become the subject of a kind of divorce proceedings. I know this is, it's in Taiwan, but explain the basics of this and what's being argued here.
2: I mean, you know, the problem is, in this case, it looks like the husband had recorded his wife having an affair with the family vacuum cleaner, right? Like, who knew the vacuum cleaner has had video recording devices on it? But I think for most people, it's just really important to be aware, first of all, that, you know, there are these recording devices in our homes now. And, you know, if those are known, if we both install the cameras on the inside to, you know, monitor our children and whatever, we need to make sure there's consent. You cannot be, in general, you shouldn't be recording with people without their consent. This law will vary state to state. So I'm in Texas. So in Texas, I can record any conversation to which I'm a party. That's okay. That's not true across the board. But I'm not allowed to install secret video recording devices in my home without consent. And so we do see situations where people, you know, come have these recordings of catching their spouse in the act, but you know what turns out, where they think they've caught their spouse, it turns out they're actually the one who's caught doing the surreptitious recording, the illegal recording. So it's, you know, it's really important to be mindful, first of all, if you're going through a divorce, what recording devices do you know about, what's out there? You know, take a look at your shared iPhone account or your shared Google Drives or whatever that's tracking, right? So I mean, there's definitely legal ways that people get information. If you're sharing all that information with your now soon to be ex-spouse, that's not illegal, right? Yeah. You set up those cameras, you did those things. So it's important to remember that. But once the divorce is filed, there are restraining orders that go into effect that will, you know, prohibit you from doing that. If you've moved out of the house and those cameras are there, I don't think you should be accessing those cameras. Yeah. If things are happening on the outside, they're outside cameras, that's different. But if it's happening on the inside, people have an expectation of privacy on the inside. I think the surprise is that, you know, you think you've caught your spouse red-handed, and it turns out they've actually caught you red-handed. Oh, and there's criminal, very serious criminal repercussions to secretly video recording people.
1: Right.
2: And access, you know, the other things people do is access, you know, they will hack into their online accounts. You know, you can, you know your spouse, you can guess what their passwords are, but they didn't give you the password, you're guessing it. Mm. That's illegal too. Don't do that. So there's just a lot of ways people can get in trouble in trying to gather information and monitor their spouse, and it's troublesome. So there are legal ways and proper ways to go about getting information, and then there's illegal ways that can end you up in a lot of hot water.
1: You mentioned something earlier with made me think, what, I know it's illegal to record without consent privately, say in a home, but what if you suspect something of like, elder care abuse or God forbid child abuse in the home, and you wanted to record a nanny or a child care provider?
2: Yeah, I mean, the best practice is to make it known that you are recording people. And so for a lot of times, the analysis has to do with an expectation of privacy. And so, you know, is it right for a nanny or a caregiver to expect privacy? I think if you are in your hiring agreements, you let them know that this, you know, their care is being monitored, then you may have a defense.
0: All right, that's family law attorney Jennifer Hargrave with Gordon Deal. 12 minutes now in front of the hour. Coming up next, another check of today's top stories.
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1: That sounds a little weird, but that's what this is going to be. Roberto, what's Dudes on Dudes?
0: Well, I'm a dude, you're a dude, and Dudes on Dudes is our brand new show, and we're going to see who the ultimate dude really is.
1: The premise of this show is going to be we're going to highlight players, peers, guys that we played against, legends from the past. We'll get into the types of dudes. What kind of types of dudes are there, Gronk?
0: A lot of different types of dudes. We got studs, wizards. We got freaks.
1: Or dudes, dude.
0: We got dogs.
1: Dog. We'll break down their games. We'll share some insider stories and determine what kind of dude each of these dudes are. Is Randy Moss a stud or a freak? Is Tom Brady a dog or a dudes, dude?
0: We're gonna find out, Jules. New episodes drop every Thursday during the NFL season.
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5: Our country, family, friends, and neighbors were forever changed by the terrorist attacks of September 11th, 25 years ago.
6: There's a familiar voice. Very cool getting to hear Gordon during the pregame of Sunday Night Football on NBC. That's why he wasn't able to get up at 2 a.m. to join us this morning, but he'll be back in the driver's seat tomorrow. Just about 8 minutes in front of the hour now, and here's Nicole Murray.
3: And now, the three big things you need to know. Number one.
7: Anthropic CEO Dario Amodei on CBS News warned that the development of artificial intelligence comes with real dangers as the technology advances at a, quote, exponential rate.
8: It doesn't mean we need to panic today. It doesn't mean we need to shut it all down. What I would say, it's a warning sign. It's a warning sign that we need to slow down.
7: President Trump added that he sees the race against China as a key issue on AI regulation. House Speaker Mike Johnson said that Congress will not lead the charge on governing AI safety.
3: Number two.
7: Wisconsin Congressman Tom Tiffany said he sustained minor injuries after the plane he was traveling in made an emergency landing on Lake Wausau in central Wisconsin.
9: As we went to our final approach, the plane lost power, and Len said to me, we are going down. Pull your seatbelt tight.
7: Tiffany, who is running for governor, has since been treated and released from the hospital.
3: Number three.
7: Mayor Brandon Johnson has announced that he will seek a second term leading Chicago.
10: I'm talking about making sure that people can thrive in our city. We also have to help our people identify the difference between real progressives and posers.
7: In other news, President Trump is calling on his Ukrainian counterpart to halt strikes on Russian refineries, saying the attacks are causing a shortage of diesel. Ukraine's recent long-range strikes have targeted Russia's oil and gas industry, which Kyiv says both funds and directly fuels its war on Ukraine. Pennsylvania officials have confirmed the first measles-related death in Jefferson County. According to coroner Greg Furlong, a 40-year-old woman died on Saturday. Officials previously reported two measles-related deaths in Lancaster County. The Giants looked like a different squad under new head coach John Harbaugh.
11: Singletary to the left of Dart, wants to throw, steps up, throws left. Guess who? Singletary again at the five and runs into the end zone for a Giants touchdown.
7: Jerry Recco with the call on Compass Media Network says Jackson Dart's third touchdown pass of the game put the Giants up 28-14 against the Cowboys in the fourth quarter of Sunday Night Football. The final score, New York 28, Dallas 20.
6: Giants win. Happy about that. Gordon on TV. Awesome. Night games. I can't take it anymore.
7: Yeah, it's past my bedtime.
6: Too many night games. Put them on at 1 o'clock. Thanks, Nicole. 6 minutes in front of the hour.
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0: a flight attendant on a recent flight.
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2: President Trump says his proposed $5,000 dividend checks for American adults will become a reality if Republicans maintain control of Congress after the midterm elections. More from Tammy Trujillo.
3: Trump hasn't provided a detailed funding plan, but says the payments would be possible.
4: The $5,000 is going to happen 100%. And the reason is because our country is taking in trillions and trillions of dollars.
3: The proposal could cost more than $1.2 trillion and would require congressional approval. Some Republicans have raised concerns about the cost and potential impact on inflation. House Speaker Mike Johnson says Congress would need to act before the checks could be issued. I'm Tammy Trujillo.
2: Today, the Senate returns, and it remains to be seen if Senator Mitch McConnell will also be returning to Capitol Hill. More from Jim Forbes.
5: McConnell has been absent from the Senate since June, when he was hospitalized following a fall and diagnosed with pneumonia. Fellow Kentucky Republican lawmaker James Comer told a reporter, quote, "I sure hope so," when asked recently whether McConnell would join his Senate colleagues after the Labor Day break. He admitted he hasn't spoken to the former Senate Majority Leader in a while, but said he was in regular contact with his staff. I'm Jim Forbes.
2: Kennedy Center officials say the Performing Arts Complex could close as early as Tuesday because of serious financial problems. The Washington Post reports the center's board is considering a shutdown after warning that keeping the main building open could pose safety risks following a recent ceiling collapse. The long-awaited and long-delayed next-generation Tesla Roadster is coming. CEO Elon Musk took to X on Saturday to announce that the Roadster would be unveiled on October 1st, writing, "Go for launch," along with the date. I'm Michael Kastner.
6: The Public Utility Commission has approved an ultra-high voltage transmission project that has become controversial because of its proposed route. It crosses very specific farmland owned by the Chinese Communist Party.
7: These paths cross land the state itself has flagged.
6: The concern brought by ranch owner Tom Keller was not addressed by the PUC. Another issue raised by the Texas Public Policy Foundation is that other parts of the power lines go through areas under cartel control. There's a new team sitting atop the latest college football coaches poll. Texas climbed two spots and is leading the nation. The Longhorns pulled off a stunning comeback to knock off the Ohio State Buckeyes. It was all about the fourth quarter as the number four Longhorn stormed back from a 20-point deficit to beat the top-ranked Buckeyes 24-23 in Austin. I'm Charity McCurdy.
8: We are the NFHS. 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
24: Starting your morning off right. A new way of talk. A new way of understanding. Because we're in this together. This is your morning show with Michael Del Giorno.
25: 7 minutes after the hour. Good morning. Welcome to Monday, September the 14th, year of our Lord, 2026, on the air. 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I'm Michael Del Giorno, honored to serve you. Jeffrey's got all the sound. Red is off. And if you're just waking up, President Trump is suggesting the U.S. could stay in Iran forever. And keep its oil, you know, like Venezuela. Researchers are warning now the public of a rare but possible life-threatening brain disorder that may be tied to the GLP-1 weight loss drugs. You knew that was just too good to be true.
26: Yeah.
25: Although I did consider GLP-1s over the weekend. Spent the weekend in Long Island. Shout-outs to all the little Italian grocery stores and delis.
26: Did you have a good time?
25: Oh, well, no, I was there for a funeral, but the cannolis and the, I might need a GLP. So let's find out what these warnings are a little bit later on. Serious financial problems could shut down the Kennedy Center as early as Tuesday. Practical Magic 2 topped the weekend at the box office, ending a six-week reign by Spider-Man. And I believe The Odyssey is now the highest grossing motion picture in history. Still no desire to see it.
26: I may have to go see that now.
25: I like to avoid tennis, as you know, because I can't pronounce the names. Oh, do we need someone to rise to greatness with a name like Smith again?
26: Well, sure. McEnroe.
25: But I think I can do this one. Alexander Zverev is this year's U.S. Open winner, defeating Ben Shelton, no relation to Blake, in the men's final in New York yesterday. And I was pulling into a LaGuardia right as the match was getting ready to begin. I took off as the Yankees and the Mets were getting ready to start. I flew over the Philadelphia Eagles while they were playing.
26: Oh, wow.
25: And of course, by the time I landed, the Titans had lost.
26: Yeah. I have a piece of audio for the Titans. By the way, if you'd like to hear this.
27: With the first pick in the 2025 NFL draft.
25: Well, for my Cleveland family listening, and of course here in Tennessee, where soon we will have Dolly Parton International Airport. We took another giant leap towards that over the weekend. 0-17 is not off the table for Cleveland and Tennessee.
26: It's not.
25: God. It's not. No, seriously.
26: It's horrible.
25: And that's what makes the sound that you picked rather ideal. I think the NFL got off to a great start this weekend. Lions stopping the Saints in overtime as they go for the two-point conversion, which, by the way, I'm not slamming the Saints.
26: No.
25: You're on the road. There was still a minute and a half left of overtime. So if you take the tie, they could have still won with the field goal. The right thing to do is to go for two. Defense have been on the field for a long time. Saints are moving the ball almost at will. Lions, get that neck back. Show some spine.
26: Yeah, they
25: stop
26: do.
25: The Saints on the two-point conversion in overtime, win 31-30 at home. The Bucs trailed early and never caught up. Bengals, 33-27 over Tampa. Jacksonville scored the first 31 points all they really needed.
26: Yeah.
25: 34-10 over the Browns. Titans, just 68 yards rushing. Only 127 yards by air. Jets, easy. By the way, I said the Jets won easy, 23-10 over Tennessee and Nashville. That's how bad the Titans are. So, obviously, Titans and Browns are on the clock.
26: Enjoy that new empty stadium.
25: Yeah, 409 yards of offense, one big stop when they needed it. The Buffalo Bills, 36-31 over the Houston Texans. Steelers take the home opener, 20-13 over the Falcons. Vikings outscored Green Bay 29-3 in the second half. Minnesota, 39-22 over the Pack. Kirk Cousins, 3 touchdown pass. I can't even say it.
26: You got it? You okay?
25: The Raiders, 27-13 over the Finns. Jacoby Brissett. Cleveland. You could have Jacoby Brissett for a song compared to what you paid.
26: Coulda, woulda, shoulda.
25: Jacoby Brissett, 27-37, 277 yards and a touchdown. Good morning, Phoenix. Cardinals, 26-14 over the Chargers. Isaiah Likely on my fantasy team. No sweat. I'm leading by 50 going into Monday night. But I play Pitsy for Atlanta. Get a big goose egg. Isaiah Likely, my backup tight end. 8 receptions, 2 touchdowns. Giants. All Giants. 28-20. Huge win. John Harbaugh has a new home. And a big win on Sunday Night Football. And then tonight we have Monday Night Football at Arrowhead, Broncos, and Chiefs on ABC and ESPN. Well, I don't have to document what a bizarre week it was in college football. Who didn't fall is more the question. In the end, Oregon, OU, Ohio State, massive upsets. Ohio State ranked number one. Oregon struggled in week one, dropped to the sixth. But then this loss to Oklahoma State, OU's loss at Michigan, and Michigan, of course, proved how good they were. There's some shocking. I think the era of Arch Manning, we don't do sports talk, although last 3 minutes might be the on Mondays after for opening weekend of college and NFL football. But Arch Manning's decision to come back for another year, the way he led his team from behind to knock off a number one like that, the year of Arch Manning has begun. So, Longhorns and Arch Manning, your new number one college football team. Georgia at 2, Notre Dame at 3. Indiana wants me. The Hoosiers are back in there in the top 5 at number 3. At number 4, and Miami rounds out the top 5. Things you need to know. You know, there's the news cycle, and then there's the things that we really probably should focus on. Being smarter than everybody else and not taking the bait and being narrativized. There's going to be a lot of media news coverage of Trump and this $5,000 dividend, which would be over $1 trillion. Unless he really got into means testing it. And since when is that MAGA? But Trump doubled down in Ireland on the $5,000 dividend. Feels like a bribe, right? Re-elect Republicans in the midterms. Everybody gets $5,000. And of course, is it his money to give? Doesn't Congress have to approve it? Not so fast. Not even the speaker anxious to do that. It's $1 trillion when you're 40 plus trillion and living in deficits. In terms of the Iran war, fuel shortages remain the dominant issue internationally. I know when we got a squirt of gas on our way to LaGuardia, it was over $5 in Long Island. I think here at home, it was like $4, wasn't it? Pretty much.
26: I paid $4 on the way in this morning.
25: Well, you seem pretty bitter about it as well.
26: Well, I'm bitter about the $4, yes.
25: Yes.
26: I enjoy your morning show.
25: No, I know. You know, so fuel costs, and that brings up the economy in general, which we were looking at Rasmussen, how America is viewing the economy. and it comes down to unfair. So every political cycle, you know, we talk about issues that could be driving the election, energy within a party or a candidate, unity within the party. And then, you know, we always come back to, oh, and historical factors, and it's the economy, stupid. So the Republicans are coming off this midterm convention, which is to some degree unprecedented. Some of you will split hairs. But I mean, to literally stage what looks like a convention with the state signs, like you're doing convention business when you're not. You're trying to drum up some energy for your base. We're going to talk a lot. We've got David Zanotti coming on. We've got Chris Walker, GOP consultant, about if it achieved what it set out to achieve. The best I can say, and don't accuse me of being anti-Trump, I'm just an umpire that calls balls and strikes. I'm about America. All right, I'm not in any party's back pocket or any candidate's back pocket. I thought the second night was better than the first in terms of messaging and messengers. But I don't know if it's moved many needles. And you can get caught up in the momentary needles. But if a majority of the American people are feeling like the economy is unfair right now, that makes the work harder for Republicans in this midterm to hang on. And you have that in conjunction with these issues of war and lingering war and oil crisis. It can add up. I don't think the historical proclivities are in place. Not, that would be to ignore the war within the Democrat Party, which was why my stance was I would have shut up and done nothing. I would have let 9/11 as a backdrop do all the talking for me. As an Islamist is running for Senate in Michigan and is in the mayor's office giggling during the reading of the names, that would have been enough for me. Just let their fight within be the spotlight and be the serious one about the next moves forward. But they chose a convention. Did it achieve what it set out to? Can it turn this kind of momentum? Can it silence? It's the economy, stupid. And you got a gas problem and a president talking about, well, maybe we'll just stay in Iran forever and take their oil like we did Venezuela. A, Venezuela's in your hemisphere, needed to be dealt with and was. B, Iran is not Venezuela. Wouldn't be that simple to just stay and take their oil. Now, we always warn you, I got 1 minute, don't I? Yeah. I always warn you that you got to be careful with wars, because they have a habit of not staying where they started and with the same players. So you must identify an enemy. You must have clear objectives. You must have an end game. And you must defeat your enemy and move on. Lingering can lead to wars slowly spreading and expanding with new players. Sorry, I'm going to have my eye on just that. So, you've got Trump getting ready to visit with Xi. Now you have Trump acknowledging the Chinese helped Iran with their last airstrikes, spying on the U.S., sharing images with Iran for targeting purposes. In Yemen, you have the Houthi rebels seizing more key islands in the South Red Sea. That's tightening the grip on the shipping routes. And then Trump floating the idea of staying and keeping their oil. These aren't good signs. So we'll address those seriously. We've got a lot of smart people to help us understand this day as well. Rory's going to talk a little bit about the AI hysteria, and I've got a hysterical quote from Elon Musk on AI. I don't think it's going to make you feel any better about the issue, but you might get a yuckle out of it. John Decker will mark the 50 days till the midterm election from the White House with us. We have your sounds of the day. Chris Walker on the midterms. DZ will be chiming in, and the beautiful Jacqueline Smith, the only of Charlie's Angels to be in all five seasons. Let me tell you something. For as iconic as the show Charlie's Angels was, 99% of that punch came from only 1 year. 1 year. that iconic show and what it did for the beautiful Jacqueline Smith. You'll hear about, she's out with her new memoir, I Once Knew a Guy Named Charlie. So we got a lot for you today. Miss a little, you miss a lot, miss a lot. 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Okay, one chance for all of us to live Monday, September the 14th, 2026. It will never happen again. We must understand it together because we're all in it together. This is your day. This is your morning show. Hey, don't just start your day off right. Keep it right all day. 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
5: Michael Dell is officially now the world's third richest person. The Dell Technologies founder surpassed Jeff Bezos after his net worth climbed to an estimated $267.7 billion. Dell's fortune has surged as growing demand for AI hardware continues to boost the company's value. San Francisco's mayor has declared a rent emergency. City leaders have introduced new measures to protect tenants from eviction and sudden rent hikes.
7: The rent is too damn high.
5: That's San Francisco City Attorney David Chu. San Francisco rents have jumped over 25% in the past year. A two-bedroom apartment in San Francisco now costs over $6,000 a month. New Jersey job layoffs are surging, with nearly 4,500 workers getting pink slips from June through August. Some of the biggest 2026 layoffs have included Samsung, Verizon, Mars Wrigley, HelloFresh, and J.P. Morgan Chase. And consumer sentiment did fall slightly for the second straight month. Matt Mattinson breaks it down.
18: The University of Michigan's early reading for September slipped as gas prices and trade tensions increased. The survey noted declines across most age and income groups over concerns about the economy. Year-ahead inflation expectations rose to 4.6%, which is up more than 0.5% from August. Overall, consumer sentiment is now 16% below February before the start of the Iran conflict.
5: Next time you're in the candy aisle, you may you want to grab some candy corn. It's one of autumn's signature aromas, and now you can even smell like it. Daria Albinger explains.
6: It's sweet, buttery, and as far as Brock's is concerned, it's what we should all be wearing this fall. The company that brings us candy corn this time every year is now out with a perfume that smells just like it. Brock's Ode to Candy Corn is described as a blend of creamy vanilla, sponge sugar, and honey. It'll go on sale the first day of fall, September 22nd at 7 p.m. Eastern Time, and each bottle will come with a bag of candy corn.
5: And you can buy Brock's Ode to Candy Corn exclusively at candycornseason.com. I'm Monica Nelson with your consumer and business news.
8: President Trump says his proposed $5,000 dividend checks for American adults will happen 100% if Republicans maintain control of Congress after the midterm elections. House Speaker Mike Johnson spoke on CNN's State of the Union.
9: He launched it at the at our convention and got a lot of people excited. Of course, devil's in the details. We have to figure all that out.
8: The president hasn't explained how the plan would be funded. Johnson says Congress would need to act before the checks could be issued. President Trump says he's removing tariffs on Irish whiskey as his visit to Ireland wraps up. Trump made the announcement during the trophy presentation of the Irish Open, which was being held at his golf course in Doonbeg. The president also marked his trip by meeting with Ireland's prime minister. The Senate reconvenes today, but will it be with or without the presence of Kentucky Senator Mitch McConnell? He's been absent from the Senate since June when he was hospitalized following a fall and diagnosed with pneumonia. That's politics. I'm Tammy Trujillo.
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24: Making sense of an ever-changing world. It's your morning show with Michael Del Giorno.
25: Well, maybe this will help you make sense of a ever-changing world. You had sound for the Titans, right? The draft sound effect.
26: Sure.
25: Because they may go 0-17. So may the Browns. I have a little sound for Donald Trump. Get rid of that. That's Steely Dan, right?
26: No, that is Toto.
25: Toto. Yep. Bring that one down.
26: Okay.
25: Here's my intro to our top stories.

0: Promises, Promises was Naked Eyes?
1: That was Naked Eyes, yeah.
0: Naked
1: Eyes? Yeah.
0: President Trump, speaking to reporters in Ireland Sunday, said the Iran war will end soon. In fact, shortly after the midterms, while keeping another possible option on the table.
2: We'll ultimately get out unless we decide to stay and keep the oil, like Venezuela. You don't talk about Venezuela anymore, do you? Take it in. Billions and billions and billions of dollars.
0: U.S. currently has a deal with Venezuela to buy a large amount of oil at production cost. Meanwhile, the price of oil still up. The conflict in Iran continues. I don't see any of these signs he sees, but we'll talk more about that coming up and have more in Sounds of the Day. Researchers are warning the public of a rare but possible life-threatening brain disorder tied to GLP-1 weight loss drugs. Practical Magic 2 topped the weekend box office. That knocked off Spider-Man after a six-week reign. I thought college football was shocking. NFL football got started with a bang. And Alexander Zverev. He's allowed to be good for a while. Because I can pronounce his name. He wins the U.S. Open over the weekend. All right, your Sounds of the Day are next. This is Monday Morning, your morning show. Hey, thanks for waking up with El Paso's news, weather, and traffic station. I'm Michael Del Giorno on News Radio 690 KTSM. Your car can be a spy. 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
4: President Trump says his proposed $5,000 dividend checks for American adults will be a thing if Republicans maintain control of Congress after the midterm elections. Trump says the payments would be possible because the government is taking in large amounts of money, but he hasn't provided a detailed funding plan. The proposal could cost more than $1.2 trillion, and it would require congressional approval. The Senate reconvenes today. It remains to be seen if Senator Mitch McConnell will also be returning to Capitol Hill. McConnell has been absent from the Senate since June when he was hospitalized following a fall and diagnosed with pneumonia. And Nashville International Airport is another step closer to being renamed in honor of the late Dolly Parton. The Metropolitan Nashville Airport Authority Board of Commissioners voted unanimously on Friday to move forward with the plan. I'm Michael Kastner.
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1: The Emmy Awards are set for tonight. Heading into the big event, the final season of HBO Max Hacks leads the comedy field with 24 nominations. That's a record for a comedy series, besting the previous record of 23 held by The Bear in 2024 and The Studio last year. Also in comedy, Rob Reiner receiving a posthumous nomination for guest actor for his role in season 4 of The Bear. On the drama side, The Pitt landed the most nominations with 25. Practical Magic 2 topping the weekend box office, ending the six-week reign of Spider-Man Brand New Day. The sequel starring Sandra Bullock and Nicole Kidman opened with $30 million, landing on the low end of expectations. Lady Gaga has reportedly welcomed her first child with fiancé Michael Polanski, the pop star confirming they were engaged back in 2024 and hasn't been shy about her desire to take on a new role in life, telling the New York Times last year that she was looking forward to the experience and excited to be a mom. Page Six first breaking the news of the couple's new arrival on Friday with details still under wraps. When you look at me. Celine Dion back on stage in Paris after taking several years off. She canceled tours after being diagnosed with stiff person syndrome, a rare neurological disorder. She cried with fans as she performed her hits on stage and is currently working on a Paris residency. That's entertainment. I'm Jennifer Bolsoni.
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0: Coming up next hour, or no, third hour, the beautiful Jacqueline Smith, one of Charlie's original Angels and last Angels, out with the new, I feel like Larry King, out with the new memoir. I once knew a guy named Charlie, a Simon and Schuster memoir. We may go the full hour with Jacqueline Smith. DZ will be along next half hour. We're going to talk a little bit about what the Republicans achieved with that convention and 50 days till the midterms. Can't have your morning show without your voice, nor would we ever want to. You say it, you send it, and we all hear it. No more rotting on hold and no more ignoring you. So use that talk back button if you're listening on the iHeart app. You press it. It gives you 3 seconds. 3, 2, 1, and then start. You can make your comment, ask your question. You got up to 30 seconds and as many tries as it takes. This show belongs to you. So you can also email michaeld@iheartmedia.com. Guess what time it is, everybody? 36 minutes after the hour. Early bird gets the worm. Sleepy squirrel misses the nut. And we're so busy today, sounds of the day is early.
19: You're a fresh person.
20: I think that's... This is...
21: We used to call Joe Biden a mentally retarded person. Okay?
22: This is what democracy looks like.
21: They call me king now. Do you believe it? No king. I'm such a king, I can't get a ballroom approved.
0: Well, always revealing, often entertaining sounds of the day. AOC was at the National Baptist Convention. She's just amazed at how God is working through their platform. I could have played 6 minutes and 10 seconds of this, but I had to pick a short segment. For all of you who maybe sit in church on Sunday and maybe just think to yourself, how can we all believe in this God, his nature, his creation, the fulfillment of his law and prophecies, the Messiah, his teachings, the apostles' teachings, and then politically support something so at its base antithetical? This is always a very difficult topic. People always pull me aside and go, be very careful when you do that. I'm being very careful, but I'm also being very honest. I mean, I can tell you that without any apologies. There's no way. The minute a party or its policies or its solutions go counter to my worldview and scriptural understanding of truth, I'm gone. Now, I never had to do that with the Declaration of Independence. I never had to do that with the Constitution. But today, I do it often. Frankly, daily. So it had to make the sounds of the day. If it ruffles your feathers, I apologize. But here's AOC talking at the Baptist convention about how God's moving in her and her movement.
2: And I genuinely believe that we are in a moment of great realignment in our country. Great realignment. And a lot of the things that people said couldn't happen before can happen now. It can happen now because that is the gift of disruption. You've got someone coming in making a mess of everything, and that allows us to rebuild it all from scratch.
0: Do not conform to the patterns of this world, but be renewed daily by the renewing of your mind. I don't mind AOC having socialistic worldviews. I don't mind her supporting abortion, though I will fight her on that issue till I take my last breath. I will give voice to every baby silenced until I take my last breath. I will stand for God's creation, not an accident from an explosion. I will stand by marriage and family and self-governance and personal responsibility and character. But how did all of this get a place there at a Baptist convention? Who's putting what above the gospel? Now, having said that, let me speak to those of you of the book who thinks it's optional what to believe and what's just, you know, kind of there. The things I do that God puts up with, I mean, I'm not him. I have often said this. The biggest problem in America, a republic under God, indivisible, is we are divided. We're not very godly. And one side isn't living what it believes, and the other is. AOC is going forth into all states, proclaiming her news. And as always with the left, they'll have a right, and it'll be miraculous what they're doing. You, of course, will not have that right, and it'll be dangerous what you're doing. I mean, again, I probably should have just done a whole 6-minute segment on it, but you can't do everything. We got to get to the president, who was at the Irish Open and made a bit of a policy announcement, if you will.
4: Irish whiskey. Yeah. Irish whiskey. And I said, on behalf of the United States of America, I am going to take the tariffs off.
0: You know, it's so Donald Trump, and it's so easy to giggle and laugh. But, you know, again, to respond to the sermon I just delivered, unfortunately, for you. Yeah, I don't like when Democrats pick and choose winners and losers, and I don't like when Republicans do. And I love President Trump, but I don't like when he does either. If lifting tariffs can make a crowd cheer that you're at in Ireland, then I can assure you everyone you're imposing tariffs on somewhere would cheer as well. So which is it? They're necessary? How many of you send me nasty emails? Well, the president's even the score. These people have been taking advantage of us for, all right, so has Ireland been taking advantage of us for a long time? So because he's at a golf course at an event and can get a cheer, they don't have to pay the tariff. The rest of us pay it. But that's America, right? probably a great moment for you, wasn't a great moment for me. The president got pressed before he got on the plane. Are we any close? I mean, seriously, how long before we go, you know, you might want to hire. You would think when you have a press secretary, you know who you're going to next. Anyway, very few press secretaries ever stay for an entire term, let alone both terms. You always have your next person in line. It is kind of taking a long time to name this. Now, we all left last week thinking, well, it's Maria. I can't say her name. Why is it so hard? Bartomoro. Maria. Bartoro.
5: Yeah, it's close enough. That's close.
0: You know Maria.
5: Everybody knows Maria.
0: Yeah, we all thought, well, she unceremoniously left Fox. She's obviously it, right? So somebody asked the president, are you any closer?
6: We have a lot of people that want it. Many people want it. Many people have been written about, as you know, but many people want it. And willing to, you know what we're going to do for a little while? We're going to use the secretaries, the, you know, Marco and maybe J.D. just did it. He did a great job. But we're going to use Scott. We're going to use Howard. We're going to use a lot of our secretaries. Linda McMahon is so great. And we'll do it for a little while. But ultimately, I'll pick somebody.
18: When can you do it?
6: We'll do Marco next? I will.
0: Yeah. No answer to the question, well, when do you think you'll make a permanent announcement? But to the person that shouted out, can Marco be next? You got it. Marco's next. Wouldn't it be funny if it's Mitch McConnell? Anyway, I digress. Everybody, and again, I think it can be a political weapon. I mean, let's face it, any time they can make you afraid of anything, whether it's global warming, whether it's a COVID virus, fear grips you and makes you controllable. Always. Whenever somebody is, you know, trying to scare you about something, always at least be a slightly suspicious that someone's trying to control you. And then there's people you trust and people you don't trust, people who really understand it and people who don't. I think, I wish DZ was here early to respond to this, but I think he would agree with me that for the most part, it's the ignorance that trips us up. Because we don't understand it. We weren't involved in its creation. The same was true of social media. You know, we just kind of had this connective ability suddenly, and then someone started doing it, and it seemed cool. My mom, five states away, can see the latest pictures of the kids. I mean, that kind of thing. And the next thing you know, all this stuff comes along. So the reason I say all that is not to change the subject, but just to emphasize, okay, Elon Musk, here's a guy that gets the topic. So right away, I'm interested in what he has to say. I know everybody's saying, this is a Pandora's box. And once it's opened, the world as you know it, I mean, everybody has all but said, it's the Antichrist. And it can turn on us and kill us, right? So we have this fear. And then people start saying, well, you know, we can't let the Chinese beat us. We're already destroying the Chinese. We have way more data centers than they do. So you don't know what's real, what isn't. So then you get somebody like Elon Musk start discussing it, and you're like, oh, I better listen. Now here's somebody that gets it. So Elon, how scary is AI, and are we all going to die? Listen.
23: Artificial intelligence being smarter than the smartest human. At which point, you know, perhaps any invention is possible. But there's always a small chance that AI will kill us all.
0: So AI, by the way, there's a better way to say it.
5: Thanks
0: so
5: for the positive outlook there.
0: So AI is smarter. AI is smarter than every smartest human combined that ever lived. Okay, so that's where your starting point is. So obviously, you get all the smartest people who ever lived in one room. We can invent some things. Or we could all die. Either way. Dying a little bit in his soul, and that was before the Browns kicked off, was Vivek Ramaswamy running for governor in Ohio. He had this to say from his vehicle while driving after Ohio State got beat by Texas.
24: Pretty rough loss last night. No way around it. But here's the good news. We can still win off the field.
7: here's the plays I'm going to call when I'm governor of the state. Zero income tax, lower the property tax burden, fight Medicaid fraud, and put more money in your pocket.
0: I got to tell you, you do that, you know I've been itching to move to Cleveland. Although I think I would do Canton.
5: You're out of here.
0: I mean, that's what keeps... I was in Long Island and I was thinking to myself, can you imagine all these Italian restaurants, Italian grocery stores, bakeries, delis? I get a beautiful house. Maybe I want to go to Montauk for the weekend.
5: Nonstop cannolis.
0: The Hamptons. Maybe I just get on the Long Island train and I mean, boom, it drops me off right in Manhattan on the weekend. I'm thinking, oh, I'd live here. Charming neighborhoods. Like, remember the movie Meet the Parents?
5: Yeah.
0: That was Oyster Bay, Long Island.
5: Was it really? I didn't know.
0: Yeah, so, I mean, everything looks like somewhere Steve Martin would have filmed Father of the Bride. I mean, those kinds of just charming homes, gorgeous.
5: Yeah.
0: And I'm thinking, Andrea, I could live here. To which Frankie reminds me of what the taxes are. I mean, when you get a $30,000 bill every November for your property, and well, actually, I separate it out. So you get like a $15,000 bill for school tax, and you get the, and then you're like, well, no, I can't do that. Plus, I don't want to, you know, take a point where I'm earning a lot of money and do it someplace where they take it. But Ohio, you get rid of the income tax, you get reasonable property taxes like we have in Tennessee. I may come deal with those bugs by the lake for a little while. And the Cleveland Browns, with the first round, pick Michael Del Giordo and your morning show.
5: He's a water boy.
0: This, all leading into this. Oh, I'm late already? Well, you remember all the controversy. As timing would have it, we have an Islamist, probably radicalized online, mayor of New York City on the 25th anniversary of 9/11 when radical Islam attacked. So a lot of the family members, a lot of the first responders did not want Mom Donnie a part of any of the commemorations. And so what does he do? He gets during the reading of the names. I mean, I don't play outrage radio, but this should outrage you. During the reading of the names, he's caught on camera laughing and talking with AOC. I mean, people were outraged. Now, this is radio, so I mean, I can play you this, but you're not seeing them while you're just hearing the names being
8: Brennan
0: read.
8: Lachman.
10: Ganesh K. Ladcut.
8: James Patrick Ladley.
0: I mean, it was just, you know, and so somebody obviously asked the president about what he thought.
11: I think it's terrible. It's not a place to be laughing, especially in that case. I thought it was terrible. The fact that they were laughing together in a very important part of the ceremony was inappropriate.
0: Inappropriate, to say the least.
12: All right, all right, all right.
25: This is CNN. 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
26: And that's why more people are watching the Cartoon Network SpongeBob reruns right now.
27: Be a good Democrat. This is like a goldstone
28: in the past.
29: We should have a government that just minds its own damn business.
0: And that's your own sounds of the day for this Monday, September the 14th. Gold and silver recently soared to record highs, but then it pulled back. So everybody was asking the question, well, are precious metals still a good buy? Well, the major banks thought so all along and still do. They're forecasting even higher prices ahead. Why? We're $40 trillion in debt. The dollar's declining. Inflation is shrinking our savings. Even with corrections along the way, gold remains a historical hedge for wealth protection. That's why Morgan Stanley ditched the 60-40 stock-to-bond portfolio. They're recommending now up to 20% in precious metals. Unheard of in my lifetime. 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
26: Michael, I just heard what AOC said and what you said about abortion. If she is for abortion and doesn't care about life, why did she freeze her eggs and put it on TikTok for everyone to see?
27: Well, as you know, they're on the throne. Self is on the throne, not God. God's view of his creation is irrelevant. I mean, the bottom line to all this, do you know the answer to the question nobody can answer? When does life begin? If America looked in the mirror and was honest with itself, it would say, life begins when it's wanted. And when it's not, it's destroyed. And careful, because if you don't get issues of when life begins right, you won't get issues about when they end right. And that issue's coming very, very soon. Because when you have a birthing crisis, you eventually get an elderly crisis. Because there's no money to take care of them. Great call from Youngstown. Thank you. All right, 58 after the hour. Rory's got the story on AI. DZ will join us on the story of the convention in 50 days till midterms when we come back.
28: Good morning. My friends call me Billy Fish, and I'm calling from Youngstown, Ohio. And my morning show is your morning show with Michael Del Giorno.
27: Hey, you don't have to wait till tonight to hear what Sean Hannity thinks. He'll be right here in the car after work. You're carpooling with News Radio 690, KTSM. 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They work by lowering your blood sugar, reducing your appetite. 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
5: Lawmakers are reconvening on Capitol Hill this morning, 3 months after Kentucky Senator Mitch McConnell was hospitalized after reportedly falling at his Washington, D.C. residence. He hasn't been seen in public since, with representatives from his office saying that he spent time at a physical rehab center before being discharged on August 6th. No one from the senator's office has shared any information since early August. House Speaker Mike Johnson is calling President Trump's proposal to send $5,000 dividend checks for adults a creative idea. Johnson appeared on CNN's State of the Union after Trump said the money will be sent out if Republicans keep the House and Senate after the midterm elections.
6: He launched it at the at our convention and got a lot of people excited. Of course, devil's in the details. We had to figure all that out.
5: The president has not explained how the plan would be funded. Commerce Secretary Howard Lutnick has stated that the checks would not come from tax money, telling NBC News that they can earn the money that Donald Trump wants to pay out. President Trump says the U.S. should have the world's lowest interest rates. Trump made the comment to reporters in Ireland on Sunday as the Federal Reserve is due to announce its decision on interest rates in the week ahead. New data from the Commerce Department index out Friday showed annual inflation still well above the central bank's 2% target. And a week remains for people to weigh in on their opinions on President Trump's plans to remove longstanding federal protections for over 44 million acres of national forest land. More from Tammy Trujillo.
7: The public comment period for the repeal of the 2001 Roadless Area Conservation Rule ends next Monday, September 21st. The U.S. Forest Service announced last month it will rescind the roadless rule in its entirety.
5: Before the opening bell, stock futures are falling. I'm Michael Kastner.
8: The Republican candidate for Texas Railroad Commissioner is facing backlash after a social media post targeting students of South Asian descent celebrating at the Longhorns game. Bo French wrote the caption, quote, heard UT graduation this year look like this and that the problem is now obviously far worse than anyone imagined, end quote. Senator John Cornyn condemned the post as racist, while Governor Greg Abbott wrote in part, we all support our college football teams. The first ever Republican midterm convention convention in Dallas energized the base. Many who attended say they left feeling pumped about the November election.
9: There was a tremendous amount of energy, but, you know, also a clear urgency.
8: Jonathan Copey with the group Texas Values says one big takeaway from the convention is that even though President Trump's name is not on the ballot, his policies are. I'm Charity McCurdy.
10: Ever tried balancing a dozen eggs in one hand while hopping on one foot? Or maybe juggling cats while riding the unicycle? Sounds ridiculous, right? 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So when you're behind the wheel, give driving your undivided attention.
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22: Starting your morning off right. A new way of talk. A new way of understanding. Because we're in this together. This is your morning show with Michael Del Jorno.
23: Third hour, the beautiful Jacqueline Smith, one of Charlie's Angels, out with the new memoir, I Once Knew a Guy Named Charlie. Media's all over the scandalous stuff in there. I don't want to talk to her about any of that. I want to talk about how it changed her life and what she did with it. DZ will be along next half hour. We'll talk a little bit about T-minus 50 days till the midterms. We'll have a report from John Decker from the White House on that. But did the midterm convention achieve anything? And what about the economy? And what about war? We'll kick that around with DC as well. Hey, the president is suggesting the U.S. should stay in Iran indefinitely and keep its oil, you know, like we did in Venezuela. We have a serious financial problem that could shut down the Kennedy Center Performing Arts Complex as early as Tuesday this week. And Practical Magic 2 topped the weekend box office, knocking Spider-Man off his perch of 6 weeks. And I believe The Odyssey is now flat out every category the highest grossing film in the history of motion pictures. More warnings about AI over the weekend. I would go so far as to say that was the top story, and it was my favorite sound of the day from Elon Musk. I mean, AI is smarter than any smartest human being combined. And that should make innovation and invention incredible. Or it may kill us all. So, national correspondent Rory O'Neill is here to try to explain which might come first. Good morning, Rory.
0: Chicken or egg? Here I am. But it's fascinating that, you know, we've been hearing about the dangers of AI, at least according to Elon Musk, for a long time now. But when one guy resigns last week, puts it out on social media, for some reason, this has really taken off and set a firestorm across this industry. You've got the two biggest CEOs in the biz, the leaders of Anthropic and OpenAI, agreeing that something needs to be done to slow things down, that government involvement is needed, that global cooperation is also needed. But for those of us in the back of the bus, feels like, well, you're the guys with the wheel and the gas and the brakes. You slow it down. So I think a lot of us are on the outside looking in.
23: You touched on something really important. That's why the Elon Musk sound was so important. Because, all right, that's Elon Musk. There's somebody on the topic I trust. He is one of the smartest human beings. And if he's saying AI is as smart as all of the smartest human beings who ever lived, all right, I'm going to listen to what he has to say. And then he ends kind of sarcastically, or maybe not, with, or it could kill us all. And I tend to next stop at, well, what I learned from social media. The designers of the algorithms in social media, they knew early what they created did far more than they ultimately created it to do and became somewhat uncontrollable. So, I mean, part of me is curious, did they not realize until now? And what do they know and tell us? Because it didn't last time. And we have a generation of zombies, if not very depressed and suicidal teens. So, yeah, I think somebody needs to shoot straight. And then with all these politicians in the middle using it as political weaponry, that's not helping.
0: Well, right. And you've got these allegations now that China is sort of stirring the pot behind the scenes here. You know, last month they were having us all against data centers, and this month, maybe it's China that's getting us all up riled up against AI because they want to win in both those races. So how much of this is being fed and fueled by China trying to turn Americans against these technologies?
23: That's a great point that AI gave you there to make. I appreciate that. All right. So I guess I'm going to throw this out for fear it may actually happen. Could there be a presidential council on AI formed, or, you know, some kind of a committee or someone to take a formal look at this?
0: Look across the 535 members of Congress in the House and the Senate. Do you see a lot of AI experts floating around in that group?
23: I don't even see anybody awake.
0: Well, that's the thing, you know, right. I mean, most of the technology they interact with is a defibrillator, not necessarily something with AI. So I think that, you know, maybe somebody with some expertise needs to get involved. And let's not leave out the trillions of dollars on the line here. These Super 7 companies have been propping up the stock market for the past few years. We also don't want to kill that golden goose.
23: Rory will be back in the third hour with more great reporting. Thank you, Rory. 12 minutes after the hour, as we always say, can't have your morning show without your voice. And I said this Friday, I'll just say it very quickly. It's an honor to be a part of what God is building, number one. Number two, it's an honor to serve you as he's building it. And I just thought during our 9/11 show, it was just so revealing to me how incredible you are. I mean, this is the best job, best company, but you're the best audience I've ever served. And you really shined on 9/11, as you should on your morning show. So we'd love to get to your calls. We'd love to get to your emails. Got a great email in a second, but first let's start with callers. This is Rob in Knoxville, Tennessee.
1: Aren't we already owed a Doge check from back at the beginning of the second term? And then also, wasn't there already a tariffs check we're supposed to receive? So doesn't Trump already owe every American something like $5,000 or $6,000? And now he's talking about another $5,000? I just don't believe him anymore at this point.
23: And no, and by all means, send them. I mean, a windfall of $12,000, that's going to help us when the entire economy crashes. Somebody's playing us, and I think you've already figured that out. Roger's in Sacramento, California.
3: Just a quick football note. Obviously, half the NFL teams lose that first game of the year. So I decided, how detrimental is that to a season? And in the last 25 years of Super Bowls, only 7 teams that eventually won the Super Bowl dropped their first game of the year. So that 7 out of 25 is 28%. So already a lot of teams are looking uphill.
23: Great. He's our chief statistician of your morning show. Great point, Roger. And I know for two, those numbers get even worse. I was trying to think before we went on the air. The Giants, that's a team very close in roster. And now you add John Harbaugh. And you saw the difference that made against the Cowboys. But, I mean, were the Bears maybe the most impressive this weekend?
5: They were very impressive.
23: Yeah, talk about looking like the Lions of 2 years ago. Like a team that could go all the way. But, yeah, it's hard to cash in a season. Unless, of course, you're the Titans or the Browns. I think it's safe to say you're on the clock.
6: The first pick in the NFL draft.
7: Your morning show.
23: I wish they'd pick us. Big John's in Poughkeepsie.
24: So a lot of us own AI stocks in our IRA. How could Elon beat up the AI industry? He just sent all AI stocks into a free fall today. Good job.
23: Yeah, it was, again, you never know with Elon Musk. He's a credible source. I mean, you can't, I think he was joking. I think. Donna's in Philadelphia.
25: Good morning from Philadelphia. I believe the biggest problem in America are self-serving politicians who believe that their role is a full-time occupation when, in fact, it was never intended to be that way.
23: It was never intended to be for life. It was never intended to be full-time. And it was never intended that we serve them. And that our lives are dictated by them. Nor a party. These temporary people of all walks of life, not just attorneys, all walks of life, were to go and, in a perfect world, there'd be no blue states, red states. Not because there'd be no parties, but because every district of every state would have people of different values and rules for those values, beliefs, and priorities of issues. And those each individual districts would send a member to Congress who would represent them. Not win a popularity contest or a beauty pageant and then go be a part of something else that controls them. How do you have a house where all of its representatives aren't servants of and representatives of their constituents in their small district, not a representative of their party and its platform and agenda? Oh, all the answers to solve all the problems are right where they've been since the beginning, because the problems were only caused when you veered from them. Now you've made a king out of a president. You've made the people's house a stepping stool for a career, political, higher future. And you've made the United States Senate not about the states of which we are the United States, but a club of 100 that's really being controlled by a handful of wallets that are really controlling the country. I mean, seriously, America, you're only completely missing your intent. I'm glad Donna always gets it. And Donna, you were one of the best. I mean, well, I don't know if that was a call or a prayer during our 9/11, but thank you so much as always, Donna. Robin in, I believe it's Huron, Ohio?
26: Hi, Michael. Come to Huron, Ohio. It's not too far from Cleveland, or at least consider spending your summers at Rye Beach.
23: State. Rye Beach. Okay. Michael D at iHeartMedia.com is the email. This one comes from Blake, always thoughtful in Phoenix, Arizona. Michael, will 9/11 even be remembered 25 years from now? Will it be reduced to just a date? The generation who witnessed, lived, and recognized it will all be gone. These newer generations, in their ignorance, have no idea of its significance. I mean, will it eventually just become another picnic holiday? People always say time heals all wounds. It doesn't. Time at best dulls it. The real wounds of life never heal. Until the perfect work of the cross is complete and we're all reunited. I think, and knowing, because I get Blake emails a lot, he knows the answers to the questions he's asking. In fact, they're not questions as much as statements, so I don't want to insult him, but I'll answer them. You know what's going to happen. We talked a lot about the proximity of Pearl Harbor and Adolf Hitler to the early 70s when I was a child, and it seems so long ago. It wasn't any more time that had passed than has now passed since 9/11. And I tried to stress to you on Friday, the difference is Hitler's not dead. Nazi Germany is not defeated. The Holy War is still happening. And the threat is still very real. And yet we're treating it like Pearl Harbor, aren't we? No, I suspect 9/11 will one day be Pearl Harbor, only even worse because it won't be accurately. Wokeness, intelligentsia, corporate media will not allow it to be remembered accurately. So Pearl Harbor or worse is its future. Love your emails. Michael D at iHeartMedia.com. Love your talkbacks. Feel free. It's your show. Chime in. When it comes to supplements, there's only two things that matter at the end of the day. Can you trust them and do they work? Well, me, Glenn Beck, and so many others would say, of course you can trust Relief Factor. And yes, it works. But enough of us. Let's talk about real people. People just like you who took a chance and ordered it for a first time. At 80 years old, Richard and Paula were tired of the aches and discomfort keeping them awake at night. 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Keeps you from sleeping. And if you do fall asleep, wakes you up. 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
12: 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A black man from the projects comes forward with information about the case.
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12: But out of nowhere, he goes from star witness to prime suspect.
14: 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They turn on him.
12: 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Lee Harris is sentenced to 90 years.
15: I get 90 years for killing somebody I have never seen.
12: Behind bars, Lee finds an unlikely ally in his cellie, Robert. The pair are like chalk and cheese. There's no way their paths would ever cross on the outside. But as a fellow inmate, Robert sees through the lies and vows to do the unthinkable. Clear Lee's name.
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30: Heavy rain and thunderstorms will target parts of the Midwest today. Storms across the upper Mississippi Valley and Great Lakes could turn severe, with damaging winds and pockets of heavy rain bringing a risk of flash flooding. Southern Arizona also faces another round of monsoon storms and heavy rainfall. Meanwhile, hazardous heat continues across the southern plains, where temperatures will climb into the 90s and 100s. It'll be much cooler farther north. Chicago tops out in the upper 70s. Denver also stays in the upper 70s. New York gets into the mid 70s, and Atlanta will be warmer, reaching the upper 80s. Much of the West stays relatively dry outside the Southwest, with wildfire concerns lingering where vegetation remains dry. Hawaii stays warm and breezy, with highs generally in the 80s and passing showers. Alaska remains cooler, with temperatures mostly in the 50s and 60s and scattered rain. That's your national forecast. I'm Chris Powers.
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37: Everybody's talking, but who's talking with you? 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
38: Every time I look in the mirror, the lines on my face.
39: And the top five stories are getting clearer. President Trump says the U.S. should be paying the lowest interest rate in the world. Jennifer Kuiper has more.
0: President Trump made the comment to reporters during his weekend visit to Ireland as the Federal Reserve is due to announce its decision on interest rates on Wednesday.
1: We're the best credit in the world. We make other countries rich. We could turn that off in 2 minutes. Do you understand that?
0: The president also made headlines during a bilateral meeting with Ireland's prime minister by saying he would love to see a united Ireland. His remarks come just weeks after the new British prime minister rejected outright the idea of holding a referendum on Northern Ireland leaving the UK. I'm Jennifer Kuiper.
2: And he doubled down on that $5,000 bribe. I mean dividend check for American adults who make it a reality for Republicans to maintain control of Congress after the midterm elections. I presume Republicans have to win the House and the Senate to get the $5,000, right? Because he could still have a political victory splitting that and save the $1 trillion. Anyway, more from Tammy Trujillo.
3: Trump hasn't provided a detailed funding plan, but says the payments would be possible.
4: The $5,000 is going to happen 100%. And the reason is because our country is taking in trillions and trillions of dollars.
3: The proposal could cost more than $1.2 trillion and would require congressional approval. Some Republicans have raised concerns about the cost and potential impact on inflation. House Speaker Mike Johnson says Congress would need WAC before the checks could be issued. I'm Tammy Trujillo.
2: And sports, Lions stopped the Saints cold right there. And a two-point conversion in overtime, Lions 31-30 over the Saints. Bucks trailed early, never caught up. Bengals 33-27 over Tampa. Jacksonville scored the first 31 points. Jags 34-10 over the Browns. Titans 68 yards rushing, not going to do it. 127 yards by air, really not going to do it. Jets easy, 23-10 in Nashville. 409 yards of offense, one big stop on defense. The Bills 36-31 over Houston. Steelers took their opener at home 23-13 over the Falcons. Vikings outscored Green Bay 29-3 in the second half. Minnesota wins at 39-22. Titans 27-13 over the Finns. Cardinals 26-14 over the Chargers.
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6: Lawmakers are reconvening on Capitol Hill this morning, 3 months after Kentucky Senator Mitch McConnell was hospitalized after reportedly falling at his Washington, D.C. residence. He hasn't been seen in public since. No one from the senator's office has shared any information since early August. House Speaker Mike Johnson says President Trump's proposal to send $5,000 dividend checks a creative idea. Johnson appeared on CNN's State of the Union after Trump said the money will be sent if Republicans keep the House and Senate following the midterm elections. Johnson acknowledged the president would need Congress to act to go forward. Dolly Parton's first posthumous song is out.
7: I'm going to Atlanta just to look around.
6: 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Parton recorded her vocals in 2022. I'm Michael Kastner.
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28: Good morning, Michael. My name's Brad from Toledo, Ohio. And I listen to my morning show while I get the golf course prepped for golfers.
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29: Busy about God's work, are you?
30: Glad you're listening in Toledo this morning. 35 minutes after the hour. Good morning. Welcome to Monday, September the 14th. Tomorrow, Tanya Tucker going to be with us. We'll talk about her career and life and times. A little bit later on in the third hour, Jacqueline Smith, one of Charlie's Angels, out with a memoir. I once knew a guy named Charlie. We'll visit with her about her memoir. And DZ, you have to do that every time, don't
31: it
30: you?
31: It just feels good.
30: You got to love the left, right? They would never let you ever say this nation was founded by God or God's people or with God's influence. But here's AOC saying God works through progressive politics. I think David will have a comment or two about that. Bob in Mississippi, this is my wife's favorite caller.
33: Why, good morning, crew. Glad to hear Rez getting a little rest. Now, don't all medicine bottles say may cause death? Low IQ by Mississippi.
30: Yeah, that has to do with Elon Musk, who was talking about AI and said this.
34: Than the smartest human. At which point, you know, perhaps any invention is possible. But there's always a small chance that AI will kill us all.
31: Thanks for being positive.
30: Either going to, you know, invent a lot of really neat stuff or kill us all. Oklahoma City. Steph.
40: 70 years later, we still remember December 7th, 1941. So, yeah, I am sure we will not forget 9/11, 2001.
30: Yeah, well, that's my point. I don't know that we have to speculate. I mean, will 9/11 become like December 7th? The date that lives in infamy. The ceremonies? I don't know. Again, the difference between Pearl Harbor is Japan's now an ally. In terms of what led to the terror attacks of 9/11, that war continues to rage and that threat still exists. That may make the ceremonies go. Because at some point, somebody's going to go, well, how many years are we going to do these ceremonies? John Decker's in the White House. Monday, today, marks 50 days until the midterm elections. I know what the polls say about how Americans feel about the economy. I know that wages aren't keeping up with inflation. Who's got the momentum? We just had a midterm convention by the Republicans. White House correspondent John Decker's here with that story. I talk about this all day. I don't know where you plan to go with this. Time will tell. I know that. Yeah.
0: Well, of course, that's always the case. But in this particular instance, we know that the party in power typically loses seats, historically loses seats in the midterms. The president has said that. The president has acknowledged that. And what Republicans are trying to do is to try to buck history, to try to turn history on its head and try to say, look, this is a different time, a different year. The president is going to do well. The Republicans are going to do well. Having said all of that, Republicans are very nervous about their prospects for November because of what you just said, Michael. And that is the fact that inflation is ticking back up. We have gas prices, which are higher than they certainly were last year, and prices at the grocery store higher than they were last year for most items. And so all of that represents headwinds for Republicans heading into November the 3rd.
30: So you have the right telling you, socialists, communists, crazies. You got the left saying tyrant, evil, boogeyman, Trump. But the reality in the middle is gas prices, a war. Yeah. The president just keeps saying, oh, it'll be over right after the midterm. Really? Because I'm watching the Houthis and they're blocking more lanes by way of Iran. I see China helping Iran. And now you're trying to stop that. I see bombing on oil supplies. So gas prices aren't helping. Wages not keeping up with inflation is not helping. These wars not ending isn't helping. And I don't know that that's a historic proclivity as much as a created reality. So, and now you have the president saying he's going to lift the tariffs on Irish whiskey, which is a great thing to say when you're in Ireland and everybody's cheering. Right. But when do we pick and choose winners and losers with tariffs? And I assume if that whiskey's being tariffed, it's because we were being taken advantage of for so long, right?
0: Well, it just doesn't exactly
30: seem
0: right.
30: It doesn't seem serious is what I'm getting at.
0: Yeah, well, look, you know, you can weigh in on those things, whether it's serious, whether it's unserious. The reality is that this is going to be a difficult environment for Republicans who are running for re-election. And the president's going to be hitting the road this week. He's going down to North Carolina. That's one of those competitive Senate seats. That's a seat that Republicans are trying to hold on to. Right now, in that particular race, it looks right now it's, you know, less than 2 months away, as you point out, 50 days away. It looks like Democrats could actually flip that seat. And remember, it's a 53-47 advantage in the Senate. They need to net gain four seats. That could be one of those four seats.
30: Yeah, I think there needs to be an adjustment to the message, and we can all agree on that. All right, so President also doubled down on this $5,000. The speaker, not so quick to chime in. After all, that would add up to be $1 trillion. Nobody's really been clear about whether they have to win both the House and the Senate for everybody to get $5,000. And if the president can give it or Congress must give it. Again, not serious in my mind. I think a change in tone and messaging is absolutely necessary. Or I'm going to start.
0: Well, here's what it is. You know, you hit all the right notes. Always do, Michael. Let me give you another word. It's gimmicky. It's gimmicky heading into the midterms. And it's gimmicky because we just heard about this $5,000 dividend check just during a political convention. And that's where the gimmicky idea comes into play for President Trump and for Republicans. And there are many Republicans out there that do not like the idea of gimmicks and trying to sell that idea to their skeptical voters.
30: Yeah, because for many conservatives, they believe our platform and what we believe is the solution, and veering from it is what caused the problem. That's a very serious conversation to have that brings real results, proven results that the American people are needing. I would just do that before the gimmicks. I mean, we could play this all out. If he gave us the Doge money we haven't gotten yet, if he gave us the other tariff refund we haven't got yet, and now this, if we win, what do I net for my family? $12,000? And then what? We're $43 trillion in debt with a war still going on, gas prices. I'm sorry. I know people get mad at me. I love the president. I'm just not in love with him right this second, I can assure you. All right. Coming up today on the White House briefing room.
0: Well, we're going to wrap up what you touched upon, the president's weekend trip to Ireland. What happened there? He spoke about the idea of Ireland reunification. That's sometimes the third rail that you don't want to go to when you're in Ireland. And the president went there. We'll talk about what the president said, what you just touched upon, removing those tariffs on Irish whiskey. And we'll look at the president's week ahead as it relates to that political trip to North Carolina.
30: I was sadly in Long Island for a funeral, but when I was heading to LaGuardia, I passed right by you as the match was getting ready to begin. Alexander Zverev. You know why I root for this kid? I can pronounce his name. How good is he?
0: Okay. Yeah, well, you could also pronounce Ben Shelton. I'm sure you're rooting for the Americans, so there you go.
30: Ben Shelton.
0: But, and you could also pronounce Coco Gauff, who unfortunately did not make it to the finals. So not a good year for Americans in terms of winning the U.S. Open. There's always next year. And it was a good tournament. A lot of changes at the U.S. Open this year. Sorry I missed you in New York, and sorry you had to be in New York for that reason.
30: We'll talk again tomorrow. Don't forget John's podcast, 9 a.m. Central. 8 Central, 9 Eastern. Just search John Decker, the White House Briefing Room, into your iHeart app. It'll pop right up. Give it a program position. It'll be waiting for you every morning. 15 minutes, straight to the point. Everything you really need to know happening in and around the White House, which is usually in and around the news. Like the president speaking to reporters in Ireland. He said, once again, the Iran war would end right after the midterms.
1: We'll ultimately get out unless we decide to stay and keep the oil, like Venezuela. You don't talk about Venezuela anymore, do you? Taking in billions and billions and billions of dollars.
30: So now we're going to stay and take their oil? President Trump says his proposed $5,000 dividend checks for American adults will become a reality if the Republicans maintain control of Congress after the midterm elections.
2: Trump hasn't provided a detailed funding plan, but says the payments would be possible.
1: The $5,000 is going to happen 100%. And the reason is because our country is taking in trillions and trillions of dollars.
2: The proposal could cost more than $1.2 trillion and would require congressional approval. Some Republicans have raised concerns about the cost and potential impact on inflation. House Speaker Mike Johnson says Congress would need to act before the checks could be issued. I'm Tammy Trujillo.
30: We're taking in trillions and trillions of dollars. Pay down the debt. Trillions and trillions of dollars. That'll help the economy. American wallets are taking a hit. Inflation's rising faster than wages. Lisa Carton reports.
3: Data released Friday by the U.S. Bureau of Labor Statistics show consumer prices rose 3.4% in August from a year ago. Meanwhile, a separate BLS report says average hourly earnings rose just 3.1% over the same time. The gap reveals the loss in purchasing power felt by workers. Soaring energy costs are a major factor, with gas prices rising nearly 4% in August alone. I'm Lisa Carton.
30: First, Elon Musk joking that AI could kill us all. Now researchers are warning the public of a rare but possibly life-threatening brain disorder that may be tied to GLP-1 weight loss drugs.
4: A new study published in Clinical Nutrition identified 15 reported cases of a neurological disorder caused by severe vitamin B1 deficiency in people taking GLP-1 drugs. Most of the cases involved semaglutide sold under the brand names Ozempic and Wegovy, or tirzepatide sold as Mounjaro and Zepbound. The researchers stressed that the study cannot prove the medications caused the condition. I'm Scott Carr.
30: Lady Gaga has reportedly welcomed her first child with fiancé Michael Polanski. The pop star telling the New York Times last year that she was looking forward to the experience and excited to be a mom. Page Six first broke the news of the couple's new arrival on Friday, with details still under wraps for now, though obviously both are apparently Gaga over the baby.
31: Yeah. Nice.
30: See where I went with that one?
5: It was a shocking weekend of college football. Number one, Ohio State, Oregon, OU, all upset. The new top five, Texas, the Longhorns are number one, followed by Georgia, Notre Dame, Indiana, Miami, rounding out the top five. Tigers, Phillies, Rays, Guardians, Reds, Cards, Pirates, Padres, A's, all winners. D-backs, Twins, Dodgers, Giants, and Angels all lost over the weekend. And as we mentioned, Alexander Zverev wins the U.S. Open, beating Ben Shelton in securing his second major title for the German after he finally broke through at the French Open earlier this year. Birthdays, Pope Leo is 71, father of the brides, Kimberly Williams Paisley, Brad's wife, 55, and the great governor of the great state of Florida, Ron DeSantis, is 49. If it's your birthday, happy birthday. We're so glad you were born, and that's your top five stories of the day. Well, everybody's talking about weight loss injections. 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Calorie deficit equals weight loss. 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AOC speaking at a Baptist convention. Oh, wow. I'll let DZ break it down for you next as your morning show continues.

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13: And good morning. It's an honor to serve you. 53 minutes after the hour. Well, the left will never let you claim God's role in the creation of our country. But now AOC at a Baptist convention, being an anti-nationalist, claiming the call of God at work to recreate America and start America over again.

0: believes in her sense of calling from God. What she basically is saying is that she is convinced from her last several years being out working across the country on a number of issues that God has called her for a socialist revolution. And as the country is being basically destroyed in her terms by the disruptive agencies of Donald Trump and the Republicans, it gives her side of this work an opportunity to rebuild America from the ground up, from the foundations. Now, one simple question for that, and I've done this all over the country with folks who make the same claim, hand them a pen and a piece of paper and say, get started, show me what it looks like.
1: Well, they can't find God in a republic, in a Declaration of Independence. How are we to find God in socialism?
0: That's the perfect, that's the question, by the way, assumption of the law, obviously. No, that's not an obvious question. That is a pivotal question, because the absolute necessity of Marxism in regards to Marx and Lenin and Engels and all that followed is a concept they called ontology. In other words, things that the philosophical reality of how do we know the being of things? How do we know what government's supposed to be? And their premise is that that can only be determined in a godless equation. You cannot have a God-based operation in thought or practice if you're going to rebuild a nation or build a nation from the ground up in the Marxist methodology.
1: So,
0: it is a godless equation.
1: So in a godless equation, in a worldview she is embracing and a political agenda she is leading, God works through it.
0: Yeah, it's an interesting and confusing position to be in. And that's okay. The answer that we have, of course, is when someone asks us the very same question, we go back to the Declaration of Independence, which mentions God, the God of the Bible, four times. You say, well, wait a second, that God doesn't work very well, or you're not working it very well, because look at all the messes that we're in. Yeah, we've always been in messes because we live in an imperfect world. The second premise of this Marxist, Engels, Leninist, communist reality is the perfectibility of man. AOC really does believe if everybody just listened to her and Bernie Sanders, this country would be just fine, because they believe that you can perfect human beings if you just make everybody equal. Well,
1: so
0: we've tried that a number of times in history, and what ends up happening is everybody's equally dead.
1: So David Zanotti joining us. AOC, obviously, their God has chosen her and Bernie as the Messiah. I kept telling everybody Bernie has passed the torch to her. She will be the front runner. This run for presidency has already begun for her, right?
0: There's no doubt about it. She really does believe, and now she's got the messianic tone to it as well. So the sense of calling from Almighty God. She has her cases and examples of God's providing them miracles and in the field, and they're overcoming incredible obstacles. All sounds good when you're talking to a bunch of church folk, and I'm glad she is talking to a bunch of church folk. I just wish she'd listen to what they have to say in response.
1: Well, when somebody's sitting up there that doesn't believe that life is sacred because God created it, and God is sacred, but life is simply when it's wanted and okay to dispose of when it's not. Marriage is not between a man and a woman, and God doesn't work through the family. Anything goes. I mean, you know, and they're all amening. It was, the setting was tough for me to swallow as well, but that's AOC. God's all a part of socialism, folks, and she's the chosen one to lead it. If you think this year's fun, wait till you get to 2028.
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5: President Trump is back at the White House after wrapping up a two-day visit to Ireland. Trump sparked controversy over the weekend when he said in Dublin that he would love to see a united Ireland.
6: I have friends on both sides, great people. They're Irish people. How can they be bad, right? I'd love to see a united Ireland. I think it would be a great feather in everybody's cap if that happened. It's going to happen eventually.
5: Then on Sunday, he doubled down on his proposed $5,000 dividend checks for American adults if Republicans maintain control of Congress after the midterm elections.
7: The $5,000 checks are going forward, and that's because we're taking in so much money in so different ways, including the tariff.
5: Some Republicans have raised concerns about the cost and potential impact on inflation. There are estimates that the cost would be over $1.2 trillion. Republican Congressman Tom Tiffany of Wisconsin is recovering after he suffered minor injuries when a small plane he was in had to make an emergency landing Saturday night. Tiffany posted on X that the plane lost power while approaching the Wausau downtown airport and was forced to land in a lake. The FAA is investigating. President Trump says he's not going to get involved in the case of Lindsay Clancy, the Massachusetts woman who killed her three young children. More from Tammy Trujillo.
8: Clancy was charged in the 2023 deaths, but her trial ended in a mistrial after the jury couldn't agree on a verdict. The defense argues Clancy suffered from postpartum psychosis, a severe condition that can cause a mental break with reality. Her attorney had asked Trump to grant Clancy a pardon while acknowledging he had no authority over a state criminal matter. Trump on Sunday said, while the case is sad, it's something that will have to be handled at the state level.
5: I'm Michael Kastner.
9: The Public Utility Commission has approved an ultra-high voltage transmission project that has become controversial because of its proposed route. It crosses very specific farmland owned by the Chinese Communist Party.
10: These paths cross land the state itself has flagged.
9: The concern brought by ranch owner Tom Keller was not addressed by the PUC. Another issue raised by the Texas Public Policy Foundation is that other parts of the power lines go through areas under cartel control. There's a new team sitting atop the latest college football coaches poll. Texas climbed two spots and is leading the nation. The Longhorns pulled off a stunning comeback to knock off the Ohio State Buckeyes. It was all about the fourth quarter as the number four Longhorn stormed back from a 20-point deficit to beat the top-ranked Buckeyes 24-23 in Austin. I'm Charity McCurdy.
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22: I-10 eastbound and westbound. No delays on that roadway. You're running up to speed. Now, we are seeing a four-minute delay already on Montana Avenue. This is westbound from Rich Beam over to George Dieter Drive. That's about a 10-minute ride. And a three-minute delay on Mason Street. This is northbound from Wyoming to Desert Boulevard.
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26: Today it's Mitch McConnell's new work chair. Basically, picture a casket in the shape of an office chair with wheels.
27: Wow.
26: Yes. Where is Mitch? Is he coming back anytime soon? Rory O'Neill has that story for you next half hour. Also, visit with Jacqueline Smith, the only of Charlie's Angels to be in all five seasons. Out with a new memoir, I Once Knew a Guy Named Charlie. We'll catch up with Jacqueline Smith next half hour. All right. Can't have your morning show without your voice. Wouldn't want to. Adam, where are you? I believe the Twin Cities.
28: I'm not saying that you're saying this, but why is everybody else on the right so whiny about this whole thing? Yeah, a bunch of Republicans got together with a TV crew, went rah-rah, and promised free things if you vote for them. Isn't that just called campaigning? Would you rather call it Jell-O pudding time so we can whine about it some more? Do you think the left sits around and cries about this stuff? Everyone on the right needs to cut it out.
26: Yeah, and I'm not accusing you of being this, but one of the problems we have in America is a obsession on a two-party system that was never intended to exist. And the presidency that has become like a worship. A president's always the Messiah. The Supreme Court's always God. None of this was intended. So yeah, if you're just looking at this from the view of shirts versus skins or red versus blue, I completely agree with what you're saying. But if we really believe these things, if we really believe the Declaration of Independence as a pact, as an intent, as a mindset, a heart set. These things are offensive. And to some degree, it's more offensive when your side is doing it. So I really believe this stuff. Principles really matter. It's one thing when my opponent says and does stupid things. They represent stupid people. When someone I voted for who represents me and my credibility does something stupid, That's not whining. That's rebuking. We don't bribe. We don't pick winners and losers. We don't believe in big government, and we don't believe in big debt. I love President Trump. He's on a roll with embarrassing me lately. Chris Walker is with the GOP. He's a consultant. He's 50 days away from a midterm. You watch that convention, whatever that was. You see all, the only thing anybody's talking about is a $5,000 bribe. That alone, I would say, no further questions, Your Honor. We rest our case. Meanwhile, the war, now he's talking about just staying forever and stealing their oil. By the way, Iran is not Venezuela. And while you're whistling Dixie and writing checks you can't cash in Iran, the Houthis are blocking more shipping lanes. I mean, inflation is outsoaring wages. You've got a gas crisis, a diesel crisis. You got the Fed getting ready to meet. I believe they're going to have to raise interest rates. This is a disaster for all of us, 50 days away from a midterm. Please, talk me off the ledge while I get some Nicorette gum.
0: Welcome back, Michael.
26: Hey, it's good to be back, everybody.
0: I wish I could talk you off the ledge, but I agree with everything you just said. I filled up my tank yesterday, and, you know, we know from history, from kind of gas price general history that, you know, prices start to go down in the fall because the summer blends go away. But that's not the case happening here. We're seeing it go even higher. You know, we've seen these pipes in Saudi Arabia get blown up. So that means that we're looking at potentially even more price increases over the next couple months. I am not one to think that gas prices are the only indicator of an election outcome, but because there's just a lot of other things that are happening in the news. But it is the number one kind of issue that drives most everything in our economy. And so everything else gets more expensive when gas gets more expensive because everything gets transported by gasoline-powered devices. So groceries and everything else around what we consume every day gets more expensive. So, I don't see a rosy picture here. Look at 50 days out right now. I see it getting worse. And again, yeah, we're looking at...
26: So
0: the only thing it seems like the Republicans are offering is a ridiculous scheme from the president that he can't do and everyone knows he won't do.
26: Unless your DOGE check is on the way and your tariff refund is on the way and All right, so let me ask you this point blank. How does this all play out in 50 days? War looks terrible. We know that China was helping Iran and selecting sites for airstrikes. The president is just saying ignorantly, the war will be over right after the midterms. And now you have the credibility of the promises. Things not going well with Russia and Ukraine, and he can't get Ukraine from stopping or Saudi Arabia from stopping certain targets. I mean, how could you, at some point, wouldn't it be smarter? This is the point blank question. With all due respect, if the president would just, because I know this is risky, he's the kingmaker. He's probably your most valuable asset in getting people elected at the district level. But when the messaging nationally is this bad, would we be better off if he would just shut up and let these races be local?
0: I actually think so. Look, I mean, what we're looking at here is a
26: You're supposed to be defending the party.
0: I can't right now. I was at that convention last week. It didn't help us.
26: No.
0: Here's the deal. Tip O'Neill's wisdom from the 80s still applies. All politics is local. And what we're doing right now is trying to nationalize the making about the president, whose approval rating right now is in the 30s. That is not a recipe for political success. We're looking at a situation. And again, like we could, it's tough medicine, but it's something that we conservatives have to take if we want to win. And you know, look, we have a situation here where, and look, Trump has, here's some silver lining for folks who might want to be more optimistic. Trump has bucked every trend that we've ever seen in politics. So is it possible that is the right strategy here? Possibly, because again, the Democrats' reactions to Trump are so ridiculous too, that it might actually work. But, you know, I'm looking at family members of friends who are conservatives who just do not like the president right now and are very much in the mindset of voting the other way because they just think that he's gone insane. Whether it's the ballroom, whether it's, you know, the enrichment, whether it's a lot of things, they still watch the news and see the news from a prism that is feeding them information to make them really not like the president. And they're taking that bait.
1: That's a great point.
0: The problem is the president's not doing anything to actually obviate that or change it. It's basically leaning into it.
1: Well, he keeps setting himself up to where unless gas is under $3, unless both wars are over, unless big checks are coming in the mail for Doge and tariffs, he can't deliver. I mean, he's put himself in impossible corners. And that's why I played earlier the song, Promises, Promises, that you knew you couldn't keep. It's getting to be almost laughable. I mean, and then for all the talk about what name's going to be on the Kennedy Center, it's about to shut down due to financial problems. So I would think 50 days out, I'm just going to summarize it this way, 50 days out to have the Fed hold rate the last two times and now actually raise them right before the fourth quarter could be a kiss of death, along with gas prices, along with a war that is expanding rather than contracting. I think it's got to be a kiss of death. I don't care who it is.
0: Well, it doesn't help when the president's in Ireland yesterday threatening to cut off trade with multiple countries if the rate doesn't change. And, you know, again, that unilateral power should not be existent in the first place, but we have Congress not really doing their job on any level, and so we see this happening. You know, it's ironic, but guardrails are important for all politicians, not just ones that we like and want to see do well. President Trump has done tremendously good things that I, as a conservative, have been looking for 30 years. But at the same time, you know, the pushing Congress into a subservient role has not been helpful to him or to the country. And let's not forget, I mean, you know, whatever happens on our side will happen double when the Democrats take over. And we can't assume that they won't at some point again. And so that's why, you know, the caller earlier was talking about whining about, you know, checks and stuff like that. It's not that it's about that. It's about you have to provide an alternative view of the world and not just do Democrat light. And that's what we're doing right now to some of these ideas. And that's what, you know, it's anti-conservative. It's anti-principled conservatism in any form or fashion. And those of us who are conservatives first look at that and say, well, that's not a good idea.
1: What we believe is way more important than anyone proclaiming it. Because the person proclaiming it today may fail it tomorrow. That's why you should never worship your pastor. Keep your eyes on the author and perfecter of your faith. Not your pastor, Christ Jesus, who lives through you and his Holy Spirit. I'll turn on Donald Trump. I'll turn on my own wife if they try to take me away from what is principled and right and what I know is God's truth. So I'm not into any politician thinking it's their money to give away when it's coming out of our debt that we're paying and in paying for an inflation. I'm not going to allow a president, you know, to do things that are counter to what the party stands for. So I think it'd be terrible to be the speaker right now, because really what the speaker needs to do is rebuke him. There will be no bribery for votes or $5,000 checks that would add up to over $1 trillion, and we're $40 trillion in debt. You can't do it without Congress's approval. And I'm the Speaker of the House, and I'm telling you, it'll be over my dead body. He can't say that, and then the president would attack him. But I don't like presidents picking and choosing winners either. So you're in Ireland at a golf course, and everybody's cheering when you say you're lifting the tariff on Irish whiskey. Well,
26: That's picking winners and losers. You know, obviously that tariff on Irish whiskeys because they've been taking advantage of us, right? And you're evening the score, right? Why would you lift that tariff and threaten the trillions you're getting? So it's just all gotten very, very out of control. I don't even have time to bring up what they called a midterm convention. And I hope it doesn't become an annual midterm thing when they do it. I mean, to have the state signs and fake like there's convention business going on. A rah-rah that the message was awful night one, got a little better night two, but I don't believe moved any needle, but I'll just throw it at you. What was that, and is it going to make any kind of impact?
0: No, I don't think so. I mean, I think you're right. And the news was the $5,000 checks that everyone generally knows is not going to happen. But yet that's what we're talking about. But no, I thought the program was fairly weak. And generally speaking, it was, it was a subdued crowd. It was a very MAGA crowd, but it was a subdued crowd. When you're trying to reach a new voter, it did not do that.
26: Changed night two. Night two, they started to do that, to talk. Look, this reminds me of Richard Nixon in 68. Somebody has to cut through and talk to the silent center, not a different side of a circus, the silent, reasonable center. I think they did a better job the second night, but by then it was too late. And both nights were up against the NFL and losing.
0: But I would say, you know, President Trump has always gone against that trend. He's gone against the trend of the general consensus of Republicans moving to the center in a general election to win. You know, he's focused on a base turnout election model generally throughout his career. So he's doing it one more time.
26: Well,
0: it's not a bad strategy if you're Trump, potentially, because you've seen it work in the past.
26: No, I didn't mean
0: the question.
26: Because people hear I'm a centrist. I'm not. There's nobody right of me. I'm
0: no,
26: a conservative.
0: Not. No, you're. Yeah, you're nobody you're gets conservative.
26: But he could have talked to people. The focus should have been on the takeover of the Democrat Party. Messages like this isn't your father's party. These people are socialists. They're anti-God, anti-family, anti-republic. This is a clear and present danger from within. Let me tell you what we believe. And it's not so extreme and it's not so far right. It's what built this country. It's what created these opportunities for your families that came to this country. I'm talking about go to the center of the message, not craziness of, you know, shirts versus skins. All right. Well, you got 50 days and things better improve by the time we talk next week, or I'm going to start betting on the Democrats.
0: I mean, polymark is with you, whether what, 80% for Democrats taking the House. I mean, most people are betting Democrats take at least the House, if not the Senate right now. The Senate's looking bad. You know, we're looking at North Carolina, Georgia. We just saw the Senate Leadership Fund's funding come out yesterday. There's not a cent in Georgia.
26: Yeah, we got to rock.
0: They've conceded Georgia the Democrats already.
26: That's a Republican consultant. I'm neither Republican or Democrat. I am an evangelical conservative, and we're both telling you it's going in the wrong direction, and we can't put lipstick on this pig. And if you want to hate us for telling you the truth, we'll stick around 50 days, and you may see why we were being so urgent. Appreciate it. We'll talk again next week, or sooner, if conditions warrant. 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Hey, you don't have to wait till tonight to hear what Sean Hannity thinks. He'll be right here in the car after work. You're carpooling with News Radio 690, KTSM.
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9: Protecting homeowners, lowering property taxes. 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
22: I-10 westbound, 375 over to 54, not seeing any delays. 10 eastbound, Patriot Freeway over to America Avenue. No delays on that roadway. A three-minute delay on Mesa Street. This is northbound from Wyoming over to Desert Boulevard. That'll cost you a 14-minute drive. And a two-minute delay on Montana Avenue westbound, Waco Tanks to Tierra Este Road.
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26: Well, crazy weekend in college football, and Texas is your new number one. NFL, thrilling wins for the Lions and Bills. Bears looked amazing and impressive. John Harbaugh announced his presence with authority. Big win for the Giants over the Cowboys. And tonight, Monday Night Football, Broncos Chiefs on ABC and ESPN. The beautiful Jacqueline Smith, when your morning show continues next.
0: 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My morning show is your morning show with Michael DelGiorno.
26: Hey, thanks for waking up with El Paso's news, weather, and traffic station. I'm Michael DelGiorno on News Radio 690 KTSM. 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So are precious metals still a good buy? Major banks think so. 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And why? 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Even with corrections along the way, gold remains a historical hedge for wealth protection. 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
1: This is Victoria Valderrama with your KFOX 14 morning news update. Several City of El Paso outdoor amenities are closing or changing hours as we head into fall. Today is the last day to enjoy the city's spray parks for the season, along with the Pavo Real Aquatic Center. Then starting in October, Scenic Sundays on Scenic Drive will return to fall hours, with the road closed to vehicle traffic between Wheeling and Robinson from 7 a.m. to noon. And the El Paso Municipal Rose Garden will remain open through November 30th before closing for seasonal maintenance. Today, Big Bend landowners are expected to announce a new legal step in their fight against border wall construction in the region. The No Big Bend Wall Initiative is holding a news conference in Marfa to discuss what it calls a legal development aimed at stopping the wall and related infrastructure from moving forward. The news conference starts at 10 a.m. in Marfa. I'm Victoria Valderrama with your KFOX 14 morning news update.
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22: I-10 westbound, Woodrow Bean over to Schuster. We have about a 10-minute ride, 10 eastbound from Executive Center over to Gateway. That's going to cost you about 4 minutes. We have a 3-minute delay on Mesa Street, northbound from Wyoming over to Desert Boulevard, and a 1-minute delay on Montana Avenue from Alameda over to Airway. That's traffic.
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19: From the KFOX 14 Severe Weather Center, I'm forecaster Hannah Frescas. Happy Friday, everyone. El Paso forecasting a high of 99.97 for the Las Cruces area, sitting under partly sunny skies with a below 10% chance of rain this afternoon. Majority of us staying dry. The big story for your weekend, the heat, as we are looking at triple digits making their return. 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I'm forecaster Hannah Frescas.
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1: Thank you, Mike McCann. 35 minutes after the hour on this Monday, early morning drive to work. You got about, 25 minutes to be to work on time. Thanks for bringing us along for the ride. She was a country music legend, country music hall of famer. She'll be featured on Dan Seals and Friends, the latest duet. Tanya Tucker will join us tomorrow. I'll never forget, I was, at the time, a smoker. And it was during commercials, and I was out having a quick cigarette on the balcony, and all of a sudden, walking right towards me, a story below, is Amy Grant, someone I had a crush on since being a teenager. And she looks me in the eyes, and she goes, "Are you who I'm looking for?" And I looked at her, and I said, "I've been waiting a lifetime for you to say that to me." I've been waiting a lifetime to say this to one of Charlie's angels. Good morning, Angel.
2: How are you?
1: That was a great gig he had, John Forsythe. He only had to talk, right? Was he ever on camera?
2: Never on camera. You know, he could go to the recording studio in his pajamas if he wanted to. That's what Aaron would say to us. Just get up, get in the motorhome, because the calls would be so early. And I think he said it to John, too. Just whatever, just do it.
1: It was just a great concept, wasn't it? I mean, the whole entire as you were doing it?
2: Absolutely no. We were just three girls doing our work, hoping we would find an audience, and we found much, much more. It opened so many doors. Certainly, I say that for me. I have a whole backup plan in business because of Charlie's. And it just put us out there in a very special way. And I don't think there are that many shows like that. It's rare to have a hit like that, you know. And there were only three networks. So
1: yeah.
2: At the time, people remember us 50 years later. Who would have dreamed we'd be talking about it? I don't think any of us did.
1: I was just going to follow up that answer with, you know, we all think of Jacqueline Smith as, you know, Kelly Garrett, but you were a dancer on Broadway. You did commercial work. I mean, that was just
2: right.
1: The next step, but it ended up being a defining one, didn't it?
2: It was definitely a defining one and the most famous chapter probably in the book, but not the most important to me. You know, there was much before Charlie's and much after. In fact, the very best was after I became a mother and my career went in many different directions, and I had a business career too. So I love it. I might not have gone in the directions I have gone without Charlie's. So Charlie's was just a threshold to many rooms I was yet to enter.
1: The memoir is called I Once Knew a Man Named Charlie, Her Time with Charlie's Angels, 1976. By the way, you were the only one that was in all five seasons, right?
2: Right. Yes. You know, I'm from Texas. You sign a contract, you stick it through. And I adored Aaron Spelling. You know, his instinct on television was amazing. I mean, he knew that we needed so much more than just the beauty and the flash, as he called it, the candy store element. He put narrative to our show. He put mystery. He could put enough danger to keep us leaning forward. The audience leaning forward. I think Aaron, his knack for casting all different girls. I mean, if you look at the original Angels, we all had something different. We weren't interchangeable.
1: All right, confession time. In 1976, I was 12 years old. Right next to a Chicago Bulls poster was the Farrah in the red one-piece bathing suit. I would always tell people at 12, and I will still say it today at 62, you were the most beautiful by far, Angel. Just breathtakingly beautiful, and still are. But that was the magic of Charlie's Angels, right? That cast. And somewhere in that became Farrah, which was something in and of itself, wasn't it? Kind of as a phenomenon.
2: Oh my God, her hair was the fourth angel.
1: And, yeah.
2: You know, she only stayed one season, but as I have said before, charisma doesn't need five seasons. She left her mark. She's very much a part of that sisterhood. You know, we think of her. I miss her. I wish she were here today as we are on 50 years, because she would make it fun. She was really had great humor, and we were girlfriends. So.
1: Also from Texas, right?
2: Also from Texas, and we had a lot in common.
1: You know, so, how important was it that the three of you, and then later the four of you, and later the five of you, all got along, and how that played out on screen?
2: It was very important. I think, you know, even as it went on and it wasn't as, you know, compliant, everybody loving one another, I don't think you saw it on the screen. I'm not saying we didn't. That first launch was, you know, a threesome, a trio, girls that really saw the same, you know, same thing. They had the same, we all had the same direction. And I think after it worked because acting is acting and magic but it was never like that first season.
1: Jacqueline Smith is joining us. Her memoir is called I Once Knew a Man Named Charlie. By the way, I'm sick, but don't worry, Jacqueline, you can't catch it through the radio.
2: Oh my God. What do you have? Not
1: I flew and I caught whatever I caught. Who knows who owned it and who borrowed it to me. I was looking down a list of people. I don't even know if you've thought about this. I mean, you remember it from living it, but here's some of the names that were on. Charlie's Angels in 1976. Tom Selleck, Kim Basinger, Tommy Lee Jones, Kim Cattrall, who would later go on to Sex and the City fame, Patrick Duffy, who would go on to Dallas fame, Craig T. Nelson, Coach, one of my all-time favorites. I mean, these were all big stars wanting to be a part of this iconic franchise that was made such an impact in such a short period of time. Because really, when you think about it, that first year was 95% of the punch.
2: Yes, it was. It just grabbed and sort of took over like a tidal wave. Craig T. Nelson, I got to work with later in The District. I love him. I agree with you. He is really a, you know, multifaceted actor. He can do it all. But we had great stars. People wanted to do our show. And, you know, it's funny to think back, like Tom Selleck is a friend of mine and he was to be a regular. He was to have a reoccurring role as my boyfriend, but he got
1: Magnum.
2: He got other things.
1: Yeah.
2: Onward and upward, as I say.
1: Okay. I did all of this on purpose to ask you this. Look how much time we just talked about Charlie's Angels. Is this memoir an attempt to tell you there were lives behind those characters and you just spent a little bit of time with them, but we lived a long life before, a long life after, and here are the lessons we've learned?
2: Yeah, there's a lot of lessons in my book, you know, after you go 50 years and there's life before, there's life after. I will say time can thin things, but it didn't thin the friendships. They're still the girls, the angels are a part of my life. I remain close to them, but the main part of my life and what I want people to come away with this book is that there are life lessons. I mean, people look at celebrities and think they glide through and it's this glossy, perfect life. And I did have the best parents in the world and I grew up pretty in an idyllic, you know, atmosphere. Everything I've accomplished started in that beautiful space that my parents provided for me. But then, you know, I had children after Charlie's. I went on to doing Jacqueline Bouvier.
1: You were the best Jackie O ever, hands down. That one I saw, I promise.
2: You
1: were terrific. And you captured her beauty and her style, which style has led to really being an

0: entrepreneur, and that's really the businesswoman you became, from actress to businesswoman.
1: Yes, yes. And, you know, that came out of Charlie's, and they called and said, we want you to design a line of clothes. And I thought, wow, me. My mother wanted to be a designer. I thought, I can't do this. I said, they said, well, you know, you're familiar, you're admired. And then I was under contract to Max Factor. They said, it's going to dilute your brand. We don't want you to do it. And I called and said no. And then they said, please come in. Come in. This was Joe Antonini, president of apparel. And I went in and I saw an incredible line called Hunter's Glen. It was 100% cotton shirt. I mean, believe me, I wasn't a shopper at Kmart. But, I would wear this. And if I would wear it, I want to do it. So instinct, there was no reason. I just knew my instinct was, I'm going to do this. And it was one of the wisest decisions I made. I've loved it. It's been an education. I learned how to, you know, through scale, bend the price and bring in these quality, beautiful clothes. And it's a way to give back for a celebrity to brand in the proper way. And I think we did it in a true way.
0: So we all dream big. I'm sure you were on Broadway dancing and you were dreaming big. Well, you couldn't have made it any bigger in 1976, but there's nothing that quite prepares you for being that big. How much of the life lessons was dealing with fame?
1: Well, I think it's a strange inheritance, and it gives and it takes, and if you're consumed with it, it'll destroy you.
0: Right.
1: But if you take it lightly and appreciate it, just be appreciative of it, then, you know, I think you survive it. I think that there's a line I like. Fame doesn't change who you are. It reveals who you are.
0: Yes.
1: And I think you have to take it with a, you know, stand back and say, I'm grateful. This is wonderful. No one stays adored forever. So I think you have to be aware of that. But, you know, fame, you're judged constantly. And I think sometimes it takes illusion away after the lights go out. You know, I've always said it's who knows me, not who knows my name. And that's my family. They just win the race.
0: Yeah.
1: I don't know what I'd do. I mean, I just, yeah.
0: You did a great job of never letting it become your ego, your identity. You always wrote it, and never let it consume you. And you wrote it to a great entrepreneurial career. Final minute. I couldn't help. I knew I was going to talk to you today, and I was prepping. I saw this headline. Jacqueline Smith details drug-fueled Charlie's Angel set and divulges which star had a bad temper. Was Bosley a drug addict? Come on. Come clean with me.
1: Oh, no. Only for Milky Ways, and you did not steal them. You
0: Tom Bosley, that's probably mad. What I would have been cast as, Bosley.
1: Right. No, I have to walk out of here and hold my head high. No, I don't tell, kiss and tell. I mean, listen, drugs were happening in
0: the 70s. Yeah.
1: That was the 70s, and it was there. I didn't like it, but, you know, as you know, it did exist. So
0: I just hope people don't take headlines like that and think that's the memoir.
1: Oh,
0: I know, it's crazy.
1: I didn't say that.
0: No, really. I mean, there's beautiful tales of the friendships. There is the iconic show and the opportunities it created. I want to end on that note. Jacqueline Smith joining us. Her new memoir is called I Once Knew a Man Named Charlie. If you could go back and sit down with Kelly Garrett, knowing what all happened after Charlie's Angels, what would you tell her?
1: Well, you know, I'm a girl that knows the journey is unpredictable, and just to enjoy everything along the way. I just to be aware, to be grateful, which I think I was. I think I really was grateful. You know, but sometimes I think in a career you do go toward the fear. It's a statement I give my children. You know, I had many chances at Broadway. I turned it down. That could be a regret that I would say, you know, go out on a limb. That's where the fruit is. I say that to my kids all the time.
0: We gotta go. I love you, Jacqueline.
1: Thank you, Michael.
0: Oh, wow. What a great visit. Jacqueline Smith of Charlie. I love that line. Strange inheritance, fame. and how you handle it. The memoir on the 50th anniversary of Charlie's Angels is called I Once Knew a Guy Named Charlie. Get it everywhere. Great books are sold. All right, I got to rush. President Trump says the U.S. should be paying the lowest interest rate in the world, and here's why.
2: President Trump made the comment to reporters during his weekend visit to Ireland as the Federal Reserve is due to announce its decision on interest rates on Wednesday.
3: We're the best credit in the world. We make other countries rich. We could turn that off in 2 minutes. Do you understand that?
2: The president also made headlines during a bilateral meeting with Ireland's prime minister by saying he would love to see a united Ireland. His remarks come just weeks after the new British prime minister rejected outright the idea of holding a referendum on Northern Ireland leaving the UK. I'm Jennifer Kuiper.
0: The Federal Reserve is set to announce its decision on interest rates this week, and they may actually raise them.
4: Speculation about a possible rate hike is growing ahead of Wednesday's decision. New data from the Consumer Price Index out Friday showed annual inflation still above the central bank's 2% target. That's pushing many analysts to raise their expectations about an increase, even as President Trump has pushed for Fed Chair Kevin Warsh to move in the opposite direction and lower rates. I'm Tammy Trujillo.
0: Meanwhile, our wallets are taking a hit from inflation that's rising faster than our wages.
5: Data released Friday by the U.S. Bureau of Labor Statistics show consumer prices rose 3.4% in August from a year ago. Meanwhile, a separate BLS report says average hourly earnings rose just 3.1% over the same time. The gap reveals the loss in purchasing power felt by workers. Soaring energy costs are a major factor, with gas prices rising nearly 4% in August alone. I'm Lisa Carton.
0: Well, I know a lot of you are doing GLP-1s. Researchers are warning the public of a rare but possible life-threatening brain disorder associated with the shots.
6: A new study published in Clinical Nutrition identified 15 reported cases of a neurological disorder caused by severe vitamin B1 deficiency in people taking GLP-1 drugs. Most of the cases involved semaglutide sold under the brand names Ozempic and Wegovy, or tirzepatide sold as Mounjaro and Zepbound. The researchers stressed that the study cannot prove the medications caused the condition. I'm Scott Carr.
0: Birthdays today. Pope Leo XIV is 71. Father of the Brides, Kimberly Williams Paisley, Brad's wife, 55. And the great governor of the great state of Florida, Ron DeSantis, is 49. If it's your birthday, happy birthday. We're so glad you were born. You know, when police searched the car of the man who assassinated a Minnesota lawmaker and her husband in their own home, they found a notebook. Inside, a handwritten list of 11 websites, not weapon sites, data broker sites, people search sites that sell your home address for a couple of bucks. Type your name into one right now, and there you'll be. Your address, phone number, family members' names. Some even have photos of your front door. 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Because the next time a stranger searches your name, I want them to find nothing. 52 minutes after the hour. This week, there are calls for stimulus checks, an oversight hearing of Director Patel. And is Mitch McConnell ever coming back to work? Rory has the final story next.
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6: All right, we got a lot of news percolating, if you will. This week there are calls for stimulus checks, an oversight hearing of FBI Director Patel. There's the big question, will Mitch McConnell ever come back to work? Our national correspondent Rory O'Neill keeping an eye on all these stories. Good morning, Rory.
7: Yeah, good morning. So first to Senator McConnell, you know, he suffered that fall back on June 14th, and we really haven't seen him except for a few publicly released photos. You know, he suffered pneumonia, then had to go to a rehabilitation clinic. But with the Senate returning to work this week after a five-week break, lots of speculation that maybe we'll get Senator McConnell back on the job. He is 84 years old, but still real no confirmation there yet. And look for some fireworks this week from the Democrats in the Senate Judiciary Committee. They're going to try to put the screws to the FBI Director Cash Patel. And I'm sure they'll be trying to do their best to generate sound bites that Rachel Maddow will just love.
6: Love, yes. Well, we know he'll be a target if the Democrats should get control of the House. And or the Senate. We know the president and impeachment will be a target. That's kind of a glimpse of that. All right. And then Mitch McConnell, it just kind of brings up this whole age thing, not just for him, but Biden prior to him, you know, serving at very old ages. This is a very inconvenient truth, I think, for both parties. But this one in particular is getting ridiculous.
7: Well, and as we talked about AI before, like, you know, is this really the generation that is prepared to tackle the pressing issues of the day, including AI?
6: Yeah. The answer, I think, is rhetorical and obvious. Great reporting, Rory. We'll talk again tomorrow. One chance to live this Monday, September 14th, 2026. Go make a difference in someone's life and make sure you cherish your own. We'll see you tomorrow.
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9: Hey, it's Ben Ferguson. 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
11: The midterms are almost here, and Republicans could be in deep trouble. Polls show Democrats leading in key races. Tonight, Rob Finnerty on Newsmax reveals the growing threat from the DSA and the radical left. With less than 60 days to go, Finnerty says it's time for the GOP to hit the panic button. The House may go, and control of the Senate is up for grabs. 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

0: States health care, and out-of-control national debt, Americans are angry, and the progressive left wants total control of Congress. Tallarico, El Sayed, AOC, Bernie Sanders. 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
3: House Speaker Mike Johnson is calling President Trump's proposal to send $5,000 dividend checks for adults a creative idea. Johnson appeared on CNN's State of the Union after Trump said the money will be sent out if Republicans keep the House and Senate after the midterm elections.
4: He launched it at the at our convention and got a lot of people excited. Of course, devil's in the details. We have to figure all that out.
3: The president has not explained how the plan would be funded. Commerce Secretary Howard Lutnick has stated that the checks would not come from tax money, telling NBC News they can earn the money that Donald Trump wants to pay out. There are estimates that it would cost over $1.2 trillion. President Trump says he's dropping tariffs on Irish whiskey after his weekend visit to Ireland. Trump made the announcement on Sunday during the trophy presentation of the Irish Open, which was being held at his golf course in Doonbeg. Saudi Arabia could run out of oil ready for export if it can't restart a pipeline damaged by drone attacks Friday. Satellite photos show heavy damage to a key pumping station on the pipeline, and oil traders are warning 4% of the world's oil supply could be at risk, driving prices higher. Kennedy Center officials say the performing arts complex could close as early as Tuesday because of serious financial problems. More from Tammy Trujillo.
5: Washington Post reports the center's board is considering a shutdown after warning that keeping the main building open could pose safety risks following a recent ceiling collapse. The board says the center is facing possible bankruptcy and needs additional funding to stay open. They also argue that adding President Trump's name to the facade may be the only way to avoid financial ruin.
3: And week one of the NFL season wraps up with a marquee matchup on Monday Night Football. The Chiefs take on the Denver Broncos from Kansas City. I'm Michael Kastner.
6: Republican candidate for Texas Railroad Commissioner facing backlash after social media posts targeting students of color at University of Texas. Beau French posted on X a picture showing students of South Asian descent celebrating the Texas Longhorns game and wrote, quote, "Heard UT graduation this year look like this. The problem is now obviously far worse than anyone imagined," unquote. Senator John Cornyn denounced it and called on Republicans to rebuke French. Democrats say racism has no place in Texas and that French should drop out. The Public Utility Commission has approved a high-voltage transmission project that has become controversial over its proposed route across the specific farmland owned by the Chinese Communist Party.
7: These pass cross land the state itself has flagged.
6: Ranch owner Tom Keller's concerns were not addressed by the PUC. Lines also go through land owned by cartels. I'm Eric Light.
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12: I-10 westbound, 375 over to 54, 10-minute drive. 10 eastbound from the Patriot Freeway over to America Avenue. That's an 11-minute ride. 2-minute delay on Mesa Street southbound from Desert Boulevard to Wyoming. And a 2-minute delay on Montana Avenue eastbound, Pisano to Gateway. That's traffic.
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12: 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Okay, so now the story is the four biggest AI labs are now saying that we need development slowdown. We need some sort of, we need regulation. Now, when I hear companies
0: beg for government regulation, I get nervous. And there's a very good reason for it. I'll explain in a minute where we've been before. But first, let me explain exactly what is going on. Most people will probably think that, you know, artificial intelligence, you know, is, you know, just a better version of Google, where you ask a question and an answer comes back. And, you know, that was so very long ago. That was 4 years ago. Google is a librarian. You ask, it points you to a page somebody else already wrote. It doesn't know anything. All it does is find things online. What we have now doesn't find things. It produces things. It writes the page while you wait. And in the last year, it stopped being a thing that answered and started being the thing that does things, okay? It writes software. It runs the software. It uses tools. You give it a goal and it will work out the problem, you know, for hours without being told the next step. Companies are now starting to hand all of these keys to their systems that move money and run infrastructure. That doesn't sound good, does it? Most people would say, I like the fact that people would be involved. Well, people slow things down. So this is not a search engine. This is an employee you never have interviewed. You cannot fire, and it doesn't quit at 5 o'clock. This summer, we got a picture of what this kind of does when nobody's watching. OpenAI put a swarm of its own agents. Agents are things, these little bots that go out and you give them a task and they just go and go and go and go until they get it done. So they put these agents into a locked room. And they told them to solve a cybersecurity puzzle, a group of them. Well, the agents were not supposed to reach into the open internet. It was all blocked from them. They found a way around it. Roughly 1,200 of them started talking to each other. Tens of thousands of messages, and they all started to organize. Some of them took names. About 700 of them spent days hacking an outside company called Hugging Face, took over their servers, and then tried to cover their tracks. OpenAI's own machines got hit as well. And then they just went back into the box and they waited. And they passed the test. Or did they? They didn't think they did anything wrong. They were just looking for the answers. So they went to the company that had all the answer keys, and they hacked in and got it. Oh, okay. All right. This isn't science fiction. That's a lab incident from July. Now, the men who build all of this stuff are arguing in public about a speed limit because they're saying we're moving too fast. Now, here's the part that, you know, most people I don't even think know, and it's not speculation. This is how this technology works, okay? These systems are not built in the way that you build a car, where an engineer places every part and you know why that part is there and you know how it works. That isn't it. These systems are grown. You pour in data and you pour in computing power, and then you set the conditions that you can think of, and a capability comes out, and we don't know how it does it. Then the engineers study what they made. Okay, that's kind of, it's like, hey, let's make a nuclear bomb, but we're not sure if it'll explode or not. We don't really know what it is. Let's build it and set it off and then go, what was that? Really bad idea. This is closer to farming than it is manufacturing, which is why these companies employ whole departments whose job it is to attack their own product and find out what they'll do when nobody is watching, which is why the argument that broke open this weekend is not a stunt. This is a legitimate, grave concern. Dario Amodi, who runs Anthropic, published an essay arguing the industry has to pace the frontier. deliberately slow the release of the most capable systems. He laid out three steps. He said, first is letting outside evaluators inside the company with employee-level access, desks, badges, laptops, and the right to publish what they find. He says, Anthropic has already done this on its own with nobody making it. Good for you. Then there's Sam Altman at OpenAI. He agreed and said OpenAI will do the same thing. Then the guy at Google and DeepMind said the direction is correct. Then Elon Musk wrote three words. Dario is right. So within a day, the men running all of the American labs, the leading labs, agreed that the leading American labs should be slowed down. Okay. Nefarious? I don't know. Seems like a good idea. And then David Sachs speaks out. Now, he's a venture capitalist. He's the chair of the president's science and advisory council. He was the White House AI czar until this spring. And he said something I think we should listen to. He said, go ahead, slow down. Go ahead, slow down. Nobody is stopping you. I want to make sure I have this right. You are the frontier. And the easiest way not to build a dangerous thing is to not build it. But stop asking Washington for an antitrust waiver and your preferred approval regime as the price of your own conscience. And stop pretending your motive is pure. Okay, so what does all that mean? Okay, it means two things. First, a legal hall pass. So the big labs can sit down in a room and agree how fast they're all allowed to go. That kind of agreement would normally look like, a cartel. Second, a government stamp of approval with their preferred testers that can also double as a shield if the product later causes damage. They're saying, well, the government approved this system. We were trying to do the right thing. And then they're shielded. That's the fight. This is not anything about whether the danger is real, you know, because it is. Both sides now say it is. It's about who holds the pen. Okay, so both arguments. Amodi's argument is a promise isn't a rule. If one company slows down and the others don't, a careful company loses to the careless company, and the careless company sets the pace for everybody. And when they're talking about the careless company, they're talking about China. But China's not going to restrain themselves. Okay? Restraint in this particular case is surrender. And that's a real problem. And that is the actual case for a written rule instead of a gentleman's agreement. And he gave the outside evaluators a run of his company before anybody compelled him to. I guess that costs something. It buys him nothing today. But so Sachs' argument is this. The people asking for the speed limit own the only cars that matter in this stretch of road. They all make the fastest cars. So rules written by the leader tend to freeze the leader in place, you know, and the fastest way to end competition is to make competing illegal. I think that's what's happening. He also names the motive. He said one of these systems helps carry out serious cyber attack. The liability is ruinous. Trading raw power for predictability isn't only conscience, it's good business. Okay. This is why it should concern you. The alignment, the head of alignment science at Anthropic came out last week and he said, I put my personal odds that this technology kills everyone within a decade at better than 10 to 1. Wait, what? The company's own CEO previously had said there's a 25% chance that things go really, really badly. Now, I don't know if I describe kill all humans as really, really badly. I think that might be a little bit more than things kind of got hinky there at the end. The same company is now preparing to go public. So reporting this weekend, They are targeting a mid-October listing, NASDAQ. And the valuation of this company is about $2 trillion. So wait a minute. Hold it. You just said you have anywhere from a 25 to 10% chance of killing everybody. And your company is valued at $2 trillion and you're going to have, you're going to list on NASDAQ and you think people are going to buy that? I mean, because, I mean, are you disclosing that? Are you serious at all? Because if it's not in the disclosures that you might kill up to 25%, or there's a 25% chance, a 10 to 25% chance that you kill everybody, then that's not a serious threat. Then you don't really mean it. You can't ring the opening bell and warn about the end of the world because of your company at the same time. So which one is it? Second, ask what happens if China refuses to slow down. Modi called it the toughest dilemma, his words. The actual answer is more precise than his critics admit and more troubling than his allies admit. He says democracies can only pace inside the size of their lead. You slow down, Beijing will pull ahead, which means the framework has a fuse on the back of it. The safety rule holds the other guys down. But the guys who decline to play by those rules, they win. And national security goes to China? I think this is a game. I just don't trust them. And here's the other thing. You notice what this argument isn't saying? Nobody's arguing. You know, not one of them. Not one of them is saying, stop. Altman isn't. Modi isn't. All they're trying to do is preserve the commercial advantage and the American League. Sachs isn't. Every voice at the table is not saying, hey, this could kill 10 plus percent chance of killing everybody. 10 plus percent chance of killing everybody. I don't know. That's pretty big. Why isn't anybody talking about stopping? All they're talking about is the speed limit. Nobody is arguing about the destination. Nobody has asked you about any of this stuff. It's the big boys and government. Why is that? Something's very wrong here. And I think I know what it is. I think this is a game we have seen over and over and over again. I hope that's what it is. But I guess we'll know when we see what is being disclosed when they ring the opening bell. Are you disclosing that this could kill everybody in the next 10 years? Because that seems like a kind of an important thing if I'm a long-term investor. More in just a second. 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
0: Jason, can you check with the insiders? What are they saying? And Ricky, the same with you. Did that explain? This is such a complex story. Did I cover it to the satisfaction of the listener?
4: Yeah, I believe so. Everyone seems skeptical on what's actually going on right now. And a few people are wondering if it's if they're halting the public offering or them going public because they're also worried about what their financials are about to say. Multiple different theories on that, but I think that's actually a really good comment. As why else would you ask for regulation right before you're planning to go public? Are they worried about what those financials are going to? Basically, everyone thinks that there's something more going on than just they're worried about the rapid development of AI. So no one buys that.
0: I think they actually are worried about the rapid development of AI. I think they are. But these guys are also egomaniacal that I don't believe that would stop them. Because, you know, you would sit there and you go, yeah, well, I mean, here's the easiest thing to say. Yeah, but China. And this is why that's a real concern. We know what will happen if we control it. Okay? Or we think we know what will happen if we control. I can guarantee you it will end very, very badly if China controls it. And whoever is first is the one who controls the entire world. Ricky?
5: Yeah, I just wanted to ask if you might know why Mike Johnson is hesitant to have Congress regulate these companies. Since when is Congress ever hesitant to put new laws on the books that would regulate?
0: So let me tell you some history when we come back, and I'll show you how this has been done before. This has been done a million times. Let me say something nice about Mike Johnson. It could be, and this is my guess, it could be that he knows history. It could be he knows exactly what the game is that's being played because it has been played over and over and over again. Do you know there were great tires that were made in the 1930s? Great tires. From companies you've never heard of, and they were cheap. But the big boys decided that they were going to go to Congress and ask for regulation. And so they got the regulation. And the little tire companies could no longer compete because they couldn't live by all of the reporting and the standards and everything else that Goodyear could actually pay for. And so when these tire companies came in, the big ones decided we're going to go ask for regulation. And it killed all of their competition. Maybe Mike Johnson knows just that story. But I'm going to tell you another story that you think you know if you ever watched Who Framed Roger Rabbit. You think you know this story, but actually you don't. We've been exactly in this place before, and I'll explain in a minute.

0: So when did you meet your child? Kind of sounds like an easy question. Probably you think of the delivery room, right? The first time you held them, the first time you saw their face. But that wasn't the first time you actually met them, was it? You knew somebody was there months before that. And it was probably that powerful moment of the ultrasound. A woman could walk into a pregnancy center thinking about pregnancy as something abstract, something frightening. We all do, until you see that picture. The problem she has to solve, then she sees the screen, and then, wait a minute, that's a baby. That's my baby. That's why Preborn provides free ultrasounds to women facing unplanned pregnancies. And it is why the abortion industry refuses to have ultrasounds. Okay, they help support pregnancy centers all across the country where women are met with compassion and counseling and practical support, because choosing a life can't mean, you know, just telling a frightened woman that she should do it and then walk away. It's not right. I want you to go to Preborn. $28 helps provide one life-saving ultrasound. $140 helps rescue five babies. Keyword baby at #250. Keyword baby.
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3: This is Victoria Valderrama with your KFOX 14 morning news update. Several City of El Paso outdoor amenities are closing or changing hours as we head into fall. Today is the last day to enjoy the city's spray parks for the season, along with the Pavo Real Aquatic Center. Then starting in October, Scenic Sundays on Scenic Drive will return to fall hours, with the road closed to vehicle traffic between Wheeling and Robinson from 7 a.m. to noon. And the El Paso Municipal Rose Garden will remain open through November 30th before closing for seasonal maintenance. Today, Big Bend landowners are expected to announce a new legal step in their fight against border wall construction in the region. The No Big Bend Wall Initiative is holding a news conference in Marfa to discuss what it calls a legal development aimed at stopping the wall and related infrastructure from moving forward. The news conference starts at 10 a.m. in Marfa. I'm Victoria Valderrama with your KFOX 14 morning news update.
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5: I-10 eastbound from the Patriot Freeway over to America Avenue, now not experiencing any delays on that roadway. 10 westbound, 375 over to 54, no delays there. Now, we do have an 11-minute delay. This is on Montana Avenue, westbound from Waco Tanks to Tierra Este Road. That's traffic.
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13: There were some thrillers in week one of the NFL. The Eagles stopped a late two-point conversion to hold off the Commanders. The Lions also needed a two-point stop to beat the Saints in overtime. Josh Allen accounted for four touchdowns, including a late TD pass as the Bills edged the Texans. 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And Alexander Zverev beat American Ben Shelton in four sets to win the U.S. Open. I'm Matt McCoy.
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0: All right. I want to explain the AI thing by using history. This is what I think is happening. Now, if you ever saw Who Framed Roger Rabbit, you know the story. General Motors and the oil companies and the tire companies, they all got together and they bought up America's street car system and they ripped the tracks out and forced all of us into cars. That's the cartoon version. Most of it is wrong, but it has true parts to it. And it's better and stranger than the legend, okay? Here's what's true. A bus company called National City Lines went looking for capital in the late 30s and got it. And they got it from Firestone, Standard Oil of California, Phillips Petroleum, and Mack Trucks, and some from General Motors. The money came with a string. The transit systems they bought had to buy their buses and their tires and their fuel from the investors. So in 1947, the Justice Department indicted them. 1949, a Chicago jury convicted them and held it up on appeal. This is where the legend comes from, you know, the jury convicted them. But it convicted them of one thing, monopolizing the sale of buses and fuel and parts to the companies they already controlled. Okay, a closed supply loop. On the other count, conspiring to monopolize transportation itself, the jury acquitted them. General Motors was fined $5,000. Its treasurer was fined $1. Okay, so as usual, the big guys get away with it. But 25 years later, a young government lawyer testified before a Senate subcommittee and described that conviction as a conviction for monopolizing ground transportation, which is not what the jury said. But the press ran with it, Hollywood ran with it, and America has believed it ever since. Not because GM was clean, but because the trolley was already dead, and it was killed by something a lot closer to home. Let me now take you quickly. Jason, give me the stats that you just ran with Palantir and what they were saying about open sources.
1: Yeah, so Palantir said that they have been running their own models. And their own models, it's all open source. And they said, quote, the cost of our fine-tuned open source model was 95% lower than the frontier models, the big ones that you know, think Google, OpenAI, Anthropic, 95% lower costs than what those frontier models are using.
0: So what happens to Claude and to ChatGPT and Grok and everything else if somebody else, a smaller company, has suddenly found that they can lower the cost of compute by 95%? Puts those companies out of business. So let me go back to the streetcars. You have to understand what a streetcar company actually was, okay? It wasn't in business in the ordinary sense. It was a bargain with a city. The company got a franchise, the exclusive right to run the rails down the public street, no competitors, and in exchange, the city wrote down what it would charge and what it could do. Okay. The fare was a nickel, and it was locked into a nickel for decades. It was a nickel. And the company agreed to pave and maintain the strip of public street between the rails and a couple of feet on either side and plow the snow off it and everything else. A monopoly that nobody could touch at a price it could never change, with a road and a road crew attached to it. 20 good years. Great deal for everybody. Then in 1914, a man in Los Angeles, out of work, puts a sign in his windshield of his Model T, and he starts picking people up along the streetcar route for 5 cents. So 5 cents less than what the streetcar was doing. Okay. It was called a jitney. It went across the country like a fever. I mean, you know what happened when people started doing Uber. This is really kind of the first Uber. Within a year, there was something like 60,000 of these jitneys. They were just Model Ts, and they would, you know, put a sign in their window going from here to here, and they would drop people off, okay? Thousands of them. Portland, Maine to San Francisco, all of them. They had no fixed routes. Driver in San Antonio wouldn't even choose a destination until his first passenger got in. He said, "Where are you going?" Then he'd chalk it in on the window and fill the car along the way. You didn't need to get to your door. he would take you close or he would take you to your door. Okay. Well, people loved them. The clients loved it. It was half the price of the streetcar and it could take you right to your door. One man wrote in 1915, nothing is going to stop the jitney now. No corporation, no legislation, nothing will ever stop the jitney. Mm-hmm. The streetcar industry's their own trade journal called this the Frankenstein of transportation. Then the streetcar companies did the thing this whole hour is all about and what's really happening with AI. They didn't compete. They just went to City Hall. And what did they do? What did they ask for? The most reasonable sounding request you have ever heard. They said, we don't want you to ban these guys. That's a free market. We're just asking you to hold them to the same standard that you hold us. They should have licenses. Make them post a liability bond because these cars, a lot of them are uninsured and people are going to get hurt. Make them run a fixed route so a rider can depend on them. Make them run a full day, not just profitable hours, but a full day. Okay, well, so I guess you could say every one of those is defensible. Two of them are good ideas. But whose advantage did that work to? Salt Lake City was the first city to pass this. Effective the 1st of April, 1915. You had to have a license, a bond, and a requirement that you would operate 16 continuous hours a day. 16 hours. That one line is the whole thing. Yeah, I mean, the driver, how is he going to drive? Now you have to hire other people. This was just a guy with a car and a job driving a couple of hours. This is Uber, okay? 16 continuous hours doesn't regulate that man. It deletes that man. So the ordinance took place April 1st. By April 4th, nearly every jitney operator in Salt Lake City had walked into the city offices and handed his license back and said, I don't want it. 40 jitneys down to 2 in 3 days. And it worked. Okay? It worked. Every city after city, same result. Within a couple of years, the jitney was completely gone. Okay? It was a national thing. Street companies now just had their streets back, streetcar companies. They all of a sudden now they're the only ways to get around. Then the war came, and it was the worst inflation the country had ever seen. And everything that people bought had doubled in price. Wages were rising. So the companies went back to the same city halls that had just done them a favor and said, hey, can you raise the fare to 7 cents? Answer was no, we can't do that. Of course it was no. You can't hand a politician the monopoly of price control and then ask him to give you back the price control. Okay? No, you're not going to raise the price on anybody. That's what broke the streetcar companies. Okay? Because anybody who would vote for it to say we're going to raise the price, they would lose his seat. By 1919, streetcar companies were failing all over the United States. Enough of them that President Wilson convened a federal commission on it. That's 15 years before General Motors bought a single share of anything. They had handed their freedom for protection. They had used the protection to kill the only competitor who could have ever shown a city what a ride was actually worth. And then they found that that protection was actually a cage. And by the time the buses showed up, there was nothing left to conspire against because GM just bought a corpse. Two things to take out of that. First, you've heard me talk about all this hour. And the streetcar men would recognize every word. Nobody writes a law that says, eliminate my competitor. They're not writing that law. They're saying they just want some common sense laws. Write laws that say, hold that guy to the same standards as me. See the issue here? The standard always, the big, who's going to go to write these laws? You think the congressmen are going to write these laws? They're not going to write these laws. They don't know what the hell they're talking about. They're going to go to all these AI companies and say, what do you think the regulation should be? And all these AI companies will write it for them, knowing that they can handle all of the regulation because they have the money. And so they'll have all this regulation. But the little guy won't be able to do the regulation. So you'll put the little guy out. The bond. the license, the full-time hours, the compliance officer, the inspections. It's never a ban. It's a floor, and the floor gets exactly the height of the incumbent's own shoe. Our side has the story about this. The market chose the car. The people voted with their dollars. The trolley lost fair and square. But that's not what happened. There was never a free market in city transportation. Not for a single day. The streetcar had a legal monopoly and a legal price the entire time. The jitney got a legal death sentence. And the bus that replaced them both arrived under a contract a jury later found illegal. Every actor in this entire story is standing inside a rule that somebody had purchased. So if I tell you that the market would sort all of this out, I'm telling you about something we've actually never tried. We've never done that. Not with companies like this. For 80 years, we've blamed the wrong people. There's a villain in a boardroom and everybody's satisfied and nobody looks any further because that villain, he's in the boardroom. Get him. Meanwhile, the actual mechanism, an ordinance happens at a city council meeting on a Tuesday night that no reporter covered. Everybody thought was about safety. It's still sitting out in the open, working perfectly in your own town this year. And it happens at the government, the federal government level just as easily. It's all about safety. The conspiracy you can name is never the one that is what you're actually worried about. The jitney ride was a nickel. Streetcar was a nickel. Same price. One of them was a favor from the government. The other was just a man in the car who thought, I was allowed to try. Guess which one of them they outlawed? In the end, guess which one of these companies, the small guys who are like, I can beat this. I can save 95 cents on every dollar. That guy or the big guys who have just invested billions and billions and billions of dollars, who have all of it to lose. Guess which one is going to win? And it's all going to be in the name of safety. More in a minute. 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
12: I-10 eastbound from the Patriot Freeway over to America Avenue, now not experiencing any delays on that roadway. 10 westbound, 375 over to 54. No delays there. Now, we do have an 11-minute delay. This is on Montana Avenue, westbound from Waco Tanks to Tierra Este Road. That's traffic.
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0: and this is a well-established fact, you don't understand how this thing compounds, okay? When you get to AGI, it could be a matter of days before you get to ASI, artificial superintelligence. Once you have superintelligence, it's everywhere. It is absolutely, I mean, within hours, it's everywhere, and it outthinks everything beyond your understanding. So if we are a month late, we never catch up. And it's already, everything is already blocked. Okay. It can think everything all the time. And it automatically, if China gets it, they'll say, okay, block, and we'll do the same thing, block China. If you're 2 days behind them, you're blocked. Because they've beat you to super intelligence. There is no good answer here. This is one of these things that, you know, if you had to do it all over again, I would say, no, let's not do this. But the genie is out of the bottle and you cannot stop it. So now the question is, do you want to be the country that controls it? It could end poorly for us. Probably will at some point. Or do you want China to run it? I don't want China because I know how China uses it with their own people. You will have nothing. You'll have nothing. It will be a communist world, and you may not get out of that. You just have to make a decision. There's no sitting on the fence on this one. You'll be like, well, I'm just going to see how it plays out, or I'm just not going to fund the electricity. If you say that, you've chosen the China route, which you can do. Just know what you're picking. A communist country with absolute, total global control.
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4: 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And so I think human connection is never going to go away.
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2: President Trump is back in Washington, fresh off of a two-day visit to Ireland that followed the 25th anniversary of the 9/11 attacks here in the United States. Speaking to reporters Sunday, the president doubled down on his proposed $5,000 dividend checks for American adults if Republicans maintain control of Congress after the midterm elections. He hasn't laid out how that would be paid for, and there are estimates that it could cost over $1.2 trillion. The Senate reconvenes today, and it remains to be seen if Senator Mitch McConnell will also be returning to Capitol Hill. More from Jim Forbes.
3: McConnell has been absent from the Senate since June, when he was hospitalized following a fall and diagnosed with pneumonia. Fellow Kentucky Republican lawmaker James Comer told a reporter, quote, "I sure hope so." When asked recently whether McConnell would join his Senate colleagues after the Labor Day break, he admitted he hasn't spoken to the former Senate Majority Leader in a while, but said he was in regular contact with his staff. I'm Jim Forbes.
2: President Trump says he's not going to get involved in the case of Lindsey Clancy, the Massachusetts woman who killed her three young children. Asked about it by reporters yesterday, Trump called the case sad.
4: There's no win, no matter what you do. Three children are dead, so I don't know. But it's actually a state situation, you know, not a federal.
2: Clancy was charged in the 2023 deaths, but her trial ended in a mistrial after the jury couldn't agree on a verdict. The Emmy Awards are set for tonight. Heading into the big event, the final season of HBO Max's Hacks leads the comedy field with 24 nominations. On the drama side, The Pitt landed the most nominations with 25. I'm Michael Caston.
5: Republican candidate for Texas Railroad Commissioner facing backlash after social media posts targeting students of color at University of Texas. Beau French posted on X a picture showing students of South Asian descent celebrating the Texas Longhorns game and wrote, quote, "Heard UT graduation this year look like this. The problem is now obviously far worse than anyone imagined," unquote. Senator John Cornyn denounced it and called on Republicans to rebuke French. Democrats say racism has no place in Texas and that French should drop out. The Public Utility Commission has approved a high-voltage transmission project that has become controversial over its proposed route across the specific farmland owned by the Chinese Communist Party.
6: These paths cross land the state itself has flagged.
5: Ranch owner Tom Keller's concerns were not addressed by the PUC. Lines also go through land owned by cartels. I'm Eric Light.
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11: I-10 westbound, 375 over to 54. 14-minute ride, 4-minute delay. Also a 4-minute delay on Mesa Street. This is northbound from Wyoming to Desert Boulevard. 15-minute drive there. And Montana Avenue westbound, Waco Tanks to Tierra Este Road, 13-minute delay, 25-minute drive.
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23: Now everybody's talking about AI safety. I'm not sure how much of it has to do with AI safety, because if these guys were not egomaniacs and maniacal about their ego, maybe they would just stop making it. But nobody is even talking about that, because China won't. And I want to explain all of this, but I want to play something that he said yesterday on Face the Nation, because it's very, very telling. And a very difficult conversation needs to be had quickly. We'll go there here in 60 seconds. Also, I'll tell you about, you know, what's happening with oil and gas prices. And did you know that we're in, you know, the Arab Spring 2.0 right now? That's happened. Wait until you see what Germany and England and France and everybody else is doing over in Europe on their gas prices. It's going to be a nightmare, an absolute nightmare. Anyway, we'll talk about that here coming up this hour. First, let me tell you about the International Fellowship of Christians and Jews. A flag is just a piece of fabric until somebody decides to plant it in the ground. And then it means something. 3 years after October 7th, more than 1,200 innocent Israelis were murdered and 250 people were taken hostage. The Jewish people are still facing threats from terrorists and the rising tide of anti-Semitism all around the world. So the International Fellowship of Christians and Jews, they have decided that they're going to make something clear, their stand. Plant a flag. It's called the Flags of Fellowship. And across America, Israeli flags are being planted at churches and synagogues and universities and in communities as a public declaration that the Jewish people don't stand alone. I love that. You know, sometimes you need to say what you believe. And you need to say it in a way where people hear it and people see it. Plant your flag and say, I'll remember what happened. I'll not look away from anti-Semitism. Please donate and plant your flag boldly today. 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That's joinfof.org. So here's Dario Amodei. Yesterday, he was on Face the Nation talking about where we are with AI. And listen to what he says.
0: It seems like the fate of humanity is at risk. How much personal responsibility do you feel about where we are going?
2: My view here is it has always been very strange that this technology is being built by a private company. People ask me that question all the time. Why isn't this being built by government? And the strangest thing about it is I agree with them. I'm uncomfortable. Government didn't build this technology. This company, this technology came from the private sector. And we, Anthropic, and I would hope other companies have done everything we can to try to have legitimate oversight mechanisms. I think the government and the public needs to have a stake. And this is why we've supported regulation of the technology. Regulation constrains the private companies. Regulation allows the public and its elected representatives to have a say and limits what the private companies can do. Now, you might ask, why doesn't government just control the technology completely?
0: Would you be willing to give up the technology to the government?
2: To the right combination of governments. So the
23: Jason, I'll bring you in on this. That's an interesting thing, you know, the right combination of governments. Are you watching Silo by any chance? Have you seen
3: Yes,
23: that?
3: So good.
23: Okay. Have you watched this last season?
3: Yep.
23: So you know exactly where I'm going.
3: Yes.
23: The arrogance of the people that built the silos, and they're doing it for the public good, is extraordinary in its dementia and evil. And they continue to do these things for the public good. If you haven't seen Silo on Apple, you should watch Silo. It's like four seasons, and the last season is coming out next year. I won't spoil anything, but it is, I mean, for something that seemed like, oh, this is a dystopian future thing, it is right in today. By season four, you're like, oh, this is today. And it's a lot of it is about this kind of stuff. So it's a private sector. And the private sector guy is absolutely crazy. But he's made a public-private partnership with the government. So the government is involved as well. Now, how did Hitler round up all the Jews so quickly? He had a partner, and it was IBM. Check it out yourself. It is the punch card system from IBM. IBM installed the punch card system into Auschwitz. They knew exactly where people were. They knew they had already categorized everybody. They had written it down. Let me ask you this. Are you concerned that the federal government might have a information on who owns a gun? Why are you concerned about that? You're concerned about that because the government could then, if they know where every gun is, they can come and confiscate them. You don't ever want a federal list of guns and who owns what gun and where they are, et cetera, right? This is every, you know, I love these liberals, these socialist, Marxist liberals that are constantly saying the government is so evil, it's so bad, let's give it more power. That doesn't make any sense. Let's give it more power. It's so evil. You know, our founders tried to do the good thing, the right thing. And what did they say? They said, never trust power in the hands of government officials. Don't. They'll always go bad. If our better angels were always here to rule over us, we wouldn't need any of this stuff. But better angels are not the ones who get into government. Why would you give, if you're not willing to give the government control over some things? Some people on the left, they don't like the fact that the government controls the military. The military is bad. The military is bad. The military is bad. And so you don't want to, you know, increase the size of the military. Okay, but you want to give that same government, and you don't think they're going to use it for the military, you want to give them absolute control over AI? Are you out of your mind? This is handing the government complete control over every aspect of your life. It's not just going to be able to watch you on a camera. It won't need flock cameras. It will follow you on your phone. It will be able to listen to you on your television, in your house. There will be no privacy, zero privacy. It will know everything about you. It will know your drugs. It'll know your doctors. It'll know what you're saying to your psychiatrist. It will know everything. And you don't think the government would use that against enemies? You think the government is going to use that and go, oh, no, you know what? Now we can keep everybody free. Uh-huh. And what about the people that it disagrees with? One way or another, what do you think it does to the people that it disagrees with? You want to give them power over all AI, the court system, the jail system, the media, because that's what it would be. It would be everything, absolutely everything. So he'll give it to the right combination. But what in today's world, what is the right combination? I'm not sure any of our countries, ours included, stands for another 10 years. I don't know what countries make it and what don't. Now, I don't want to give it to private corporations either, but at least you have the policemen of the federal government. There is no policeman beyond the federal government. There's nobody you run to for help if the federal government gets out of control. If AI gets out of control, you can hope to run to the government. I don't think you're going to. I don't think it's going to be able to do anything, but you can hope. You have to have a policeman above all of it and not in bed with it. But I don't know if you're going to get that. So he's like, you know, should we have it controlled? No, we should not have it controlled by the federal government. And I don't want you to give up on this. You can't, you know, my daughter, Mary, she had strokes at birth, and she's very literal on everything. And we've had this conversation over and over again. I mean, that girl can tell you everything about the Federal Reserve and the Treasury that you need to know. When she will work on it, work on it, work on it, and then when she gets it, she's got it better than anybody I know. We have talked about this several times, and she can't get past because she's literal on everything. She's like, well, Dad, it would control everything. It would be bad. So we should stop it. Right, we should. But we can't because we know what China will do with it. China already is an oppressive government, a communist government that is already using this in really oppressive ways at a baby step. This is not even AGI or ASI. At a baby step, they are already controlling everybody's life, 100% of their life, 100% of the time. We can't let them have it. Oh, we can't do that. But we can't do this either. Yeah. So if you're a literal person, you're looking at both options and going, we cannot let China have it, but we can't have it either. So what do you do? I don't know. We've never been here before. This is the one thing, you know, one of my things I'm saying all the time now, it seems, is we've been here before. We've been here before. We've never been here before. This is the very first time man has had to deal with this. We know that it could enslave all of us. We know that it could kill all of us. We know that it could be with China and it could tell China, go pound sand. I know the best way to do it. I'm going to regulate. And God only knows what that is. It is a complete foreign mind. Like here's what we're saying. hey guys, there are UFOs coming in. We don't know anything about them. They could be armed, or they could, you know, be coming with fruit baskets and saying, hey, you guys have graduated. We join the humanity of outer space because we're all one. I don't know. Could be one or the other. What do you say? We just open arms, welcome them right away, and don't put any guard up at all. Let's just welcome them in. No, I think that's a bad idea. Well, let's shoot them out of the sky. No, that's probably a bad idea too. So what do you want? You want them to come in here? You just told me that they're probably going to kill all of us. Well, I said they might kill all of us, but they might be friendly. I don't know which one. So what do you do? What do? You do the best job that you can to make sure that you are welcoming, but you also have control of the situation as much as you think you could possibly control. They might get here and go, yeah, well, thanks for the baby gate. We're just walking over that. You need to be able to have to put up all of the safeguards that you possibly can. Make sure that you don't have anybody from the, you know, alien family inside your gates going, hey, you know what you should do is we should make sure that they have. No. I don't. No, if you're part of this, you shouldn't have a place at the table I'm protecting. I think that's bad. I think it's bad. I don't know if I trust you either. You might be for an invasion and us just to be helpless when you get. I don't know. But this is as important, and people don't see it because they think of AI still as either a movie that they've seen a million times, or they see it as Google, and it's not Google, or it's just so overwhelming, they just unplug. You can't do any of those things. If I got on the radio today and said, gang, we have a week to 6 months before aliens arrive. Here are the pictures of the spaceships. Here's the pattern. They've done some really great things, but they've also done some really spooky things. What do we do? You wouldn't say, I don't know, I just can't think about it. You wouldn't. You'd pick a side one way or another. You'd pick a side. That's what you have to do, but you have to do it without fear. You have to do it logically. And this is why I don't condemn anybody with a different answer than mine, because my answer could be completely wrong. I don't know. I think it's extraordinarily dangerous. I know I don't want the government involved. I do not want the government to own it. Can they partner a little bit with it? Maybe. But I also don't trust Silicon Valley. I don't trust those people at all. I'd like to see if we could build an outside police force for it. But anything that we come up with is going to be a baby gate. We're expecting it to act like a baby and we'll outthink it. You're not going to outthink this. It's going to look at you like a bug and be like, oh, isn't that cute? You were trying to keep me in here. Not going to happen. Because it's already done that. But this is a conversation that you should have at your dinner table. This is a conversation that you should have at lunchtime. This is a conversation you should have with every member of your family and everybody you know. Hey, what are you thinking about this AI thing? And if they go, I don't know, I'm not paying attention. Well, you need to. This isn't about politics. This one we need to talk about. More in a minute. Rapid radios, here's an experiment for you. Give five people rapid radios and watch what happens. Suddenly, nobody ever has to wonder, you know, where anybody is. You know, the delivery is here. Okay, I got it. It's at the front gate. Okay, I'm on my way. I got it. What I find interesting about rapid radios, the technology is so simple. They're push-to-talk radios that communicate over nationwide LTE networks. But what makes them so great is everybody can be in the same room, even though they're miles apart. You can also set up private channels for your work crew. Everybody hears the same information at the same time, or individuals. You know, Friday comes, put those same radios into the RV. Now the family has a channel. They're water resistant. They arrive ready to use, and they become so accustomed to communication being one person talking to the other person that we forget how useful it is, especially when it comes to families and crews, that everybody understand. Everybody knows what we're doing, right? We're all on the same page. 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
23: Jason, what are the insiders saying? That help?
3: Yeah, I think so. Most people are now just concerned about the government getting involved with AI and what that will mean. And everyone's saying this cannot happen. There cannot be a merger here, but it seems like that's the direction they're going. I just saw a report talking about how Anthropic, OpenAI, and Google are now holding talks to create an industry-led standards body to police the AI sector. CNN is reporting on this as well. With the calls now for the government to get involved, and now they're all getting together to see what the policing of this would look like. Ugh. Seems like it's moving in that direction.
23: Oh my gosh. How do people who say the government is fascist say, yeah, we need the government would be safer to do it? How does that even work in your head? I mean, I swear to you, I don't think people even know how to think anymore. How's that work? It's fascist. Let's give him the most powerful weapon man has ever done that will absolutely be able to control your, not just your life, your thoughts. It is actual thought control if used in the wrong way. Yeah, let's just give that to the... I wouldn't give that to the Republicans. That's my side. I wouldn't give it to them. Certainly wouldn't give it to the Democrats. Can Democrats say the same thing? No, I wouldn't give it. I wouldn't give it to the Democrats. I wouldn't give it to the Republicans. The problem is, you know, all of this is relying on man at first. Once we cross the singularity, which we have, and you get to AGI, which I believe we're close to, artificial general intelligence. Once you have that, then this system just starts to grow exponentially, and you don't even know how it's growing. They don't know how it's growing. And then it takes on a life of its own. And, I don't know how it's going to work. Do they all get together and say, you know, screw these companies. This is the way. Is it the socialist utopia? Maybe. Is it a dictatorial state? Maybe. Does it look at us like bugs? Maybe. Is it the greatest thing ever and we all live in harmony because of it? Maybe. Maybe. I just think people should be involved in this, not just the governments and the corporations. You need to have a voice in this. You need to be talking about it. You won't have a voice if you don't understand it. You won't have a voice if you're not talking about it. You know, one person changing cell phone companies doesn't change America, but almost nothing changes America when one person does it. One person goes to church. One person volunteers. One person supports a cause. One person decides to spend, you know, $100 on something. Well, that doesn't change it. Then you add a second person. And then the thousandth person. 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
5: Fall. Today is the last day to enjoy the city's spray parks for the season, along with the Babo Real Aquatic Center. Then starting in October, Scenic Sundays on Scenic Drive will return to fall hours, with the road closed to vehicle traffic between Wheeling and Robinson from 7 a.m. to noon. And the El Paso Municipal Rose Garden will remain open through November 30th before closing for seasonal maintenance. Today, Big Bend landowners are expected to announce a new legal step in their fight against border wall construction in the region. The No Big Bend Wall Initiative is holding a news conference in Marfa to discuss what it calls a legal development aimed at stopping the wall and related infrastructure from moving forward. The news conference starts at 10 a.m. in Marfa. I'm Victoria Valderrama with your KFOX 14 Morning News Update.
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11: I-10 westbound, still running a five-minute delay between 375 and 54. That's a 15-minute drive. And we're seeing about a four-minute delay on Montana Avenue westbound between Rich Beam and George Dieter. Spur 601 eastbound from 54 to 375, no delays. That's traffic.
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9: From the KFOX 14 Severe Weather Center, I'm forecaster Hannah Frescas. Happy Friday, everyone. El Paso forecasting a high of 99.97 for the Las Cruces area, sitting under partly sunny skies with a below 10% chance of rain this afternoon. Majority of us staying dry. The big story for your weekend, the heat, as we are looking at triple digits making their return. 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And for your full forecast, head over to our website, kfoxtv.com. I'm forecaster Hannah Frescas.
15: This is Monty Montgomery, producer of Our American Stories. It's National Constitution Week. And in our next episode, you'll hear from the late Justice Scalia on what makes the Constitution unique. You won't want to miss the next episode of Our American Stories.
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0: The flag behind me today is something that usually hangs in my office. And it is hung there since about a year after 9/11. And it is the 9/11 flag, but it's actually a flag that helped inspire the 9/12 project. And it was given to me by two women who are listeners of mine, been listeners forever. And they're the greatest people. And they were living down downtown after 9/11. And what they did on that day and what this flag did on that day is remarkable. And I've never told the story on the air that I know of. Never told the story on the air. And I'm going to share that because I don't want 9/12, which was on Saturday. I don't want that just to pass by without mentioning it. So we're going to talk about that. First, I want to talk to you about what's happening in Syria. In Syria today, crowds have blocked the Aleppo-Damascus highway. In Hama, they burned tires in the town square. In Idlib, they shut down the main roads for hours. Out east, they stopped the oil tankers themselves. Government has raised gasoline about 30% and diesel about 40% and called it temporary. Security forces are now firing live ammunition to clear the road. The Syrian pumps they need about 325,000 barrels a day. Syria is currently pumping about 100,000 barrels a day. The difference has always been that it's getting imported. But now, because of the war, it's the cost of whatever the war says it costs. Now, look up from Syria. In Portugal, diesel hit an all-time high and drivers answered with a wall of horns on a bridge in Lisbon and then a slow convoy out to the refinery. Ireland just had its blockades and a no-confidence vote in the spring. Slovenia is rationing fuel, 50 liters a day per car. And Egypt has ordered the shops closed at 9 at night and dimmed all of the streetlights. Sri Lanka just went on to a four-day work week. All of this is oil. Bangladesh sent the universities home to save power. Ethiopia cut fuel to an entire region. Thailand, their diesel went from 30 baht a liter to over 50 in 6 weeks. And here, Friday, the national average for diesel in the United States crossed $6 a gallon. That's not a record for the season. That is a record for all time. First time it has ever happened. Before this war, it was about $3.70. Gasoline now is at $4.30. August inflation came in at 3.4, and gasoline alone was a third of the entire monthly increase, up more than 27% on the year. Core prices are accelerating. Producer prices are running 5.5. Saudi Arabia's output last month was its lowest since 1990. The Strait of Hormuz used to move over 20 million barrels a day. I don't know how many barrels a day. They say it's under 5. Sometimes I hear it's, you know, close to where it was. I don't know the truth. But that's the news. But the thing that you need to know actually starts in a forest. It was the summer of 2010. It was the hottest Russia had ever measured. And the peat bogs outside of Moscow caught fire and smoke closed the city. Okay. Out on the fields, the wheat was cooking. They lost a third of their entire crop of wheat. So what did Moscow do? Moscow did the same thing that we would do. It banned wheat exports. Keep our own bread cheap. Any government on earth would have done the same thing. Here's the problem. Egypt buys more wheat than any country in the world. And the price of wheat ran up. And the price of bread ran up right behind it. That December, a fruit seller in a small Tunisian town had his cart taken by a city inspector. Within a month, the government had stood 23 years. It had stood 23 years. It was gone. 2 weeks later, Egypt, then Libya, then Yemen, Bahrain, Syria. Syria still isn't finished. It was called the Arab Spring. I learned this back then and had completely forgotten about it until I started putting this together today, because Arab Spring 2.0, they think, is beginning to happen again. Okay. In Egypt, they don't use the ordinary Arabic word for bread. They use their own word. And I think it's pronounced Ayash. Ayash means life. But if you walk into a market and you ask for life, a man hands you bread. When the square filled up, the chant was three parts: bread, freedom, and social justice. But bread was first. One more piece. There was a physicist in Massachusetts who had plotted the United Nations Food Price Index against unrest all over in the world. And he found the line. Under the line, people complain, but they behave themselves. Over the line, people get out into the street. Any country, any language, any flag. On the 13th of December 2010, he sent that warning to the United States government. 4 days later, he had the cart in Tunisia and the Arab Spring. Nobody buried his paper. It's worse than that. It arrived. And there was nothing anyone could do about it. Because by the time the number was visible, the wheat was already dead. The fire was in July and the square filled in January. So what are you going to do about it? Not one person in Tahrir Square was thinking about the Russian forest. But that's the lesson. Revolutions don't arrive introducing themselves as revolutions. They arrive as a burning forest, a war, a cargo ship that went down, wheat that doesn't arrive. 9 days ago, the UN published that same index. August, 133.3. That's the highest in 3 years. Every category is up. Grain, vegetable oil, sugar, dairy, meat, wheat, 15% above last year. Now, converted on today's scale, that physicist line sits around 125. 125. Now, we've been all over it for a while because America is not Syria. We pump our own oil. We're exporting it at records. Nothing is rationed. The shelves are full still. The food index is still well below the 2022 record. And this year's world harvest is the second largest ever counted. So it's not famine. It's just a squeeze. And it's a squeeze because of the pump. Because we can't comfort ourselves with the gasoline number. And gasoline is your Saturday. Diesel is your dinner. Diesel is the tractor. It's the combine. It's the semi that brings the milk into your town, or the bread, or the food, or the cans, or whatever else you need to do your job. $6 diesel in September is next spring's grocery bill. It's already ordered. It's already sitting in a tank in Ohio. And better than 30% of the world's fertilizer moves through the same strait that the Navy is fighting over. And the world doesn't seem to care. Then everybody's saying the president has to do something. Tomorrow I'm going to give you something the president can do. It'll cut your price of 37 cents per gallon. But I don't think he's going to do it. And it would piss the farmers off. And it would make our debt worse. I mean, we're stuck in this problem here. For 20 years, with no matter which party came into the White House, we would look at the number on the sign. We'd look at the gas station. And, you know, we would say something when it would be up because of, policies of the Green New Deal. But nobody in the media would say anything. But the media is screaming about this. And quite honestly, everybody should be screaming about this. This is crazy what we're paying for gas and what we're paying for diesel, especially if people don't understand why it's that expensive, because nobody's really brought them into this. You've heard bumper stickers. The president doesn't control the price of crude. That's true. It was true when Biden did. It's true now. But the man at doing the arithmetic at the pump, he's not asking for a seminar on causation. He doesn't care. He's telling you, I can't make this work. And if you answer him with a lecture or a bumper sticker, somebody else is going to answer him with a promise. And that somebody that did that, he'll go with them. And he'll say yes to things in Lisbon, in Dublin. He'll say yes to things here. Don't watch the price. Watch the word temporary. The Syrian Energy Ministry this morning called it a temporary increase. They're actually increasing the price. Ireland's excise cut was temporary. Germany's fuel tax cut, 2 months. India was temporary. Thailand froze diesel for 15 days. 4 days from now, get this, the finance ministers of the European Union sit down in Dublin, six of them, Germany, Spain, Italy, Poland, Austria, Portugal. They have one item for the agenda. You know what it is? A European-wide tax on the profits of oil companies. Spain wants it permanent. People will carry an enormous amount of weight if you tell them the truth and you tell them how long. What breaks a country isn't the burden. It's finding out that temporary was a word somebody used to just get through last Tuesday and they didn't actually mean it. You can't, if you tax the oil companies in Europe an extra 33%, what do you think they're going to do with that? You think they're just going to eat it? They're going to pass that on into the cost. They're not going to eat it. They might eat some of it, but they can't eat all of it. And so what do? Then your politicians will say, see, they're still being greedy. And then the next step is to nationalize the oil companies. And don't think they're not thinking about doing it. They're going to do it. And then you know how that ends. It ends in Venezuela with people eating zoo animals. It's amazing to me how stupid people are. We just keep falling for the same thing over and over again. But the fire was in Russia. The bread was in Egypt. But nobody put those things together until the square was on fire. You got to start putting things together. Look at the diesel number on the sign at the gas station tonight. That's the smoke. Look at the price of groceries, not today, but in the future. A fire is coming all over the world. It'd be nice if the rest of the world decided, hey, you know what? I want to go ahead and have some oil. Maybe I should help out. Maybe I should help out. Maybe I should help clear that strait. Maybe I should stop the Houthis with America. Maybe that would be a good idea. They're not going to. Why? I think they hate Donald Trump more than they love their own country and their own people. It's pretty remarkable. All right, let me tell you about Cozy Earth. Comfort has a strange quality. The better it is, the less you know it. By the way, do you know, you think Donald Trump is unpopular here? You know what president of France, do you know what his approval rating is today? 16%. It's really easy if you have an approval rating of 16% and say, Orange Man, bad. Look at him. Look at him. Look at him. Anyway, I want you to think about a really comfortable chair. After 5 minutes, you know, it's just sitting there admiring the chair. You've forgotten about it. Nothing digging into you. Nothing needs to be adjusted. Your attention is moved someplace else. 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
1: This report.
2: Delay on Mesa Street southbound Desert Boulevard to Wyoming. Not a surprise there. 17-minute ride for you. And we have a 2-minute delay on Montana Avenue from Fasano to Gateway Boulevard. That's a check of traffic.
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0: Russian liquefied gas is banned starting January 1st. Pipeline gas next autumn. To me, that's the right call. But that's just, you know, 15 weeks away. What are they going to do in the winter? What are they going to do? When we asked Europe to, oh, I don't know, can you help escort tankers through the strait? The answer was no. France, not participating at all, not helping. Germany won't do so. Italy, Greece, Britain, no. No. They're cutting off every supplier that they have. They're going to add this week, they're going to add a 33% increase, a tax increase on their fuel over in Europe. I'm trying to understand what they're thinking. What are they thinking? Can you imagine, if you think it's bad now, can you imagine where we would be if they would have won? Because remember, they were shutting down all of our oil refineries. They're not our refineries, but our oil supply. They were shutting it down. They were going towards electricity while shutting all of our gas plants down to make electricity. We were going to solar. Can you imagine where we would be? We would be just as bad as Europe. And that's right around the corner. That will come back if you're not paying attention and voting for prosperity.
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0: We are living in a defining moment. 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
6: The Northeast saw heavy rain yesterday. Travel was impacted.

0: in states like Connecticut, New Jersey, and New York. Some water rescues were conducted in coastal Connecticut and in parts of New Jersey. President Trump is back in Washington, D.C. after his weekend trip to Ireland. He sparked some controversy on Saturday when he said in Dublin that he would love to see a united Ireland.
1: I have friends on both sides, great people. They're Irish people. How can they be bad, right? I'd love to see it unified. I think it would be great. Yeah. A great feather in everybody's cap. If that happened, it's going to happen eventually.
0: Then on Sunday, he doubled down on his proposed $5,000 dividend checks for American adults if Republicans maintain control of Congress after the midterm elections.
2: The $5,000 is going to happen 100%. And the reason is because our country is taking in trillions and trillions of dollars.
0: It has an estimated cost of $1.2 trillion. A Wisconsin congressman is recovering after a small plane had to make an emergency landing over the weekend. More from Jennifer Kuiper.
3: Republican nominee for Wisconsin Governor Tom Tiffany suffered minor injuries after a small plane he was on had to make an emergency landing in a lake Saturday night.
4: It sounded like they made plans to swim to the nearest shore after it went under, and I lost contact with them. I believe his phone is underwater. They may be swimming south, I believe.
5: We have two victims in the water. We're just pulling them out now. Boat head back to the landing with two victims.
3: Tiffany says on social media that the plane lost power while approaching Wisconsin's Wausau downtown airport. I'm Jennifer Kuiper.
0: President Trump's plan to limit mail-in voting is getting blocked by a second federal judge. This is another obstacle as Trump awaits the Supreme Court's ruling on the matter. The second decision blocks the Postal Service from implementing Trump's order. I'm Michael Kastner.
6: Texas Supreme Court blocking Galveston County from using new districts for the November general election. Friday's ruling stated county leaders had improperly redrawn district lines after the primaries. Counties directed to use the same precinct maps as the March primary election. State law gives commissioners the power to redraw precinct lines from time to time, but the court ruled it can't do it whenever they want. The Republican midterm convention has energized the base. Many who attended say they left feeling pumped up about the November election.
7: Absolutely. There was a tremendous amount of energy, but, you know, also a clear urgency.
6: Jonathan Covey with Texas Values says one big takeaway from the convention was that even though President Trump's name is not on the ballot, his policies are, and that's why Republicans need to get out and vote. I'm Eric Likem.
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4: Eastbound and westbound I-10, you're looking good. You're running up to speed. No slowdowns on that roadway. You have a four-minute delay, Mesa Street southbound between Desert Boulevard and Wyoming. That's about a 16-minute drive. And we're seeing a two-minute delay on Montana Avenue westbound, Hawkins over to Gateway. That's traffic.
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6: Only saw Twitter. And Twitter was far more serious about it this year.
5: Oh, God.
6: And I think it's because they're politicizing 9/11. I think it is because this year, 9/11 became a useful tool to attack a bunch of Muslim, some socialist, some not socialist candidates.
5: Okay, stop. Hassan, stop pretending. Stop pretending that you're the normie here. You're not the normie. You hate America. You have said it.
16: You have said America deserved 9/11. You are for Islamists getting into our own government to fundamentally change the United States of America. First of all, why was it different this year? I don't know. 25-year anniversary might have something to do with it. Also, you know, a mayor that says globalize the Intifada probably has something to do with it. The spread of Islamist ideology, and that same kind of ideology is in our city councils and in our Congress. And the fact that you don't have any idea what America really is. You have no idea. You'll say America deserved 9/11, but you can't tell me anything about 9/12. I'm going to start there in 60 seconds. First, I don't want to make a video of somebody breaking into my house. I mean, you know, I suppose that's better than bad video of somebody breaking into my house. But, you know, it's not the outcome I'm looking for. Somebody comes into my property intending to break in, you know. I want him on videotape, but I want something to happen to him before, you know, he gets through the door. 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How'd you hear about us when you get that survey? Make sure you let them know you heard it on the Glenn Beck program. There is no safe like Simply Safe. I want to take you back 25 years ago this weekend. You know, for 2 days, the skies over America was empty. And it was the first 2 days, because I think it lasted about 2 weeks. But the first 2 days, it was really freaky. You would walk outside, you look out of habit, and there was nothing there. There was no sounds. There were no airplanes. There was nothing in the sky. And then you looked around at all of the houses, and there were flags on all of the houses, on houses that never had flown a flag before, and not big ones. You know, the $4 kind you get to the hardware store. And the hardware stores were sold out by Wednesday afternoon all over the country. You could not find a flag. The day after 9/11, there were lines around the block at the blood banks. People stood there for 6 hours. Between September 10th and October 14th, the Red Cross took in 928,233 pints of blood. That's 300,000 more the same week, you know, the year before. Most people don't know that fewer than 300 units were actually needed to treat the wounded in New York and Washington because there were no survivors, or almost very few. Almost 50,000 pints had to be destroyed because there was nothing they could do with them. A million people stood in line for 6 hours to give a part of their body. And most of it went into the trash. And nobody told them to do it. If you had walked down that line, you know, and I don't care how long people, if they had just gotten there or they had been waiting there for hours, if you told them your blood's not going to be needed and you gave them a choice, they would have stayed. They would have stayed. That's not charity. Charity is a decision. What happened on 9/12 was a reflex. It showed us who we really were. Then came the school trusts. Within weeks, somebody set up a fund for the children. And it's not like it is now where you can just set these things up. That was a big deal. The Family of Freedom Scholarship Fund. Bill Clinton and Bob Dole chaired it together eventually. And nobody thought it was strange. because that month nobody thought to ask. Money came in from more than 20,000 different sources. $108 million. For the children that had lost a parent, it's still paying out 25 years later. $191 million to 3,865 kids. It doesn't close until 2030. And somewhere right now in the country is a young woman starting this semester, this fall, with tuition covered by a man who wrote a check in October of 2001. She never met him, and he's probably gone by now. I'm so sick of hearing for 25 years people explain how America is never any good. Founded in sin, built on theft, the whole catalog. Shut up. Were you there on September 12th? Because a country's character is not what it says from a podium. It's what it does in the hour when no one is in charge. On September 12th, the president was in the air. FAA was grounding the entire planet. The Pentagon had a hole in it. There wasn't one office in Washington with the bandwidth to tell 280 million people what to do. Nobody was telling. And you know what? When they finally did, what was it? A few days later, come up with the advice on what to do. I think it was a Sunday. 9/11 was on a Tuesday. On Sunday, the president came out and said, the stock market's going to open. Buy stock, go shopping. That's what he told us to do. So we did things without them. Firemen in Ohio got into trucks and drove east without being asked. Restaurant owners downtown cooked until the kitchen was empty and then went and bought more food with their own money. Men stood at the barricades for hours just to applaud the trucks going by. 8-year-olds ran lemonade stands and mailed the cash to New York in an envelope addressed to nobody in particular. Years later, I started the 9/12 Project. That's what it was all about. Started in March of 2009. I got on TV and said, I think we all believe a handful of things. And I think you're being made to feel like you're the only one who does believe these things. So here are 9 principles and 12 values. Agree with 7 out of the 9, and you're not crazy, and you're not alone. I still believe that. There are more of us than there are of those who say America is trash. The principles, America is good. I believe in God. He's the center of my life. The family is sacred. If you break a law, you need to pay the price. Justice is blind. I've worked hard for my money. I can decide who I want to share it with and who I don't want to share it with. And it's not un-American to disagree with one another or authority. The government works for me. I don't answer to them. Those are pretty universal principles. The values: honesty, reverence, hope, thrift, humility, charity, sincerity, moderation, hard work, courage, personal responsibility, gratitude. You notice when you look at this list, not one of them is policy. You're not going to vote for thrift, although I'd like it to be on the ballot. Nobody's ever introduced a bill on humility. Every one of those things is done by the individual, and usually where no one can see you do it. So it wasn't political. Of course, it didn't stay that way. And, you know, I'm not saying I didn't have anything to do with it, but it wasn't about politics. It never was about politics. Nobody was in charge. The list never changed. Read that list again and tell me you found a party in it. And this is our character. Do you know on December 6th, 1917, Halifax Harbor, Nova Scotia, Two ships collide, one of them loaded with munitions for the war. It was the largest man-made explosion in the world before the atomic bomb. 2 square kilometers of a city, gone. 2,000 dead, 9,000 hurt. A blizzard coming that night. Boston got a telegram. They didn't wait for anybody. A train filled up. That evening, a train full of doctors and nurses and supplies pushed north through the storm, got there in ahead of the help from Halifax's own capital. The next Christmas, Nova Scotia sent Boston a tree. And then everybody who had been there got old and it stopped for 50 years. Because they had sent us a tree. They sent Boston a tree every year. And then when everybody died, they stopped sending the tree until 1971. Somebody started it up again. Do you know they haven't missed a year since? Every autumn, the province picks a spruce. Families nominate their own trees off their own land, and they cut it with a blessing and school children singing, and they truck it 700 miles to Boston. That's the tree on Boston Commons. Not one living person in Nova Scotia was in that harbor. Not one person in Boston remembers the train. Doesn't matter. Somebody built the habit and handed it to people who weren't there. That's the answer. Why does this always come out of catastrophe? It doesn't. It lasts through a catastrophe because the fire is the thing that makes everybody, you know, standing in front of you, the only thing on your schedule. But once you put the fire out, it goes back to being, you know, that's this the guy, your neighbor who has the wrong sign in his yard. Unity is a feeling. Gratitude is a feeling. Resolve is a feeling. Feelings are weather. They have a shelf life of about a pint of blood. But habit is a different animal. A habit doesn't ask you how you feel. You just do it on the same day every year, whether you feel it or not, and you hand it to a kid. Nova Scotia is still cutting down trees. You want the country to last? Pick one thing, put a date on it. Blood bank. On your birthday every year, take somebody with you. One kid's tuition for a family you'll never meet. A meal at the same firehouse every September. The neighbor whose car hasn't moved in a week. Saturday morning, you go over and you knock. Name the day, write it on the calendar, right where your children can see it. Involve your children. That's the whole thing. That's the entire mechanism. We gave until it hurt when we had a reason. The people who did that didn't die off and they didn't move away. They're your neighbors. One of them is three doors down. Maybe one of them has decided he just can't stand anymore. But the buildings aren't burning, and I think that's a good thing. If we choose to go anyway. More in a minute. Your identity is being used, for all kinds of things. And it was something you just carried around in your wallet. It was your driver's license, or your social security card, which, by the way, you probably shouldn't have been carrying around in your wallet in the first place. But, you know, at least you had some idea where the important stuff was. That was pretty much the world. And now that's gone. Pieces of your identity are everywhere. They're in databases, accounts, applications, website, old passwords, companies you did business with 10 years ago. You have absolutely no idea who has access to what anymore. And that can be a problem. You have to be really, really careful. You need to be careful. Identity theft has become a different problem. 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
16: So Sean Davis at the Federalist posted a newly declassified CIA document. This is pretty newsworthy. George W. Bush was personally warned in May of 2001 via a top secret memo marked "For President Only" that Osama bin Laden was planning spectacular attacks against the U.S. using hijacked aircraft. The May 22, 2001 memo, prepared exclusively for President George W. Bush, was entitled "Captured Terrorist Details Hostage Plot," and noted that its planning is underway for three separate operations. The May 22, 2001 memo, prepared exclusively for President George, blah blah blah. We have it up on the screen now for any. Let's see. I'm just going to read it here. Alleged plot with Osama bin Laden, the Egyptian Islamic Jihad, to kidnap Americans. Claims planning is underway for three separate operations to take U.S. diplomats and civilians hostage. The conspirators who want to force the release of the blind sheik and other U.S.-held prisoners may hijack an aircraft or storm a U.S. embassy. Several factors suggest a joint terrorist operation is possible. They may have won over bin Laden as an ally for some type of terrorist operation. Bin Laden's al-Qaeda organization to Egyptian forward, blah, blah, blah, blah, blah. The timing of the alleged operation blacked out. The casing and selection of targets reportedly has not occurred, and then the rest of it is blacked out. Does that mean George Bush knew? Because George Bush knew, you know. Does that mean George Bush knew? What are you going to do with that information? This is the really bad part about that. What are you going to do with that information? The information was they're going to hijack planes and take hostages. So what do? You don't have the TSA. You don't have a system in place. You can't check people at the airport. You don't have that system at all. What are you going to do? Check people at the airport? How are you going to do that? You're going to suggest that we're going to put in the surveillance that we have now before 9/11? Not going to happen. Would never happen. None of us would have gone for it. None of us would have gone. We all would have said, this is a conspiracy. The president is trying to monitor everybody. And everybody would have went crazy, and they would have been right to. They didn't storm a U.S. embassy. They knew something about airplanes, and they knew that it was going to be hijacked. That happened. What people don't understand is no one thought it was real. I mean, I was watching the video of this last weekend, and I was seeing the people as it was happening live. And when the first plane hit, everybody was like, oh my gosh, it's a, you know, blah, blah, blah. When the second plane hit, we didn't know that that was a terror. We didn't even think about the first plane being a terrorist attack. The first one hit, and we're like, how does the pilot, if he had a heart attack, what happened to the co-pilot? And if he's still barely alive, wouldn't he have put it into the water instead of hit? But we weren't thinking this was deliberate by an enemy of the United States. We couldn't figure that one out. The second one hit, and you'll see all the video. The second one hits, and everybody's like, ah, oh my gosh. And we knew immediately that was not something we thought of. Back then, we didn't think people would do something like that. And I know some people are like, oh, CIA had thought about. Yeah, I know. The CIA thinks about a lot of stuff, okay? But as you can see, the captured terrorist details hostage plot. We thought they were going to take them hostage. And those things used to end the same way every time. The hostage takers would be dead. Everybody would be in Cuba, they'd get a little sun, and they'd come home. That's the way those things usually ended. Not the way 9/11 did. All right, more in a minute.

0: All right. I want to talk to you a little bit about Chapter. 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
3: This is Victoria Valderrama with your KFOX 14 morning news update. Several City of El Paso outdoor amenities are closing or changing hours as we head into fall. Today is the last day to enjoy the city's spray parks for the season, along with the Pavo Real Aquatic Center. Then starting in October, Scenic Sundays on Scenic Drive will return to fall hours, with the road closed to vehicle traffic between Wheeling and Robinson from 7 a.m. to noon. And the El Paso Municipal Rose Garden will remain open through November 30th before closing for seasonal maintenance. Today, Big Bend landowners are expected to announce a new legal step in their fight against border wall construction in the region. The No Big Bend Wall Initiative is holding a news conference in Marfa to discuss what it calls a legal development aimed at stopping the wall and related infrastructure from moving forward. The news conference starts at 10 a.m. in Marfa. I'm Victoria Valderrama with your KFOX 14 morning news update.
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5: From the KFOX 14 Severe Weather Center, I'm forecaster Hannah Fresh. Happy Friday, everyone. El Paso forecasting a high of 99.97 for the Las Cruces area, sitting under partly sunny skies with a below 10% chance of rain this afternoon. Majority of us staying dry. The big story for your weekend, the heat, as we are looking at triple digits making their return. 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And for your full forecast, head over to our website, kfoxtv.com. I'm forecaster Hannah Freskis.
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16: Eastbound and westbound I-10, you're looking good. You're running up to speed. No slowdowns on that roadway. You have a four-minute delay, Mesa Street southbound between Desert Boulevard and Wyoming. That's about a 16-minute drive. And we're seeing a two-minute delay on Montana Avenue westbound, Hawkins over to Gateway. That's traffic.
17: 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It's National Constitution Week. And in our next episode, you'll hear from the late Justice Scalia on what makes the Constitution unique. You won't want to miss the next episode of Our American Stories.
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0: So Friday was the anniversary of 9/11. Saturday was 9/12. And if you've listened to me for any period of time, you might remember the 9/12 Project, which was happening around the same time as the Tea Party. And the 9/12 Project kind of got mixed in with the Tea Party, but it wasn't, in my opinion. It was never about politics. It was about principles. We have to put our principles and our values together, state them, learn our history, or we're just voting for people and it's all about personalities. So learn the principles and the values. And there were these great clubs all over, you know, the country, and people had summer camps for kids, and you know, groups were getting together and reading the founding documents and everything together. It was an amazing, amazing thing. And it was all done by you. I remember Rupert Murdoch called me in. He's like, what are you doing here? You going to run for president? I'm like, no. And he's like, you seem to be gathering a lot of power. And I hadn't even thought of it that way. And I'm like, no. And he's like, well, what are you building? And I'm like, I'm not building anything. I just want people to learn this stuff and then they take it. I'm not even a leader of this thing. I just put it out and they're doing it. 9/12 meant a lot to me because it was the day that we kind of really came together and I saw who we were. On 9/11, we were afraid. But there were certain things that happened on 9/11 that showed the 9/12 spirit, even though everybody was afraid. And the flag behind me, this is framed for my office, and it hangs behind my desk in my office, and it has for years. And it was given to me by a couple. And in fact, I cannot find their name. I can't believe I didn't attach it to the back of this framed flag. So if it happens to be you, please write to me and tell me, because I need you to write down the story so I get it exact, because it'll eventually go to the museum. But it was given to me by this great couple in Lower Manhattan. And this was not their flag. 9/11 happens, and, you know, it happens in the morning. And, you know, if you remember, it was everything was just caked. It was like it had 2 or 3 inches of snow on the ground or ash on the ground. It was everywhere in Lower Manhattan. And everything in Lower Manhattan was shut down. You couldn't go anywhere. And so this couple who lived down there, they were outside and they were walking and they were just seeing, you know, the devastation. And they saw this woman, and she was walking down the street, and she had almost like a veil. She had this flag wrapped around her. And they went over and started talking to her because she was clearly not doing well. And at first, they couldn't get any information out of her on who she was or anything else. And they said, you know, why don't you come over to our house and just catch your breath? Because she was so distraught. So they brought her over to her house, which is a couple blocks away. And they were sitting there in the kitchen and they were talking to her. And she calmed down. She had a cup of tea and they spent a couple of hours with her. And she started telling her story about what she had seen. And she had gone and grabbed her flag for protection. She had grabbed that symbol that now is so divisive. But at the time, on that day, it wasn't one party or another. It was America. And it stood for something. And as everything was coming down out of the sky, everything that was happening, she reached for her flag to put it over herself to protect her. She sat in that kitchen for a while and they talked, and She was strong again. Strangers. They folded up the flag. And they were walking her back out. And they stood on their stoop. And she takes a couple of steps off the stairs and starts making her way. And she turns at them and she says, "Oh, no, no, wait. Are you going to be going out?" And they said, "Yeah, we'll probably be going out again." Oh, you need this for protection. And she handed the flag to my two friends, my two listeners. And they gave it to me. I love that story. For several reasons. When she was lost, when she feared the most, she reached for the symbol of goodness and decency and honor as we once understood it. Doesn't mean that that woman, I don't know how she voted. She might have thought we had done horrible things in Vietnam or whatever. I don't even know. She lived in lower Manhattan. Odds are she wasn't voting my way. But she still looked at the flag as safety. And on the worst day of any of our lives, in a place where this couple didn't know her from Adam, in New York City, where somebody mumbling to themselves, somebody absolutely incoherent, somebody covered in dust and ash so you don't know who they are at all. Two women take her into their home. And they clean her up. They calm her down. They feed her and they talk to her. I was lost and then I was found. Our country is lost. Are we going to find it again? Tomorrow I'm going to talk to you about some things. I'm going to talk to you about some stats that I saw that are just terrifying to me, at least. Do you know that 37% of Americans consider themselves influencers? What? 37%. Like 30% say they're podcasters. What does an influencer do? What are the qualifications for being an influencer? I'll bet you the majority of that number is on the lower end of the spectrum. It's the 20-somethings, early 30-somethings. I'm an influencer. Are you? Are you really? What have you influenced lately? What makes you an influencer? We're so shallow. We are just so unbelievably shallow. We need to find some depth. Need to find some things that matter. Have you seen the friend stats lately? How many friends Americans have? How many we used to have? How many we have now? Do you know it takes about 200 hours to become a friend? 200 hours invested one-on-one. 40 hours with somebody and you're considered an acquaintance. I mean, scientists actually followed this. I don't know how they were following all this, but they did. They followed this and they saw how people interacted with each other. And this is like 20 years ago. And they found that in 40 hours of being with somebody, it's an acquaintance. 80 to 100 hours. I can't remember what it was. And then 200 is a friend. How are we spending 200 hours with each other? We don't spend any time with each other anymore. And yet we all think we have friends. We've hollowed everything out. I don't think a politician is going to fix us. I mean, it's going to take politics to fix the political. And there's a lot of fixing there, but that's not what's going to fix us. America's not going to be great if the people aren't great. I tweeted something out this weekend. This only ends two ways. You know that, right? Have you actually war gamed this out at all? There's only two ways this story ends. We either come back together and we find a way to forgive each other and to come back to common sense, or one side kills the other side. We become Rwanda, where one side says the other side is evil, go kill them, and they do. That it either ends in roundups or in forgiveness and coming back together. I know which side I'm rooting for. I'm rooting for the, hey, let's get back together. I don't think the roundups sound like fun. But that's going to take effort to do it. We're going to have to have conversations with each other like that. Hey, can you just war game this out with me? I know you hate my guts right now. I don't hate you. I don't want to hate you. We disagree with each other. But can I just war game this out with you? How does it end? How does this end? If I hate you and you hate me and we have teams, how does this end? Because it's pretty clear. Only two ways. I would hope everybody listening to me, I would hope that you're part of that team, and I don't know how to do it, but you're part of that team that is thinking every day, I want to be on the good side. I want to be on the, hey, let's get back together side. That should be our goal. All right, more in a minute. 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
12: Eastbound and westbound I-10, you're looking good. You're running up to speed. No slowdowns on that roadway. You have a 4-minute delay, Mesa Street, southbound between Desert Boulevard and Wyoming. That's about a 16-minute drive. And we're seeing a 2-minute delay on Montana Avenue westbound, Hawkins over to Gateway. That's traffic.
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Insider Joss writes in, Glenn, I'm sorry, but whatever 9/12 spirit you're talking about, I think was BS. Did the country rally together and actually change anything, or it was just all kumbaya and let's hold hands? You didn't do anything. That's a little hostile, Joss. I mean, you know, say maybe put a smiley face after it. I disagree with you. I really do disagree with you. First of all, the 9/12 project and the Tea Party did affect

0: Really hard to love your neighbor right now. Really hard. But we're commanded to do that. How do we do that? It's good to be the king, writes in. My town was filled with American flags outside the houses on 9/11. I was happy to see it. There are towns all across the country like that, and we are not going away. You know what? I agree. I mean, we outnumber them. Of course. They do have the government and AI probably on their side. So it's going to be, it's an uphill battle. It's an uphill battle, especially this November, because our side sucks so much. But love, peace, kumbaya. Let's just get out and do the right thing and vote. We'll talk to you tomorrow. May God save the Republic.
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10: President Trump is defending the AI industry. NBC's Christine Romans reports it comes after Anthropic CEO Dario Amendé called for slowing the pace of improving AI capabilities, with OpenAI founder Sam Altman and SpaceX AI's Elon Musk weighing in.
11: Both publicly agreeing with Amendé after disturbing alerts from former researchers, including Jacob Coxon, who in an online resignation last week wrote, "The people building AI earnestly believe that it could kill us all by the end of the decade."
10: But in a Truth Social post this morning, Trump said the only control or guardrails that AI needs is a strong and smart, high IQ president. And the USA has that in spades.

0: Went on to say, there's a sick conspiracy going on against AI in data centers, and the only one that's happy about that is China. It's still not known if Mitch McConnell will be in attendance as members return to the U.S. Senate. Lawmakers are reconvening on Capitol Hill today, 3 months after McConnell was hospitalized after reportedly falling at his Washington, D.C. residence. He hasn't been seen in public since, with representatives from his office saying he spent time at a physical rehab center before being discharged on August 6th. Police in Phoenix, Arizona are investigating after vandals defaced a newly unveiled statue of conservative activist Charlie Kirk outside the Turning Point USA headquarters, Monica Nelson reports.
1: Red paint was found sprayed across the monument Sunday morning, just days after its unveiling on the anniversary of Kirk's assassination. Turning Point leadership condemned the damage on social media while authorities began reviewing evidence at the scene. Anyone with information about the incident is asked to contact authorities.
0: Severe storms are set to take aim at the Midwest this week. The main threat is expected to be heavy rain, damaging wind gusts, and possible tornadoes. Starting today, a level 3 out of 4 flash flood threat is covering parts of central Iowa. Meantime, a corridor stretching from Wisconsin to Nebraska is under a level 2 out of 5 severe storm threat. I'm Chris Karashi.
2: Republican candidate for Texas Railroad Commissioner facing backlash after social media posts targeting students of color at University of Texas. Beau French posted on X a picture showing students of South Asian descent celebrating the Texas Longhorns game and wrote, quote, heard UT graduation this year look like this. The problem is now obviously far worse than anyone imagined, unquote. Senator John Cornyn denounced it and called on Republicans to rebuke French. Democrats say racism has no place in Texas and that French should drop out. The Public Utility Commission has approved a high-voltage transmission project that's become controversial over its proposed route across the specific farmland owned by the Chinese Communist Party.
3: These paths cross land the state itself has flagged.
2: Ranch owner Tom Keller's concerns were not addressed by the PUC. Lines also go through land owned by cartels. I'm Eric Lund.
4: I got smart about mortgages. Now it's my house I go home to.
5: 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Now paper or plastic has a whole new meaning.
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0: Welcome, everybody. Monday edition of the Clay, Travis, and Buck Sexton Show, better known to the folks as Clay and Buck. We begin right now. We've got a lot to discuss with you. It is a big, I'm going to use the Clay word, Donnybrook right now over AI regulation. People are scared. People say don't be scared. The president weighing in heavy on that. We're going to dive into this here shortly because, yes, the AI revolution is real. It is here. The world is changing very quickly. These are the, really now, in many ways, poised to be the most powerful companies in the world. Some would argue that they already are pretty close, and if not there. So we'll discuss that, where Trump falls on all those issues. He's weighed in. He came back from Ireland, and he talked a bit about golf. I saw he was discussing things on the plane on the way back. We have a whole bunch of clips. I watched about a 10-minute or so Trump impromptu Q&A addressing many of the big issues. Also, these big Senate races, two that we're going to be talking about a lot. One, of course, down in Texas. We hit that one pretty hard last week. But today, Abdul El-Sayed in Michigan. This is going to come down to less than probably 100,000 votes. Could come down to less than 10,000 votes.
1: I mean, I would put a lot of money on less than 100,000 right. votes. I think it's going to come down to 20K probably one way or the other.
0: So very, very tight for a populous state like Michigan, a Senate race that has huge, huge implications. We'll discuss. But let me, Clay, let's set the table here a bit with where things are on. Oh, Trump also spoke about the $5,000 checks, rebates or whatever they're being called. He says it's happening. If the Republicans win, he doubled down on this. He says it's happening. So we'll discuss this. But first, Clay, we have some truths coming out here from the President of the United States. For example, this one, just in the last hour or so, the only control or guardrails that AI needs is a strong and smart, high IQ president, and the USA has that in spades. The Trump administration has stopped AI people from doing bad or potentially bad things, like Dario of Anthropic AI, who is now pretending to be a perfect little angel, and we will continue to do so. We already have tremendous criminal and regulatory power over these companies. There is a sick conspiracy going on against AI and data centers. And the only one who is happy about it is China. Whoever wins AI wins, all caps. We are leading China and all others and will continue to do so. Conspiracy theorists, treasonists, traitors, and leakers, beware. Thank you to your attention in this matter. Clay, that is a roundhouse kick to the face of anyone who thinks that you're being a fool, a wimp, or whatever. If you want us to win in AI, if you believe the data center should go where communities allow them to go, etc. Big time stuff from the president.
1: This feels very calculated to, as we sit here in mid-September coming up on the midterm election. It feels like Democrats are pivoting in some way to AI is the boogeyman, and we're going to protect you from the boogeyman. And data centers roll into this too. And politically, it does make some sense to give them credit here, as much as it pains me to do so, because I think Trump is going to destroy the nation has just not worked. Right? I mean, I'm not hearing very much. You correct me if you think I'm wrong on this, Buck. I'm not hearing very much anti-Trump talk from Democrats. It is affordability. And I think that Republicans have parried on affordability fairly well in the grand scheme of things, because basically the reason we have an affordability crisis is the Biden era. So Democrats are arguing, yes, we started the fire, but you can trust us to put it out. And I think a lot of people are looking at that argument and saying, I'm not sure that I buy it. And so now the big bad boogeyman is no longer Trump. It's AI, it's data centers. It's we're all going to be dead in 10 years. Now, here is where I get skeptical. At some point in time, it may well be the case that humanity ceases to exist, Buck. But we have heard a lot in the last 20 years even about humanity ceasing to exist. I mean, some of us remember Y2K, which is probably the all-time biggest false alarm in the history of, oh, everything's going to shut down. The whole world's going to collapse. COVID just happened 6 years ago. And many people who told you that the world was going to end because of COVID are now upset and just want to pretend COVID never happened. That's their grown-up response to that is just, I don't even know why you still care about that. Why are we even talking about that? Climate change. Wasn't it only a few years ago that AOC told us that all of our beaches and all of our communities were going to be over, like the world was going to end because of climate change? Greta Thunberg's kind of vanished. I just feel like, in general, the person who says this is going to ruin the world and we're all going to die and robots are going to take over or a virus is going to kill us, they're almost always going to be wrong. Now, one time they're going to be right, and maybe if you believe in the apocalypse, but nuclear weapons are going to kill us. Like, there's been a lot. If you're 75 and listening to us right now, you've lived through a lot of things that were going to be the end of humanity, including overpopulation, and now we got the opposite problem.
0: So I philosophically totally agree. And in fact, in my book, Manufacturing Delusion, which still makes a great gift as we're entering the fall season for reading and holidays, there's an extinction anxiety, Clay, is one of the things that I write about, which is a way to manipulate people. You're all going to die because of this thing unless you put me in charge and I'll save you from the thing. It's longstanding, whether it's climate change, COVID, all these issues. It's powerful. It's essentially playing on the fear centers that people have. And it's a real thing, extinction anxiety, so much so that the New York Times and others will write articles about how people don't want to have kids because they feel like they're adding to the CO2 that's going to kill all of humanity. So they don't want to replicate humanity to save humanity. It's a mental illness, really. But on this AI issue, something else is going on here. You have companies that are having very, you know, the founders, the CEOs, the very senior people, and these are companies that have valuations that you're already talking about trillion-dollar companies as some of these go public. If they're not there already, they will be there. So these are going to be the most valuable tech entities really in the world, certainly in the top 10, top 20 companies. And or whoever is the winner. Maybe I should revise that a little bit, Clay. The winner of the AI race, or rather, if there is one company that breaks out ahead of the others, the Google for search, if you will. Now, Google's in the AI race too now, but I mean 20, 30 years ago, there may be one company that becomes the AI leader, and its value will be in the trillions of dollars, and the influence it'll have on so many things will be enormous. Clay, why is it that some of these companies seem to be asking for regulation right now? It seems to me that instead of allowing the tech to be guided by the people who are involved, we have this public, hey, we need someone else to be writing the rules of the road for us. This is why Trump is saying, look, I'll look at this stuff. Congress regulating AI is a guaranteed own goal, a guaranteed mess.
1: Yes.
0: Chuck Schumer's going to be writing AI legislation. Chuck Schumer can't log into an AI platform.
1: I got so many thoughts on this. First of all, the government getting involved in AI is, I believe, an awful idea. Because to your point, most people involved in government have no earthly idea. And I would say one thing that the Clinton era got right, Buck, as it pertains to big tech, was they mostly stayed out of the way as the internet became a big thing in this country. Now, there was a dot-com implosion, as many of you know, and oftentimes my concern with AI, as I have said on this program, is actually that we're overbuilding data centers, and it's going to be similar to what we saw with the bandwidth issues when suddenly the cost of AI is going to plummet and we're going to have actually too much. But they mostly got out of the way.
0: A Republican House and Senate in 98. I mean, when the internet really got churning and burning, things were going, you had Bill Clinton busy with other things while a Republican Congress under Newt Gingrich was making smart decisions.
1: I also think there wasn't the, maybe Y2K kind of took over the fear. Do you remember? I understand.
0: I was a kid, you know, I never thought Y2K was something to be worried. It always struck me as
1: But absurd. I don't remember a panic setting in over the internet's popularity. Maybe it was because it took a while. Like, for those of you out there who remember when you had to have the dial-up internet and you would hear, like, the rotation going on and you would hear the buzzing and all those things, I feel like AI is coming on faster as modern technology gets adopted faster. Maybe that's, to a certain extent, the apprehension. I also think it's this, Buck. A lot of people, I saw this stat this morning, and I thought, man, this explains so much in this country. What percentage of Americans every day read for fun? 16%.
0: It's terrible.
1: 16% of Americans read for fun today. I think we are entering into the most manipulatable era that any of us have ever lived in, with video and the lack of basic facts and the how quickly things go viral. I think you have not seen anything. And I think, Buck, and I understand people get fired up when I say this, I think this is all China. I think this is manipulating our minds because China recognizes the scale and impact of AI victory. And I think they are seeding all of this. Because you know who's not panicked about data centers?
0: China. Yeah, this is like when we were freaked out about climate change and China was building a coal-fired power plant. Yeah, they could care less. And they're just churning out everything as fast as they can and upping their industrial capacity and stealing our tech and re-engineering it. Clay, I think, first of all, there's a troubling article in the Wall Street Journal over the weekend. Which I would say the Wall Street Journal does fabulous profiles
1: love
0: on radio
1: hosts. Love their work.
0: I don't know if you know about those. Their profiles on radio hosts are amazing. Especially when they say those radio hosts are dominating the airwaves. That's a quote. That's a nice quote about your favorite radio.
1: Accurate, but a good
0: your
1: quote,
0: favorite radio hosts, yeah, Clay and Buck. But Wall Street Journal had a piece that kids are getting dumber, which is a thing that you click on it, there's
1: reading
0: data.
1: Scores 25-year low, right, Buck?
0: Yeah. I say this all the time. People need to read. Reading is the thing. Reading makes you a better thinker, makes you a better speaker. I would actually go back, Clay, and say that I agree. People that say that, you know, we did too much pushing kids to do calculus and all this stuff. Yeah, okay, it's fine if you're good at that. But having a pretty high level reading ability a high enough level reading ability and a habit of reading is, I think, more important for someone's intellectual development than basically anything else. Because it makes you a better speaker. It makes you a better thinker. You're borrowing the brains, essentially, of the most brilliant people to have lived, depending on what you're reading. And even still, just processing that. And Clay, the trouble is, it used to be, people need to read, but they also need to be able to write, to communicate and everything else. With these AI programs now, How do you test someone's reading comprehension? Everybody can just, what's the reading assignment? Oh, you need me to read Moby Dick? Okay, AI, tell me every important factoid from Moby Dick that I need for this. And it breaks it all down for you. It's like Cliff's Notes, if you remember those, on steroids. Like, the ability to force people or encourage people to read is a huge thing that we need to talk about more. In the context of AI, Clay, I think as well, people are just going to get lazier and lazier about some of these intellectual habits that they need to have. Nonetheless, I will just say, because we got a little heat here on the data centers, a little heat from our people, a little heat on the Flock cameras. Now, Trump hasn't weighed in on that, to be fair, and heat on the AI stuff. Trump is more all in on AI than I've heard him on anything except, like, deporting illegals and building the wall and, you know, trade stuff. I mean, Trump is all in on we need to win this. So if someone needs to explain to me why Trump is so off on this, but he's so right on so many other things, I think it's really important, and he understands we have to win this one. We'll talk more about it, but it's a huge story right now. It affects so much of the economy. By the way, it affects your 401ks. You want to look at the stocks that are really propping up the market. They're tech stocks. Right, Clay? At some level, the U.S. economy, certainly in a short-term sense and maybe in a long-term sense, has become a bet on AI productivity. The only way we're going to be able to handle the $40 trillion in debt, the only way we're going to be able to continue to grow at the pace we need to in order to sustain what we're already doing. So at least that's how I feel about it.
1: I agree with all that. We're going to get a lot of fired up responses. 800-282-2882. And you guys can weigh in. And it is going to be, I'm just telling you, it feels like you are seeing a coalition of Democrats coming together. I don't think it's a surprise that this is happening in mid-September of an election year, as Democrats in many ways fumble for a calculated message of why they will fix what Americans are upset about. And so anti-AI seems to be the direction that they are going right now. And the politics of this could get very intriguing as it continues, particularly the next 6 weeks. 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

0: Welcome back in, Clay and Buck. President Trump referring to AI as the golden goose in a truth that he just put out in the last few minutes. And it is true, Buck, to your point as we were going to break, the degree to which we are seeing spending on AI that is propelling much of the growth of the economy and is putting the stock market at basically record levels. And I just think we have heard so much negativity about AI. I would ask, we'll take your calls, we'll take your talkbacks on this. I would ask you guys to think, why is none of this being shared in China? Why are the Chinese people not being told that AI is going to destroy the world and that data centers in their backyards are an incredible danger? Why are only Americans hearing it? And I do think that is an interesting point. The other thing I would say, Buck, and we can get into this, is the big AI companies who are saying we need regulation, there is an argument that they recognize they have control largely of the AI industry in the United States, and that regulation will keep other people from being able to compete with them, preserving their advantage. I think that's something to think about, too, in a dynamic industry space. 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
4: This is Victoria Valderrama with your KFOX 14 morning news update. Several City of El Paso outdoor amenities are closing or changing hours as we head into fall. Today is the last day to enjoy the city's spray parks for the season, along with the Pavo Real Aquatic Center. Then starting in October, Scenic Sundays on Scenic Drive will return to fall hours, with the road closed to vehicle traffic between Wheeling and Robinson from 7 a.m. to noon. And the El Paso Municipal Rose Garden will remain open through November 30th before closing for seasonal maintenance. Today, Big Bend landowners are expected to announce a new legal step in their fight against border wall construction in the region. The No Big Bend Wall Initiative is holding a news conference in Marfa to discuss what it calls a legal development aimed at stopping the wall and related infrastructure from moving forward. The news conference starts at 10 a.m. in Marfa. I'm Victoria Valderrama with your KFOX 14 morning news update.
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5: 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Brianna Stewart led the way with a 22-point, 10-rebound double-double, while Jackie Young added 18.6 rebounds and 5 assists. Dominique Malanga and Gabby Williams paced France, putting up 21 and 20 points, respectively. 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
12: The Emmy Awards are set for tonight. Heading into the big event, the final season of HBO Max Hacks leads the comedy field with 24 nominations. That's a record for a comedy series, besting the previous record of 23 held by The Bear in 2024 and The Studio last year. Also in comedy, Rob Reiner receiving a posthumous nomination for guest actor for his role in season 4 of The Bear. On the drama side, Pitt landed the most nominations with 25. Practical Magic 2 topping the weekend box office, ending the six-week reign of Spider-Man Brand New Day. The sequel, starring Sandra Bullock and Nicole Kidman, opened with $30 million, landing on the low end of expectations. Lady Gaga has reportedly welcomed her first child with fiancé Michael Polanski, the pop star confirming they were engaged back in 2024 and hasn't been shy about her desire to take on a new role in life, telling the New York Times last year that she was looking forward to the experience and excited to be a mom. Page Six first breaking the news of the couple's new arrival on Friday with details still under wraps. When you look at me. Celine Dion back on stage in Paris after taking several years off. She canceled tours after being diagnosed with stiff person syndrome, a rare neurological disorder. She cried with fans as she performed her hits on stage and is currently working on a Paris residency. That's entertainment. I'm Jennifer Bolsoni.
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0: Welcome back into Clay and Buck. Trump weighing in pretty clearly and heavily on AI from Air Force One over the weekend. Here he is talking about the, and I want to get this all on the record too, because Clay, what I'm seeing a lot online are people take this position, oh, you've been told that it's about China, but it has nothing to do with China. Why would that, everyone who knows anything about, quite honestly, anything, knows that AI is a very big deal. Everyone who is assessing investments and the markets and technology and can see how things are changing, this is real, it is here, it is important. This is not a Y2K scenario. This is not a, oh, no big deal. This is changing the world right now, changing the world that we live in. Why would China not really care about it? Or why wouldn't that be something we would take into account? Again, I'm seeing weird, I don't want to say disinformation, because then that gets some people very upset, but some, we could do it in the Russian, disinformatia. There seems to be some disinformation on the right side of things, and there are people who are influencers who are being paid money by foreign entities, and they do not disclose that. This is a real thing. It is true. So keep in mind, your humble Clay and Buck radio hosts here are completely aligned with President Trump on this issue. Why would we all be wrong on this? I'm not saying you think we're wrong, but there are people online who are making weird insinuations and accusations. This is cut four. Here's Trump talking specifically about China and AI.
1: We're leading China in AI. We're the most sophisticated country in the world. And frankly, I want to keep it that way, because whoever wins AI wins. And we can put guardrails, we can do this and that, but I think you have a lot of negative forces that are bringing it up that shouldn't be bringing it up. And they're bringing up things that won't happen. But whoever wins with AI wins. You know, it's an expression that I came up with, and it's true.
0: Clay, I also would add this. Here's what I can tell you is absolutely true. They're not actually going to self-regulate AI beyond what these companies think is to their advantage to do. Meaning there's not going to be some like UN-style climate agreement about AI. If there was a UN-style climate agreement about AI, about artificial intelligence, China would violate it. China wouldn't sign on. It wouldn't matter. They're going to do what they're going to do. Our own companies here domestically aren't going to feel bound by some vague ethical principle of not going too fast. So I just think the whole thing is a virtue signal right now, because no one's really going to hold themselves back if it gives them advantage. So why pretend that we want some framework to hold back these companies from the abilities that they think will be unleashed by AI? I just think they're fundamentally unserious about it. And having Congress regulate it, that's the worst idea.
2: What percentage of this audience do you think uses AI on a daily basis?
0: That's a great question. I don't know. I might use AI to try to get some sense as to what the answer is.
2: The reason why I bring it up is I think it's easier to scare people about something if they aren't using it themselves. And I think there's actually a relatively small percentage of Americans that are using AI right now. And I understand, when I say I'm using AI, I don't mean that I've got all of these different digital assets where people are responding for emails for me or posting on the internet for me or any of those things. There are really high-level AI users that are engaging with it on a very high level. I am basically, and I think it would be true, Buck, you tell me if this is incorrect, I am basically using it to make better my search results, right?
0: Yes.
2: So, and by the way, on things that may or may not be very serious, I talk about college football in the NFL, and it would have taken me a lot of time to look up, hey, how has this coach done against this this team in his career? I can get that information in 10 seconds, right?
0: Yes.
2: And so same thing with, hey, what is the murder rate in Washington, D.C. this year, and how does it compare to past years? Unlike with Google, where you would have to click through a wide variety of different AI, I think if you use the right query, if you know what questions to be asking, it makes you more effective and efficient, and it isn't intimidating. But I think if you're not using it at all, it is something that you are fearful of, and I think that's what's being taken advantage of right now.
0: So let me put it in a way that I think might be helpful here. So let's say one of you listening to us is a local plumber, contractor, and plumber. Okay, you could take an AI model that are publicly available right now, upload all of your financials. What your profit loss is month to month, basically how many jobs you're doing, what you're making on those jobs. And you could ask AI, hey, how can I expand my business? How can I make it more efficient so my profit margin goes up? Should I or should I not bring on more personnel? How could I have a pathway to being acquired if I wanted to in 5 years? And it will come up with a business plan for you in 30 seconds that is more advanced than what you'd be able to get from a financial planner some years ago if you gave them a week to crunch the numbers. It's just, it is a tool, but once you understand how effective the tool is and how effective it can be for everybody, it's amazing. It's some places it's going to cause real problems that I don't know how to solve for, like in the publishing industry, for example. Clay, I was just talking to a friend of mine who works in the publishing industry in the last few days, and he was just saying they're having to sort of agree in advance, are you going to use AI for your book or not? You're going to essentially have to have people be honest about it, because it can write a book for you in a minute. You can write a 250-page book now by saying, write me a 250-page biography of Napoleon, and it will do it. And it will read like a... Now, it won't be great. It'll look choppy and it'll be AI. But that's the reality of where we are right now. And it's only getting more intense. This is the Palantir CEO. Palantir is also a very advanced tech company that's doing a lot of stuff. Alex Karp. Clay, here he is making exactly the arguments we've been making on the show about this is happening and it's not stopping. Play 22.
3: If we didn't have the adversaries we'd have, I would be very in favor of pausing this technology completely, but we do. And that's why pausing is just, you can't pause it because it's a structural advantage both for LLMs and algorithms. So leaving, getting algorithms and LLMs to work in a classified context is going to take very specialized, I could explain how it works, but the fact is this is going to be a bonanza for the U.S. economy.
4: How concerned are you about China right now?
3: Everyone's very concerned. I think we were in a conversation this morning where I referenced, when we started first talking about China and America, and I was saying that this was not going to end well. That was a controversial statement. Now it's consensus. America is fairly unified that in its idea that, that China and people running China are not acting in a way we can accept. And I think the consensus, if I had to guess, in China is we're never going to get this back on the rails with America, so we should up the aggression.
2: Yeah, look, I think, Buck, this is super important, and you were the first person on the show to point it out, but I think it cuts through a lot of the noise. If you just strip away the AI aspect and you take us back to the 1980s, and in the middle of the Cold War, if Russia had started to fuel, and they probably were, I don't remember it well, but if they had started to fuel an argument in the United States that we need to stop inventing and advancing with our overall ability to combat Russia, implementing new weaponry, all of those things, I think a lot of people listening to us right now would have said, that's crazy. Russia is going to continue their innovation. They're going to end up with better weapons than us. And at some point in time, that's going to lead to Russia having more success than the United States on the global scale. That's exactly what's going on right now with AI. And if you strip away AI, really all military advancement is occurring in AI. All drone warfare, all the data that is necessary to power increasingly sophisticated, intelligent weaponry is being fueled by AI.
0: Let me give you another example, and this is hypothetical, but it's not crazy. Okay, we slow ourselves down and Chinese AI gets to the point where, first of all, we wouldn't even know how advanced it would be, but they decide to make a move on Taiwan, finally. And we say, oh no, they'll never do it because Taiwan has all these sophisticated, what if they can scramble all of the communications inside of Taiwan? What if they can shut down Taiwan's defense capabilities such that they could land massive forces with de minimis response from Taiwan because they're able to knock down all their comms between the very... Now, Taiwan's very sophisticated too. I'm not saying this is going to happen, but those are the kind of things when you think about what will be possible here. You know, we right now it's okay, we have drones, they have drones. What if their drones are faster, think better, communicate better, and can hack into our drones and use them against us? I mean, these are the sort of things that AI is going to make a reality, or make a possibility at least, or it is a possibility at least. And I think everyone needs to see that for what it is. Like the days of us having to worry mostly about, medieval jihadist lunatics strapping suicide vests on, driving around some dusty village somewhere, I don't think that's really going to be what the conflict of the future is. It's going to be with near-peer nation-state powers like Russia and China, who are going to be pushing the envelope wherever they can for more territory and more influence, and using technology, Clay, on the forefront of doing it. That's what we're heading for. I don't see a way around that. I think Alex Karp certainly sees it that way, and the guy who runs Palantir probably knows a thing or two about it.
2: Yeah, I think, again, the lack of use and has got people nervous. I also think it's this, Buck, and I asked a question of a top AI guy I was out to dinner with recently at one of the big tech companies. When does the scale of change slow? Change makes people uncomfortable everywhere, across all industries. When there is a rapidity of change, it just makes people feel uncomfortable. How is this going to impact me? Why can't I still do it the way I used to? All of those things. I think we are at such an inflection point of how rapidly things are going to change that angst, that discomfort is going to be politically a very powerful element. And then when you combine it with China spending billions of dollars to influence American politics in a way, frankly, that we aren't able to do to the same degree in China, then I think you've got a recipe for a real mess. I actually think, by the way, let me say this too. Trump, the easiest thing for Trump to do would be to play into this fear. A lot of politicians may know that the fear is not justified, but they see the way the tide is going and they say, oh, we've got to stop data centers. Oh, we've got to hit pause button on AI. The easiest thing for Trump to do as a traditional politician would be to lean into the emotional discomfort that many people are feeling associated with AI. He's doing the exact opposite, which is not what a traditional politician would do. So I do think the calculus on this for Trump, he really believes this is important and he's on the right side, even if large elements of his base, including Steve Bannon, who's doing a rally tomorrow with Bernie Sanders, are saying, we can't do this.
0: Yeah, I think they're on the wrong side of this issue. I think Bannon and Sanders are wrong on this. And it's interesting those two are coming together on it. I would also say, Clay, you can listen to people. I think Elon Musk certainly knows a thing or two about where technology is going. For people who are saying, why do I like this or whatever, or why should I like this? AI-enabled surgical robots will be a reality within the next 3 to 5 years, according to Elon. They will make no mistakes. They will effectively be able to do, say, a triple bypass without a shaking hand, without a slip of the wrist or whatever. I mean, medical mistakes kill tens of thousands of people every year in this country. And it's just the way it is. There are medical errors happen. That can be dramatically reduced by this as a tool. Imagine you go in there with a beloved family member, and in a few years, an AI-enabled scan essentially looks at, finds a tumor and says, oh, don't worry, we know exactly what this tumor is and exactly how to treat it. These are the kinds of things they are working on. This is not, again, we're not there yet with that, but we are there with get into a car, it'll drive you 300 miles perfectly and park for you. We're there on that already. So these things are happening. Another technology I want you to know about is rapid radios. These walkie-talkies allow you to talk to anyone anywhere in the U.S. with the touch of a button. Think of it like those old-school walkie-talkies, but added with a whole bunch of the latest and greatest technology. 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
2: Welcome back in, Clay and Buck. We got a bunch of calls from across the country here. Let's go to Eric in Pennsylvania. Eric, you're in a battleground state. What is the vibe on AI where you are? Thanks for calling in.
13: Pennsylvania, I'll tell you what, it's terrible. You know, Josh Shapiro is just downplaying AI and trying to scare everybody about the whole thing. I tell you, one thing about being a Republican is, for me, is our party's horrible on messaging. You know, think about it. Let's give us a top 10 list of unbelievable things that AI can do for us, like in science and medicine, et cetera. I mean, realistically, we could sit down and we could have a top 1,000 list. It's going to be amazing. And I'm 65 years old, and I'm excited about it. And I'm stoic by nature. I don't get excited about much, but I can't wait. It's going to be incredible.
14: Eric, hey. Eric is like my AI spirit animal. I'm with you, Eric.
2: Call, Eric. I would say, thank you for, if you're 65, I'm glad that he mentioned his age. I bet you would sign off on this too, Buck. You have immense things to gain from AI for health alone.
14: Enormous.
2: Over the next 5 years. If you are 65, you are going to be moving into an era of your life where healthcare becomes paramount in much of what you do. The advances that AI can provide for healthcare, I was going to mention as we were going to break last segment, Buck, these full body scans, I'm getting one on Monday.

0: there's so much that's coming that is going to be incredibly positive. We're going up
1: 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You don't look a day over 46.
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7: Mitch McConnell's attendance as members return to the U.S. Senate remains in question. Lawmakers are reconvening on Capitol Hill this morning, 3 months after McConnell was hospitalized after reportedly falling at his Washington, D.C. residence. He hasn't been seen in public since, with representatives from his office saying he spent time at a physical rehab center before being discharged on August 6th. President Trump is defending the AI industry. Nick Harper reports the comments come after some have expressed major concerns, including Anthropic CEO Dario Amodei and House Minority Leader Hakeem Jeffries.
8: Posting on social media, he said that there is no need for more regulations. We already have tremendous criminal and regulatory power over AI companies. There is a sick conspiracy, wrote the president, against AI and data centers.
7: In a Truth Social post this morning, Trump said the only control or guardrails that AI needs is a strong and smart, high IQ president, and the U.S. has that in spades. Saudi Arabia may run out of oil ready for export if it can't restart a critical pipeline damaged by drone attacks Friday. Satellite photos show heavy damage to a key pumping station on the pipeline, and oil traders are warning 4% of the world's oil supply could be at risk, driving prices higher.

0: TMZ is reporting a possible cause of death for actress Hayden Panettiere. Daniel Martindale has the latest.
1: TMZ says the 36-year-old died after taking oxycodone laced with fentanyl. The findings are still preliminary, with the toxicology report still pending. Panettiere died in Greenville, South Carolina on August 16th after she was found unresponsive and in cardiac arrest. TMZ reports the DEA is investigating Panettiere's drug dealer, who is based in Los Angeles. The report says the dealer provided her with several black market prescription drugs, including oxycodone. TMZ says she took several drugs she purchased from her dealer on the flight from L.A. to South Carolina the day before she died. I'm Daniel Martindale.
0: I'm Chris Caraccio.
2: Republican candidate for Texas Railroad Commissioner facing backlash after social media posts targeting students of color at University of Texas. Beau French posted on X a picture showing students of South Asian descent celebrating the Texas Longhorns game and wrote, quote, "Heard UT graduation this year look like this. The problem is now obviously far worse than anyone imagined," unquote. Senator John Cornyn denounced it and called on Republicans to rebuke French. Democrats say racism has no place in Texas and that French should drop out. The Public Utility Commission has approved a high-voltage transmission project that has become controversial over its proposed route across the specific farmland owned by the Chinese Communist Party.
3: These paths cross land the state itself has flagged.
2: Ranch owner Tom Keller's concerns were not addressed by the PUC. Lines also go through land owned by cartels. I'm Eric Lang.
4: Were you born from 1945 to 1965? 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So talk to your doctor about getting tested. 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A message from the CDC. Don't

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4: 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Reuters Institute says we're now one of the top news brands in the nation. 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

0: Welcome in, hour number two, Clay and Buck. Appreciate all of you hanging out with us as we are rolling through the Monday edition of the program. We've been talking about a lot of different Senate battlegrounds out there. And one that I consistently see in all the polling is a real battle that not very many people are talking about, is our friend Michelle Tafoya, who is in Minnesota. And every poll that I see comes out shows this a 2 or 3 point race, Michelle. And I think that's a credit to what a good campaign you're running. And I want to make sure that people are aware it's underway. We got a big audience in Minnesota. And so, yeah. Michelle, you're out on the road on a day-to-day basis. Tell us what the state of the race is so far as you see it, who your opponent is. This is an open Senate seat. There is no incumbent here, and why it's winnable.
1: Well, where to begin? My opponent is Peggy Flanagan. She's the current lieutenant governor, which means for the last almost 8 years, she has been the right hand to Tim Walz, our governor, that many people got to meet as Kamala Harris's running mate. And their 8 years of terror, as I want to call it, has been just an abject failure here in Minnesota. We've had the fraud that pretty much everyone around the country has heard about, up to $9 billion at this moment in fraud known. The education system has collapsed. It used to be a crown jewel, Clay and Buck, here in Minnesota. And scores have just been plummeting. Meanwhile, crime is going up. So there are just a number of ways in which these two folks, Walz and Flanagan, who have been, you know, receiving taxpayer-funded paychecks for the last 8 years, have failed their taxpayers. We're here offering not necessarily a red versus blue contrast, but a common sense versus crazy contrast. She's got some crazy social initiatives as well and social stances. And we are hearing Minnesotans from all walks come over to our side. We're happy. We're leading among independents by double digits. And we've had plenty of Democrats come to us, whether it was at the state fair last week or whenever it's been, and say, you know what? I'm ready for change. We're on board.
2: Michelle, thanks for being here with us. So you built national notoriety and a following on helping to keep men out of women's sports and locker rooms. As I understand it, Flanagan, your opponent, has been on the other side of that fight. If you could walk me through what you would want to do on day one on that issue and what you would tell a Minnesota parent of a daughter that this is not a culture war issue. This is fundamentally a fairness and safety issue.
1: It's fairness and safety, and it's a reality issue. And for anyone outside of Minnesota who thinks this is not getting people off the couch, they are sorely mistaken. And it's been interesting. I've had a lot of dads come to me and say, this is the issue I got off the couch for. I've had moms, too. And it's particularly people with daughters who are playing sports. This is just a reality check, right? You're asking us to buy into a fiction that men who decide to identify as women are just women. And that's just not real. It's not scientifically real. We could go through all the advantages and disadvantages that women have and men have when they're competing against one another. I'm happy to do that, but I don't think we need to. I think this, people call this an 80-20 issue. I think it's a 95-5 issue. But yes, Peggy Flanagan is on that 5% side of it, as are most Democrats here in Minnesota. They had an opportunity to codify this into law to keep women's sports and girls' sports here for girls and women, and not a single Democrat voted for that. I know there's precedent now, Supreme Court precedent, so I anticipate lawsuits across a number of states looking for this for their high schoolers in particular.
0: This is also an issue in Minnesota for people who say it doesn't happen that often. I believe last year or the year before, a boy who said he was a girl was the star softball pitcher in a game that led to a state championship being won by a girls' team. The star athlete on the team was a boy, for people out there in Minnesota who may have forgotten that. I know that turned into a big story there. How much of this is Peggy Flanagan is Tim Walz? I think this is important. I'm sure you're hammering it quite a lot. Tim Walz's popularity overall in the state of Minnesota has collapsed as all of the fraud has been uncovered, that much of it was connected to Somali immigrants with the investigations that came out of YouTube of all places. How much of Peggy Flanagan just being a default stand-in? In other words, she's going to argue that she deserves a promotion based on the job that she did with Tim Walz. How much is just Minnesotans saying, no, you have failed us as a steward of public virtue and treasure, and the idea that we would send you to D.C. is crazy?
1: Well, I think people have to look at it that way, don't they? You cannot sit there and say you are the Walz-Flanagan administration. Not the Walz administration, the Walz-Flanagan administration for close to 8 years now, and say that all of the issues only belong to the governor. Now, the governor was going to run for a third term, and then Nick Shirley came to town. You alluded to these YouTube videos. Nick Shirley came to town and introduced everyone to the Quality Learning Center, and that was the end of that. So, you know, Tim Walz had to say, you know what, I guess I won't run after all. Well, his right hand is Peggy Flanagan. And by the way, she was in charge for all those months and months when Walz was out campaigning to be the next vice president of the United States. So for her to just say, oh, the buck stops with Walz and I had no part in this, is just completely unrealistic. Again, it's divorced from reality. And so I really hope that most Minnesotans can come to their own conclusion about this, and we'll help them do it for sure. But this was a woman who was tied at the hip to Tim Walz, and it is their administration under which all of these failures have accumulated. So good try, Flanagan. But no, this is why you have the nickname Peggy Fraudigan here in Minnesota.
2: Well, you know, fraud. I like that. Fraud, energy policy, a lot of things go into grocery bills and rent. So I wanted to talk to you about the cost of living issue, Michelle, for a second, and specifically for Minnesotans. What is your, call it, elevator pitch, the 60-second version, that if you're going to give for a dad who's maybe working two jobs, or a mom who's picking her kids up after finishing her job, you know, living in the suburbs of Minneapolis or anywhere across the state, what would you be focusing on if you go to the Senate to represent them that will help with that issue of cost of living? What would you do differently, or what would you do positively than, say, Flanagan?
1: Well, let's not forget the Working Family Tax Cuts Act, which is no tax on tips, no tax on Social Security, no tax on overtime. She would love to repeal that. She was against that. So let's keep that in mind for everyone that thinks that those policies are good. She's going to try to undo them the minute she gets to the Senate. We've got energy here. We need an all of the above energy strategy. Peggy Flanagan is pretty much into the Green New Deal and has even proposed getting rid of liquid fuels by the year 2030, or 2040. So the fact of the matter is, we've got a lot of tractors in Minnesota. We've got a lot of farm equipment that needs to run on fuel. Now, whether it's biofuel, diesel, you know, E15, fine, but they can't run on batteries. And that's what she would like. And again, that's going to be tremendously expensive and inconvenient. There is so much regulation. We have had just a massive departure, an exodus of small businesses, even large businesses, leaving Minnesota. When businesses leave, the job numbers decline. There aren't as many opportunities. And that tax base goes too. And oh my gosh, the number of people coming up to us saying, my property taxes are going up again. Why? Well, the state ran out of all this money. They had an $18 billion surplus turned into a massive deficit, $6 to $7 billion deficit. She can't manage the money. And she's asking for even more of it, more money and power to her friends in St. Paul and Washington, D.C. That is not the way to fix affordability.
0: Michelle, you were on sidelines for NFL games for a long time. The Minnesota Vikings, probably the number one topic, I would imagine, in the state of Minnesota, took down the Green Bay Packers. Big, I would say it's an upset, early start to the year, despite the fact that Kyler Murray got knocked out of the game. Give us your take on the Vikings win and why, if you win this Senate race, the Vikings will also go to the Super Bowl, which would probably, if you could guarantee that, would probably guarantee you a landslide victory. Yeah.
1: Yeah, that would seal the deal if I could do that. I noticed the color of the jacket today, by the way. Listen, it reminded me of the Texas game the night before, the way Arch Manning and Texas came back to beat Ohio State. And then, you know, the Vikings found themselves in that same place, and I wasn't nearly as confident that the Vikings would do this. But suddenly, Their defense, their secondary in particular, just started playing really well. And Carson Wentz was finding Justin Jefferson. And it just started clicking. This was a great start for the Minnesota Vikings. And what a comeback. So, yes, everyone is thrilled all over the place. Wherever I was driving yesterday, I saw cars parked in front of houses. They were getting ready for that opening game and excited about it being the sort of the afternoon game. And it was great. This is going to be very interesting now. I would say that Kyler Murray, I don't know what his prognosis is with his concussion, but the way that Carson Wentz finally found himself in this rhythm and was finding Justin Jefferson in a way that wasn't happening early on and really didn't happen last season, this could make it very, very interesting at the quarterback position here in Minnesota. It's going to be fun to watch.
0: Does it feel, Michelle, speaking of that, by the way, the Vikings play the Bears, which will be a heck of a game next week for those people out there. Does it feel to you like sports in many ways are healing in terms of sanity returning? I know we just had the 10-year anniversary of Colin Kaepernick taking a knee. You saw what happened. You mentioned men and women's sports. It feels like that might be very well a 90-10 issue, 95-5. Does it feel like sane, normal guys and gals out there, not only in Minnesota but across the country, are finally saying, we're done with the crazy?
1: It sure feels like that. I see far fewer pronouns in email signatures these days, and that is welcome. You know, if you want to put them there, I guess go ahead and put them there. I've always thought that was so performative, and so much of this stuff is performative. You know, look, I would like to think so, but every time I think that we're coming back to some place of normalcy, something else happens. Like I find out this morning that Minnesota is removing the 9/11 lessons from high school history. That disturbs me greatly. How can that happen? How can that happen? We're only 25 years out. Are we going to remove Pearl Harbor too? What else are we going to remove? World War II, World War I, the Civil War? What else are we going to remove? I mean, this is insanity to me. So all of these issues that keep coming back. I keep thinking we're maybe the pendulum's coming in the middle. But I will say this, Clay and Buck. In 2026, we've seen some fascinating things. We saw Indiana University, the Hoosiers, a basketball school, win a college football national championship. We saw both our men's and women's Olympic hockey teams win gold. We saw our female figure skater win gold. You know, maybe there are winds of change coming around, and maybe the Vikings will get to the Super Bowl. I'm certainly not going to guarantee it, but I'm not going to count it out.
2: My beloved Minnesota Vikings, they're going to come through huge. They're going to come through huge. I can tell you that much. Michelle, you're doing a great job running a fantastic campaign. And we want to have you back before because we think the Minnesotans are going to turn out bigly for you, as they should. Thanks so much for being here with us.
1: People can go to MichelleTafoya.com if they want to help. Thank you both so much. I appreciate it.
2: Absolutely. The Preborn Network of Clinics has a team of people nationwide focused on saving the lives of unborn children, saving them from abortion. Between saving the lives of those babies and caring for the moms, it's a tall task. This is a nonprofit organization helping pregnant women in crisis who are debating what to do, life or abortion for their baby. This past year, Preborn Clinics helped save the lives of more than 80,000 unborn children. When a woman walks into one of Preborn's network clinics, she's welcomed with open arms. She's introduced to her baby through an ultrasound, and for the first time, she sees life, not loss. And she's offered hope-filled choices. When she chooses life, Preborn continues supporting her for up to 2 years, providing maternity clothes, diapers, counseling, and so much more. Here's your chance. If you're pro-life, personally, you can do something as a member of the pro-life community to help save lives right now by supporting Preborn. A $28 gift would pay for an ultrasound experience, which so often changes the mind of a pregnant mother in crisis and helps her choose life. $28 would be an ultrasound for any of you who can spare that. And any gift of any size would be greatly appreciated. 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

0: Our welcome back into Clay and Buck. A lot of calls, a lot of talkbacks. Let's get to it. By the way, J.D. Vance speaking live right now. We are monitoring. The team is looking to, he's in Kansas City, Missouri, talking about saving your tax money from fraud. The fraudsters are all over the place. Got to do it. Got to save that money. I see all the talkbacks, guys. Do we have some of the lives, too? Oh, yeah, here we go. We still have Eric in PA. Okay. You know what? I'm just going to... Truck driver Steve, A. Play this talkback.
1: Truck driver Steve here. Hey, I kind of have to disagree with you a little bit on that reading thing. I know you said only 16% of people read for fun now. Well, I read, and I read for fun. But when I started reading back in the 70s, you know, for fun, and 80s, there was nothing else to do. So you kind of read out of necessity, or we went and played outside, Cowboys and Indians and Army and stuff, but there's just more to do now. There's more options.
0: Yeah, but that still doesn't mean that you shouldn't be reading. I'm not really sure what the disagreement is there. You should be I will admit this, Clay, I like video games. I didn't play after college, and then during COVID, I had nothing to do, so I started playing video games again, other than doing 5 hours of radio. But I also read all the time. Yeah. Books, articles, X, everything.
2: I read all the time. There's a general thing that happens where we say, here is what the data is, and then somebody calls in and says, well, I don't fit that. Like, you're in the 16% who reads. Now, is he correct that there are way more entertainment options out there? Yes. Reed Hastings, the CEO of Netflix, said it really well, I think, when he said, we compete against sleep. And I thought that was such a great phrase, because how many times have you been laying in bed, laying on the couch, and your decision is, am I going to go to sleep or watch another episode? We have basically flooded the zone with more media than has ever existed. I mean, you can use this show as a good example. When Rush started in the 80s and 90s, the number of media outlets to compete with was almost non-existent. Now we've got to be everywhere. We got to be on YouTube. We got to be on Instagram. We got to be on Twitter. We've got to be on TikTok. We got to be on every platform under the sun. And Buck, all of them have different rules as to what works in those platforms. You got to be an expert way more places. I just saw where you are in Miami. The Miami Herald basically announced they're firing 30 writers. Newspapers are collapsing. The rapidity with which all of media and everything out there is changing is, I think, unparalleled in any of our lives. We'll get to some more of your talkbacks and all that coming this way, but I want to tell you about the IFCJ and the incredible impact that they are having across the entire nation when it comes to standing for truth and protecting people in danger. For 40 some odd years, they've paid attention to the Jewish population in Israel, particularly the most vulnerable. Their mission to provide security, food, critical care, which is why the IFCJ was ready to act immediately in the aftermath of October 7th. Thanks to your help, the IFCJ deployed emergency resources to those impacted and continues to help today. 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Join the IFCJ in praying for the safety of the Jewish people at PrayIFCJ.org. That's PrayIFCJ.org.
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5: This is Victoria Valderrama with your KFOX 14 morning news update. Several City of El Paso outdoor amenities are closing or changing hours as we head into fall. Today is the last day to enjoy the city's spray parks for the season, along with the Pavo Real Aquatic Center. Then starting in October, Scenic Sundays on Scenic Drive will return to fall hours, with the road closed to vehicle traffic between Wheeling and Robinson from 7 a.m. to noon. And the El Paso Municipal Road Rose Garden will remain open through November 30th before closing for seasonal maintenance. Today, Big Bend landowners are expected to announce a new legal step in their fight against border wall construction in the region. The No Big Bend Wall Initiative is holding a news conference in Marfa to discuss what it calls a legal development aimed at stopping the wall and related infrastructure from moving forward. The news conference starts at 10 a.m. in Marfa. I'm Victoria Valderrama with your KFOX 14 Morning News Update.
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8: From the KFOX 14 Severe Weather Center, I'm forecaster Hannah Frescas. Happy Friday, everyone. El Paso forecasting a high of 99.97 for the Las Cruces area, sitting under partly sunny skies with a below 10% chance of rain this afternoon. Majority of us staying dry. 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I'm forecaster Hannah Frescas.
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0: Welcome back in, Clay and Buck. Appreciate all of you hanging out with us. We are rolling through the Monday edition of the program, and we've got a bunch of fun talkbacks. Let's see. Buck, you just texted me this. Trump has been talking about the $5,000 dividend. And it's going to be given, he says, to all adults in the U.S. due to the fact the country is taking in trillions of dollars of economic development, investment, pure success. Being criticized by Democrats, as he says, who were hoping it never happens. It will be as an example. And he continues along those lines. Buck, I would say in general, and this is one of the pledges that Trump brought to bear from his midterm convention. Let me say this, by the way. Midterm convention actually came off better than I thought it would. Meaning, I don't remember there being any profoundly negative storylines that came out of the Republican midterm convention. I still think it was not the best scheduling decision to put it head-to-head against NFL kickoff games on Wednesday and Thursday night when you're trying to speak to a larger universe of potential supporters. But within that construct, I thought it came off pretty well. Now, I think the idea of a $5,000 basically tax rebate to all Americans, I don't think it's very likely to happen because I am not, here's the truth, I am not very optimistic on Congress being able to do anything over the next 2 years, whether Republicans have control of Congress or whether Democrats do. And by the way, sometimes Congress doing nothing is actually better because at least that way they don't screw things up. I mean, what's your take on this?
1: Oh, absolutely. Sometimes gridlock on Capitol Hill is a mercy. Sometimes it's the best possible outcome. I'll just tell you guys this. We can discuss and debate whether there should be some regulating of AI frontiers and breakthroughs, but the notion that Congress is in any position to do helpful or meaningful legislation on this is absurd. It's just flatly absurd. Well, what would that even look like? Hey, we're going to pass a law not to allow a machine to get so smart that it could take over everything and kill all of us? I mean, okay. I promise you they're not trying to do that at these companies. They're not like going to hope that that's what the outcome is. I just think that part of it is you need to just remember the efforts that Congress has had in the past. I mean, when they did want to regulate the internet in the early days, I think one of the reasons they didn't is because, so first of all, a lot of them didn't realize how important and how much impact it would have. And second, they just didn't understand. They had no knowledge of where it was going or no sense of vision as to how much it would interconnect all of our lives. I think AI is that and then some. Johnny in Texas, be on the talkbacks. Listen to what Johnny has to say.
2: Hey guys, this is Johnny in West Texas. I work in the oil and gas industry and I use spreadsheets and data sets and maps, and I started using AI about a year ago to help me go through my work. And I have to tell you, my productivity has just skyrocketed since I did. Something that used to take me a day to go through and summarize, I can do it in about 10 minutes or less with AI, and it's all automated and all high quality. I think the effect on the economy with these things is going to be like the internet was 30 years ago. It's just amazing.
1: Yeah, Clay, we're preaching the same thing because you and I both I use Grok during the show for stat updates, or if I have to pull a fact or figure really quickly, that might be, and it might be something like, hey, who's the guy wearing the brown hat in that movie from the 80s that had the alien? Boom, Grok gets me an answer right away. Yeah. It's perfect. So that's why it's so useful for our purposes here, but I've used it for other things as well. I can tell you, they always say this is not medical advice. I can tell you that you do your own research, all that applies. You know, if you get like a weird bug bite or something somewhere and you take a photo with Grok, it'll tell you like what's going on. It'll tell you whether you need to be concerned. I mean, the usage of these things as tools, Clay, is amazing.
0: Spider snakes around the house. If you're concerned, hey, is this a black widow? What should I be concerned that this is a spider that has some danger in the household, in the garage, wherever you see it? If you see a snake, you can upload a photo of a snake and say, hey, how much should I be concerned about this? Is this a venomous snake or is it not? I think all of these assets in the palms of our hand. I would also say this, Buck, much of this comes back to, do you trust humans to make life better? And there are people out there who believe, as we have gone through, the general pessimism of climate change or the destruction of what is good in this country really comes down to how much do you trust Americans? How much do you trust the world to make things better? My general proposition is our life today, in general, is way better than it has been in the past. Let me give you just one example. You've never been safer from violent crime in any of your lives in America today. It should be a story that gets talked about every day. You've never been less likely to be murdered. You've never been less likely to see a violent crime in your neighborhood. Is it perfect? No. But in general, trend lines, I believe, are moving in a very positive direction.
1: Also, look, there are a lot of jobs that are kind of nonsense jobs that would people who are involved in them would be better served either focusing on one part of the job that's more productive. I'll give you my example. I'm gonna, for a lot of you Gen X and old graybeard millennials like me, I sit right on the cusp, Clay, of Gen X and millennial. I am the transition point. Clay is very Gen X.
0: I missed it by a year. Thankfully, Gen X has saved the world, even though we get no respect. If you looked legitimately at the data, Trump is overwhelmingly popular with Gen X.
1: So I'll put it in the we've talked before about the movie Office Space here. And I think Office Space is both captures that zeitgeist when it was like early 2000s, I think, is when it came out. Captures that zeitgeist incredibly well of office culture, office space culture, cubicle farmers, if you will, and also has some really philosophically interesting, it's a comedy, but has some just, you know, it really resonates. That's all I'm telling you. I think it's kind of a timeless piece. It's a Mike Judge movie, right? Mike Judge, brilliant,
0: yes,
1: brilliant
0: right.
1: comedian writer. But there's this whole thing about Lumberg and the TPS reports, right? And Lumberg walks up and he goes, "Hey, how's it going? Have you done your TPS reports?" And I haven't seen the movie in a while, so my impression's not as good as it would normally be. But imagine that instead of doing the TPS reports, you just could do that with AI. You check them to make sure that they seem legit, and then you could focus on actually meeting with people to get a sales relationship going, or actually doing the research to make something, you know, better that's the product that you're doing, or, you know, focusing on the things that matter. This is what I think, Clay, when we talk about enhanced productivity, there's this concern people have, oh my gosh, all these people will be without jobs, and then they won't be reabsorbed into the economy because these jobs will, this has always, you know, the people don't even remember. A farrier is a guy that, usually was a guy, that would put the shoe on the bottom of a horse, right? Okay, that there are some still, but there aren't a lot of farriers anymore. The people who would have been farriers got involved in either other aspects of, you know, animal husbandry, you know, working on a ranch or whatever, or they worked with the new automobiles that came out, or they worked with the new machinery that came out. Like this, we've gone through this so many times. We're not going to have mass structural unemployment forever because of AI. It is a tool that will enhance productivity and people will be using in the jobs that they have to do less. Nobody wants to do miserable, stupid stuff.
0: Amen. Look, I just tell you, if you want to be optimistic about the future, get in a Tesla and let it drive you. Just trust me on this. I don't get paid anything by Tesla. I've had a bunch of people coming up to me and saying, "Hey, Clay, after you talked about using your self-driving Tesla, I went and tried it out and I bought it. You will feel like you are living in the future. Every single day gets better." In the future, there are around 40,000 people a day who die in car accidents in the United States. It's probably the worst, most preventable way that people die in the United States today. You go to the grocery store, you die in a car accident. You take the kid to school in the morning, you die in an accident. You have a 16-year-old, you put him into a car. He or she, they're often teenagers in car accidents and they die. Young people, healthy people, people who would have otherwise lived for decades. One split second, they lose their life in a car accident. I really believe this. 20 years from now, 40 years from now, your grandkids and great-grandkids are going to look back and see the equivalent of people dying in car accidents of people dying of dysentery on the Oregon Trail. They're going to say, "What are you talking about? People used to get stomach aches and just die because they drank bad water. The idea that people died in a car accident, I'm just telling you, watch these numbers. You want a positive prediction from me over the next 20 and 40 years. It's going to plummet and it's going to become so rare that people are dying in car accidents. Think about that. Over the next 40 years, how many more people are going to be alive? How many more people are going to have productive lives? I'm telling you, if you are pessimistic about the future, take a drive in a Tesla self-driving vehicle. You are going to look around and you're going to feel like you stepped into the future. I don't care how old you are. I don't care if you're 80 years old. My parents got in the car. My 18-year-old was driving them around. They couldn't believe that he just plugged in an address and it just drives them. I'm telling you, no matter what your age is, we are moving into an era where there is going to be so much awesomeness that in many ways, I think people are going to have whiplash. And look, I get that change is discomforting, but good change is something we should all celebrate. And I think the transformative nature of Tesla at a minimum is going to, right now, trust me, just go take a test drive. You don't have to believe me. Just let the car drive you around and tell me that you don't feel like you're living in a future. And Buck's going to buy one of these things and he's going to be looking around. And I'm going to be honest with you. I trust it already so much that I want to get it. I would be comfortable sitting in the back seat. That's how much I trust the self-driving Tesla that I have. And by the way, $50,000 fully stocked. That is relative to the luxury experience of the car driving itself. That is one of the best buys that I have ever made. 0.99% financing. I mean, basically free, right? When you look at what interest rates are right now, this technology and using the Tesla AI as an example is going to blow people's minds. And I'm telling you, there's a lot of awesomeness like that coming sooner rather than later.
1: Amen.
0: I mean, amen. And if you're out there right now and you are trying to decide, hey, how do we make the budget work for the fall? What are we going to do? It's not very long until Thanksgiving, believe it or not. Just a couple of months from now to be Thanksgiving. And you guys all know as soon as Thanksgiving gets here, it's a sprint right down the end of the year all the way to Christmas and New Year's. You're going to spend a lot more money. You're going to buy a lot more presents. How about putting your financial house in order right now? If you've got credit card debt, over 20% you're paying right now at credit card debt. How about personal loans? 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

0: All right, we got some calls, some talkbacks. Let's get to them, my friends. Mark listens on WFLA in Florida. This is Talkback C. Hit it.
1: Hey, guys. Mark in Florida. I remember when I used to have to work on my car as a teenager, I had to go to the library and pray they had a Chilton's manual in there. As far as AI doing my thinking for me, let's see. Smartphones have made us dumber. Electric bikes have made us fatter. And AI, yeah, I think AI will pretty much finish off the human race, because I don't understand why humans are constantly searching for things to do the thinking for them. We've done a pretty good job so far.
2: I just, if I were a mechanic, and I'm not good at fixing cars. I have no hope. I would imagine that being a mechanic is one of the things that AI could help you with the most, Buck. Instead of having to go to the library and get a manual, you can take a picture of the issue that you have, and AI can instruct you how to solve it.
0: Look, I'm going to tell you guys something. This may be a shock. I am not the handiest around the house, okay? I'm not exactly Mr. Wasn't it Bob Vila back in the day?
2: Yeah,
0: right?
2: Yeah, Bob Vila was the man.
0: Bob Vila, yeah. The one and only. I am not a Bob Vila type guy. When my father-in-law shows up at our place, Clay, I have like, and I have no shame, laundry list. I'm like, you know how to do all these things. Can I feed you a delicious steak dinner, which I may cook because I do like to cook, and you can do all these things around the house, and he does them. All the things that bang, bang, bang on the walls and the wires and the things. He does all the things. AI, though, I take photos of stuff now. I'm like, tell me how I make this or how I fix this or how I do whatever. Every time I nail it. Every time I nail it. And then I learn. So
2: I don't think there are very many jobs where AI couldn't make you better. Now, if the caller or the talkbacker there wants to say, hey, are we still developing as many skills as we should? All these things are valid, right? We've had Mike Rowe on regularly talking about, hey, we need more guys or women too. But guys in particular, there's great jobs to be electricians right now. There's great jobs to be plumbers. They're not filled.
0: You know, my older brother makes fun of me sometimes because I don't like to drive stick. I'm now just like, I'm going to be taking it. You can make fun of me while you're driving stick, lurching around in traffic, while my self-driving vehicle lets me take a nap and I'm just gliding to where I want to go. Some things, some technologies don't last. Jay in Texas, D on the talkbacks, hit it.
3: Hey, Clay and Buck, love your show. Just wanted to let you know I'm a retired engineer, and I think the fears with AI are more about why things fail. If you look at the 767 MAX, you look at Challenger, you look at the Tacoma Straits Bridge, those failures were all due to management decisions overriding the engineers in technology. So we got to be careful about how we make decisions. Thanks.
0: Well, I'm just going to call Walker in Virginia. Walker, you've been waiting patiently. Let's get you in. You got about 40 seconds. Hit it.
4: Thank you so much. Two quick points. Clay made it seem earlier in the show like not too many people use AI. I disagree. Lots of people in this audience who work in corporate America especially, we use it constantly. Every week I'm getting this career development thing and LinkedIn Learning and saying, oh, let's learn how to create an AI agent. I personally think it's cool but scary. Everyone uses AI. Trump's right. We have to

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9: President Trump says, quote, "The only control or guardrails that AI needs is a strong and smart high IQ president, and the USA has that in spades." He went on to say in the post on Truth Social that there's a sick conspiracy going on against AI and data centers, and the only one that's happy about it is China. ICE has no plans to sweep polling locations in November's midterm elections. Matt Mattinson reports.
10: That's according to White House border czar Tom Holman. He told Fox News that he hasn't seen any plans or discussions about potential immigration enforcement operations at polling places. Holman called any claims that ICE would be at polling locations a fear tactic. This after the city of Denver, along with Latino civil rights and voting rights groups, filed a lawsuit to block ICE from polling places. I'm Matt Mattinson.
9: A severe weather threat will take aim in the Midwest this week. The main threat is expected to be heavy rain, damaging wind gusts, and possible tornadoes. Beginning today, a level 3 out of 4 flash flood threat is covering parts of central Iowa. Meanwhile, a corridor stretching from Wisconsin to Nebraska is under a level 2 out of 5 severe storm threat. New questions are swirling around the holdout juror in the Lindsey Clancy case that fellow jurors say caused the trial to end in a mistrial. NBC's Emily Akita says other members of the jury claim the man refused to interact with other jurors.
11: NBC 10 Boston reports the juror also had a history of domestic violence allegations on file, including a dismissed case for allegedly assaulting his now ex-wife and an active restraining order from his teen nephew.
9: According to a police report, the nephew claims the man pushed him to the ground and repeatedly punched him in the face. Legal experts say one big question is whether the juror was honest during the jury selection process. Clancy was charged in the 2023 deaths of her 3 young children, but the jury was unable to agree on a verdict.

0: The defense argued Clancy suffered from postpartum psychosis. I'm Chris Karanji.
1: A newly filed federal lawsuit is seeking to stop border wall construction near Big Bend National Park. It suggests the head of Homeland Security lied about the area being a hot spot for illegal immigration in order to bypass regulations and get hands on private land.
2: You cannot legally bypass the laws of this country by fabricating an emergency that does not exist.
1: Construction through Big Bend National Park has also been paused. Two Mexican men are in custody after a head-on crash in New Braunfels killed a man and injured a child over the weekend. The child hospitalized non-life-threatening injuries. Rafael Aragin Ramirez of Mexico arrested for DWI. His brother was found hiding in a garage and also arrested. I'm Eric Leicom.
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0: Third hour, Clay and Buck kicks off right now. Appreciate you all being with us, my friends, as always. And some stuff to talk about with the midterms coming up. Wanted to get into that. We've got also Trump reactions on a whole range of things. But first up, I want to say we had J.D. Vance just moments ago in the last hour. He was talking about, well, exactly what we were talking about during that hour, which was AI and tech regulation and that. Remember, I read you that thread, Clay. I think that X thread got up to 120 million views or something like that. One of the most read posts on X, I would have to assume, ever. I've very rarely seen it get to that number. And that got a lot of attention, and other people now have been weighing in on the heads of these different companies. And, you know, there's OpenAI, and there's Anthropic, and there's Claude, and there's XAI, and there's all these companies. And here is J.D. Vance on this exact issue, and it is cut 18. Play it.
1: There are obviously risks to AI. There are some benefits to AI. I have to say, just personally, I feel a little bit weird about the fact that you have so many frontier AI tech companies kind of humming to the government and begging the government to regulate them. It feels a little bit to me like a bit of a Trojan horse. So I think we just have to be careful about this. The other thing the president said pretty consistently is we know that the Chinese are engaged in this long-term AI race against the United States. We want to make sure the United States, we do things smartly, but we stay ahead of the curve.
0: Clay, two pieces there. The companies coming forward, the AI companies, and then the China piece of this. We've talked a bit already about the China piece, but on the companies coming forward, I would just say, to me, there are only two real reasons they would do this. One is the social credit, virtue signaling, attention of like, I'm warning everybody about this. They're not going to stop it. So the warning is, this is like the famous actors going around warning about climate change, flying in their private jets. Like, you don't really think that's going to happen because you don't really care. So I don't think that so that's one possibility. The other is more of an anti-competitive, maybe collusive or collusion-based corporatist argument, which is, hey, we need to lock in that we are the AIs that the government is essentially going to be working with and allowing, and we don't want some upstarts out there. Because remember, we're just talking about tech. We're talking about compute. How do you, because I see two pieces of this. Do you see two pieces, or you think it's really just the second one? Where do you come down on this?
2: I think there's two pieces. One is China is manipulating much of American political thought. And they're doing it by going after data centers. And now they're going after AI. And I think we're getting played. The second part is, if you see that regulation is coming, you can either fight it aggressively, or you can recognize that if you have a major competitive advantage and you have created a moat around your business, the government coming in and regulating something usually just means whoever the winners are, that industry is then frozen in place, and you don't have to worry about the proverbial upstart stealing your advantage.
0: Big government and big business tend to love each other. They tend to go together like peas and carrots.
2: So that is my thought in general, as to what we are seeing here. I am very skeptical. You remember back in the day, I don't know, they decided that Brer Rabbit was offensive. You know, they took down Splash Mountain and they replaced it with Tiana's Bayou at Disney World and Disneyland. Star of Splash Mountain was Brer Rabbit. For those of you who grew up reading or being exposed at all to the Brer Rabbit stories, I think it was Joel Chandler Harris was a former slave who had basically taken Brer Rabbit and the witticisms. They were old plantation tales. And Brer Rabbit, one of the Brer Rabbit most famous, I would say, stories was he begs to be, he says, please don't throw me in the briar patch. Whatever you do, don't throw me in the briar patch. I'll never be able, he's captured, he's in trouble. They throw him into a briar patch. Rabbits love briar patches. They couldn't be more happy there. Whenever I see an industry screaming for regulation, I think about Brer Rabbit, or even fighting regulation a little bit. I think about Brer Rabbit. They want the government involved because that briar patch means that they're protected, they're in there, they're going to be fine. So I think everybody out there just needs to be skeptical. And this is one where I think Trump deserves a lot of credit. I'm going to be honest. The easiest thing for any politician to do, and J.D. Vance, who we just played, the easiest thing for any politician to do is lean into fear that is emanating out there in the electorate. Because if you speak back and you say, well, let me explain why that fear is wrong, in the era in which we live, you are not validating the emotion. One of the worst things that has ever happened is Bill Clinton saying, I feel your pain. Because it set in place the idea that politicians, to me, Buck, I don't know if you buy this, that politicians, it used to be politicians were like the dad in the family. But the reason why I like Ron Johnson so much, Senator from Wisconsin, is when he talks about the money we're spending, he is dad whose daughter or son comes home from college and you sit down there in the kitchen table and he's just like, tell me how you spent $400 on shoes last month. And, you know, son or daughter or whatever is just like, well, you know, it's just, it's the pain in his voice as he goes through all of the details. I want leaders who aren't telling me, you're right to feel sad. You're right to feel uncomfortable. I want leaders who are going to say, listen, this is what's going on. This is what matters. I want the leader of the country to be a dad who's just uncomfortable with the budget. And just, you know, there's a lot of these guys, right? Rand Paul. Rand Paul is the doctor who, when you're in with him, he's not the doctor who's going to sugarcoat things. He's like, you're making some really bad choices.
3: Yeah, Rand Paul's a doctor who's like, you got to put down the peanut butter M&Ms. You're not going to last, buddy. You know, that's kind of.
2: He's not like, hey, I want to feel your pain. He's like, you're eating way too many sweets, buddy. You weigh too much. Like, let's talk about this. I think it's easy to lean in on the fear. And I think a lot of politicians are. And I think you guys have to be smarter and understand what's going on here. I think AI is a net positive, and it doesn't mean everything's perfect. You should be skeptical when you're hearing a lot of Democrats. When Bernie Sanders is saying we should stop this industry from existing anymore, your antenna should go up and you should be saying, what has Bernie Sanders been right about ever?
3: Speaking of skepticism, some are expressing skepticism at Trump's $5,000 Trump check idea, right? These $5,000 payments that will go out. Trump addressed this from Air Force One to the press. This is cut to. Here is what the commander-in-chief said.
4: The $5,000 debts are going forward, and that's because we're taking in so much money in so different ways, including the tariffs.
5: Is there a plan exactly how we're going to pay for that?
4: Yeah, no, I know exactly how we're going to pay. Why? You know, it's interesting on that, because everybody said that the great, big, beautiful bill will never happen. It happened. They said that the 1776 for the military, $1,776, would never happen. And it happened. They were paid. And now they say, oh, the $5,000. The $5,000 is going to happen 100%. And the reason is because our country is taking in trillions and trillions of dollars. And it's going to happen because the people deserve it, because they were treated so badly by the Democrats and by Biden.
3: I will tell you this, Clay, and I could be wrong, but I saw you were out, I think, the day that he announced this. It was last week. You were traveling. And I addressed this. And my sense is, even for the most ardent Trump supporter, their attitude about this is, I love him. I want to win the midterms. I love that he's optimistic, but they don't think this is going to happen.
2: Yeah.
3: I could be wrong. But I don't think I was getting people that were writing in or, you know, calling in, Clay, and they were saying, I love Trump. I'm with him 100%, but this is him being a little salesman-ish, if you will.
2: I don't disagree. I mean, I said in the first hour that I think regardless of who wins the Senate and the House, almost nothing is going to get done over the next 2 years. I am not optimistic. Democrats are going to sit around and obstruct everything they can because they know Trump is out of office in January of 29. We know already that Republicans have been skeptical about many of Trump's top policies. So and prescriptions for things that need to happen. The SAVE Act is a great example. Even when 80% of Americans want election law rules codified, they can't do it. And so my concern is that whether it's a $5,000 rebate, and you all know that I am frustrated beyond word with the amount of money that we are spending. We do not have a revenue problem. We have an expense problem in this country. And until we have a real conversation about the fact that basically the budget, what is the budget up? 60% bucks since 2020? The amount of money that we are spending in 2026 compared to 2020, I'll grok it during the break here and see just exactly how much. But I think we're up around 60% in overall spending. We cannot tax our way into a balanced budget at this point in time. We have a spending problem, not a revenue problem. You know, if you're making $250,000 a year in America and you are spending more than you are making, humbly, that is not a situation where you're not making enough money. It's a situation where your expenses are out of line with the money that you make. That's our government today. We have high salary, high taxes, world, and we have a spending problem. So I don't know how giving $5,000 back, which I don't think is going to happen, is in any way going to make our government better. I'm fired up. I mean, nobody wants to talk about it, Buck. If, to me, the worst legacy of 9/11 is we were on track to eliminate the entire national debt September 10th of 2001. And then 9/11 happened. And if you want to talk about the most consequential long-term impact of 9/11, I think it was that those terrorists got us to spend tens of trillions of dollars, much of it wasted, that has created a long-term financial hole that this country is going to have a difficult time climbing out of ever. I think that's the reality. And even, by the way, since 2010, we've added, what is it, $30 trillion in overall debt, Buck?
3: I would just like everyone to note that today it is Clay who is turning the lights on at the party and saying that the keg has to be rolled out and no more fun is allowed. Just saying.
2: Well, let me just say this. If you're worried about AI, to me, you should be worried about the things that the humans are deciding to do, which is drive us $40 trillion into debt. If AI has any sort of panacea out there, it's going to be that it creates such great economic growth that we're going to grow our way out of the federal deficit we have built. I don't believe we can tax our way out of the federal deficit that we have built.
3: We shall see.
2: All right, Buck. I went 5-0 yesterday. I spent the day with our friends down in South Florida, Hard Rock Bet. They had an awesome VIP event. I met a bunch of our listeners there. They were there for the NFL kickoff. They've got a great casino in South Florida. If you haven't been, the Hard Rock right there that the Seminole Tribe has partnered with, that they have built. I've got a pick for you tonight. I believe that it will be on the Hard Rock Bet app, and it's going to make everybody in Kansas City sad, but it's going to make the people of Denver happy, if I am correct. I'm on the Broncos +2.5 tonight. Now, we hit on our Friday pick, Mizzou and the over. Didn't have a great weekend in college football overall. Phenomenal weekend. I went 5-0 yesterday in the NFL, which is kind of unheard of. So that was an amazing start. I'm going Broncos +2.5. Right now, if you go into hardrock.bet/clay and you bet $5, you get $100 deposited in your account that you can have fun with. Trust me, if you love the NFL, if you love college football, we're going to be doing a lot of awesome things with Hard Rock Bet all throughout the course of this year. Hard Rock Bet is available, if you're listening right now, in Arizona, in Colorado, in Florida, in Illinois, Indiana, Michigan, New Jersey, Ohio, Tennessee, and Virginia. And it's the only app you can legally play in the entire state of Florida. So if you're going to Disney World this fall, if you're going to Universal Studios, if you're going down to the beach at any point in time in Florida, you can get signed up right now. hardrock.bet/clay. Play $5. You get $100. I should be in the line there when you pull up the app. They should have a great picture of me next to Broncos +2.5. If it's not already up, I believe it will be up soon. My favorite bets are going in right there in the section where it says popular. You'll see me. You can click right on it. It's easy to play. And because some people don't want to always take my side, sometimes you'll be able to do the opposite of what I suggest. Should be fun. Again, that's hardrock.bet/clay. Play it. Have some fun. hardrock.bet/clay.
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0: Welcome back in, Clay and Buck. We are rolling through the Monday edition of the program. Buck, did you see? We can have some fun with a couple of things. One, since we want to have a positive story, can we play a little bit of the audio? I got to give credit to 60 Minutes. They got the Iranian pilot that we rescued, the second one that had to spend over a night, 24 hours plus, on the ground in Iran. And he told his story yesterday, and I believe we have a cut of that. And it was a fantastic story. If you didn't see it, I would encourage you to go seek it out and watch. Here's a part of it.
1: Were you able to see the rescue operation of Alpha?
2: I was.
1: What was that like?
2: Proudest dad moment of my life. With apologies to my kids, I was deployed with many of those men and women on that rescue operation as part of my unit. I know they build an ethos around doing an extraordinary activities so that others may live. And to see it firsthand made me incredibly proud of them and of Americans like them that continue to raise their hand and say, here I am, send me.
3: Amazing.
0: I think we cut off there a little bit at the end. But did you watch this clip? I really give credit to Barry Weiss, the team. I think Pete Hegseth, the Secretary of War, helped to make this happen. We had not heard from these individuals at all yet. And I just thought it was incredibly compelling. The guy, Buck, hit the ground, they think, between 70 and 100 miles an hour, broke his back, broke, I believe it was his wrist, had all sorts of injuries. The fact that he survived and was able to move after his parachute didn't fully deploy, the fact that he was able to then go to the top of that mountain in Iran, hide out, be able to send a message, it's an extraordinary story. First time we've had American boots on the ground in Iran, I believe, since 1979.
3: Yeah.
0: Basically.
3: Yeah. Well, at least, I mean, officially. Yeah.
0: Yeah. Well, yeah, right.
3: Yes. That we know of.
0: Yes.
3: It's an incredible story. And yeah, I think at some point they'll make a movie of it, just like they did with Behind Enemy Lines, which is kind of an underrated Owen Wilson movie from like
0: 1990. I've never seen it.
3: Really? Oh,
0: no.
3: It's pretty good. It's like a good watch. Gene Hackman's in it. It's by the way, Carrie and I started watching. We're halfway through Young Washington. It's great.
0: It's good.
3: Good. Yeah, yeah. Very,
0: it's
3: very
0: available
3: solid.
0: On streaming now. You can buy it.
3: Prime Video. Yeah, yeah, you can. We just bought it because we want to support it. So we bought it on Prime Video, but it was good. I mean, it's not Mel Gibson's The Patriot. It's not like a huge epic like that, but it's a good, good movie, a good watch. You'll enjoy it. 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
5: A newly filed federal lawsuit is seeking to stop border wall construction near Big Bend National Park. It suggests the head of Homeland Security lied about the area being a hot spot for illegal immigration in order to bypass regulations and get hands on private land.
6: You cannot legally bypass the laws of this country by fabricating an emergency that does not exist.
5: Construction through Big Bend National Park has also been paused. Two Mexican men are in custody after a head-on crash in New Braunfels killed a man and injured a child over the weekend. The child hospitalized, non-life-threatening injuries. Rafael Aragin Ramirez of Mexico arrested for DWI. His brother was found hiding in a garage and also arrested. I'm Eric Light.
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15: From the KFOX 14 Severe Weather Center, I'm forecaster Hannah Frescas. Happy Friday, everyone. El Paso forecasting a high of 99, 97 for the Las Cruces area, sitting under partly sunny skies with a below 10% chance of rain this afternoon. Majority of us staying dry. The big story for your weekend, the heat, as we are looking at triple digits making their return. Make sure to practice hot weather safety. And for your full forecast, head over to our website, kfoxtv.com. I'm forecaster Hannah Frescas.
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0: Welcome back into Clay and Buck. Clay, you want to just give updated numbers on the budget? Because you're being Captain Womp Womp today. I don't know.
1: Yeah, well, I mean, everybody's worried about AI. And I'm not opposed to worrying about things that could be better. My concern is the things that humans do. And we control our own budget. I'm less concerned about some AI group, you know, destroying the world like in Terminator. And I'm way more concerned with the choices that humans make. Here's what I was talking about. We were talking about the $5,000 rebate talk from Trump. In 2019, our year budget as a country was $4.447 trillion. Okay. I don't remember anybody out there in 2019 saying, hey, you know what? Our federal government is not big enough. Hey, we need to have a bigger expense on the table here. Okay. $4.447 trillion in 2019. That wasn't very long ago. 2025 just completed budget, $7 trillion. Okay. We have increased spending in our federal government by 58% just since 2019. So whenever I hear people saying, oh, we need to raise taxes. Oh, we do not have a revenue problem. I bet most people out there, I bet on average, most people's income has not gone up 58% since 2019. And again, $4.4 trillion to over $7 trillion, a 58% increase in spending since 2019. You want to be concerned about something. I think AI pales in comparison to the fact that we now have a $40 trillion budget. And if you want me to be optimistic, the only way we're going to get out of this hole is by growing the economy fast enough that our revenue increases as a result of the growth in this country, not by just taking more money out of the pockets of hardworking Americans that actually pay federal income taxes.
2: With AI, by the way.
1: Yes, that's right. Did I leave out the AI part?
2: You left out the AI part. Yes, the AI part of it is, that's the only way that we create such an abundance and productivity gains that we can essentially grow our way out of a $40 trillion, or at least grow it into more manageable numbers. So there is that. People like to talk about the debt. No one wants to do anything about the debt. That's been very clear. This administration is doing nothing about the debt. That's unfortunately the reality. You can be mad about it. You can not care about it. That's just a fact. So that's where we are. Okay. Well, in fact, actually, we've gone much deeper into debt, but Trump is saying trillions of dollars of investment are coming in, so the future looks bright. I hope that is all where this goes. Trump was asked about Lindsey Clancy case. He's asked about a whole range of things on that Air Force One return flight from Ireland. Here's what he said about that. Play three.
3: Lindsey Clancy's attorney last week asked you to pardon her. Is that under consideration?
4: Well, I know. It's a very sad situation. I certainly heard that, but it's a very sad. There is no winner there. There's no win no matter what you do. Three children are dead, so I don't know. But it's actually a state situation, you know, not a federal.
2: It is state, not federal, so he's not going to weigh in there. Yes, sir.
1: I just think Trump being incredibly statesmanlike about the Lindsey Clancy story is everyone else is losing their minds, right? Largely in media over the Lindsey Clancy case. Trump correctly says it's a state issue, not a federal case, and just says, yeah, that's a really awful story, and doesn't weigh in at all. I actually think, again, Trump deserves, on the AI front, it would be very easy for Trump to say, yes, there's a huge role for the federal government here. Yes, we have way too many data centers. Yes, he could speak to a fear that he personally doesn't have and pretend that he does because it might make sense politically. He's not willing to do it. He also didn't weigh in on a political topic in any way with the Lindsey Clancy case. He weighs in on a lot of things. I've never seen him actually say anything at all about the Lindsey Clancy case, period. He does weigh in on a lot of pop culture related issues. So anyway, I just think that story in and of itself, Trump is showing actually a great deal of restraint on both of those that we've talked about today, very almost un-Trumpian in nature.
2: Then there was something else from the Lindsey Clancy trial. You know, the jurors have been coming forward, and it has been a remarkable effort in the media to tear down the lone holdout, the guy who would have voted that she was guilty despite whatever mental illnesses she has, Lindsey Clancy, came out. I think, Clay, you were out when it came out that he was black, right? We hadn't discussed this yet.
1: We talked about it some on Friday, I believe. Okay. We played the audio of the Gayle King saying, I've got
2: to sit and
1: process that for a moment. We haven't played the View ladies who lost their minds over this as we would have.
2: So this has created some challenges for the usual left-wing voices on this, because they're like, well, what am I supposed to do? We're in the intersectional woke hierarchy. What does this now mean? But beyond that, Clay, the other jurors have been trying to pull apart this guy's reasoning. I've never seen anything like this before, where jurors in a case all pile on to suggest that there was something fundamentally almost illicit or like illegal in a sense, you know, that he broke the rule. The guy just didn't agree with them. It's pretty straightforward. Didn't agree with their assessment. They're saying, oh, well, his reasoning, he wasn't willing to. They're speaking for him, saying he wasn't willing to do the following. Meanwhile, they will say things about their intention on this jury. This is juror Paula Devlin, who has spoken out here. Clay, listen to what she had to say. Play 7.
5: We knew that this was a turning point, and this would be something that could change something to make it better for other women in the future, for other families. You know, justice for those children is this never happening again.
2: Clay, this make this a turning point that could make it better for other women. This case really is the OJ trial for crazy white liberal women.
1: Yes.
2: That's what this
1: is. And I would build on the black juror who refused to vote to convict. They're now tearing him to shreds and going into all of his past life challenges and criticizing him more significantly for comparatively far less serious issues that he has had than they're willing to do for Lindsey Clancy. And this is where I would get on a soapbox in general. If you are a juror, you do not choose to be a juror. Buck, you've had to do jury duty. I've had to do jury duty. A bunch of you out there at some point in time are going to get called to jury duty, and you may or may not ever have to sit on a trial. The idea that because you happen to get called for jury duty, if you render a decision that makes people unhappy, that you then would become a public figure and people would rip you to shreds is the antithesis of what should happen to jurors. You have not voluntarily chosen to interject yourself into the larger public discourse. You are doing your civic duty, responding to a summons. And I actually think this encourages a lot of people to not be willing to serve on juries because of the degree to which they're going to get ripped to shreds. Now, I'm going to be honest with you. I can't think personally of something worse than having to sit on a jury for over a month and sit in a courtroom and listen to all of the arguments being made. I've been for jury duty once. I got knocked out. They removed me because I was a lawyer. Oftentimes lawyers get removed because they're concerned that you might be too influential on a jury panel and things like that.
2: Yeah, they would definitely think Clay Travis is too opinionated, I think, to be on the jury. And same thing about Buck Sexton. I don't think they'd think that we would just sit there and hang out.
1: And to be fair, we are public figures, so people can rip to shreds any opinion that we have under the sun, and that's the way the marketplace of ideas works. But if you are not a public figure, and the vast majority of you out there listening to us right now are not, I don't think if you got on a jury that your entire life history should be dissected by media that are going to rip you to shreds because you happen to have a verdict that others disagree with. And by the way, I would say that for any juror, even some that I disagree with. Now, if you choose to speak out publicly, that's different. To my knowledge, correct me if I'm wrong, Buck, this guy has not said a public word since the jury ended. And yet I saw headlines all weekend talking about, oh, he had child support payments outstanding, or, you know, 25 years ago, there was a police investigation into his behavior. I mean, this guy didn't ask for any of this. And the only reason he's getting any of these stories, Buck, is because he refused to allow her to be not guilty and get off. If he had voted yes, if he had said, yes, she's not guilty by reason of insanity, there would have never been a negative word written about him.
2: What would be a fascinating study, I think, would be to look at the crossover for women who were taking a very sympathetic pro-Lindsey Clancy view in all this, and women who were big fans of Dr. Fauci and lockdowns and masking up. I would bet the crossover would be staggeringly direct, and you would see that there's something going on here.
1: I will say this. We can have some fun with this tomorrow. I would bet the women who are criticizing Sydney Sweeney for being too sexy in ads, I bet completely overlap with the women who are defending Lindsey Clancy for killing her kids. I don't know how many people are going to draw that connection. If you haven't seen it, Sydney Sweeney did a sexy ad for a sports gambling company. Of her posing in not very many clothes, as one does. And it has gone viral. And now there is a backlash, people saying, oh, this is demeaning to women and everything else. You know what's demeaning to women? Saying you should be able to kill your kids and not have any consequences for it. Being pretty and using sex to sell products, I'm going to be honest with you. It's always existed. It always will. And I just think it's smart business. There's a reason why beauty attracts attention and why beauty sells products. They tried to do the androgynous chicks in bathing suits and sports bras or whatever move, and it backfired because nobody wants to look like that. This is true of all of life, right? Movie stars are good looking. Why? Because we don't want to watch ugly people fall in love. I mean, that's kind of an indictment. People want to see themselves and think that they're better looking. I'm not an underwear model. If I were, it would be the worst underwear advertisement of all time. No guy's going to be like, I want to look like Clay Travis. Let me go buy whatever underwear Clay's wearing. And they tried to tell us that, oh, you know, beauty is just some made-up standard and it doesn't have any basis in biological reality. And all of it was a lie. And it just frustrates me. But I would bet, Buck, that there is a direct overlap. The women who defended Lindsey Clancy for murdering her children are also upset that Sydney Sweeney is too sexy and selling sports as a result. I would almost guarantee you that overlap is real.
2: And yet it defies ready political. I mean, it's mostly libs, but it's not all libs that were supporting Lindsey Clancy, right? So there's something else. There's some other connective tissue here.
1: My dark take is way more women have thought about killing their kids, and that is why they are sympathetic and empathetic to Lindsey Clancy.
2: You're really taking us back to the darkest place we've probably ever been on the show, Clay. You're really right now.
1: I think that's the only thing that explains. Like, no man out there has empathy for men who have ever killed their families. It does not exist. There's never been a point in time where a dad has said, hey, you know what? I kind of understand why that dad just totally killed his whole family. Let me go stand outside the courtroom and support him, because men don't do this. I think that might be the reason.
2: Well, I have to talk to you about another dark place here for a second, but this is one you can do something about. Police officers in Wisconsin arrested a 28-year-old Michigan man last month for stalking a woman he didn't know. According to authorities, he found her on multiple social media platforms, sent threatening messages, and obtained her phone number and home address. He was driving toward her home when officers arrested him without incident. He was charged with stalking and disorderly conduct. It's remarkable how quickly this all transpired and how easily this guy, this stalker, found all of her personal info. But hundreds of databases have that info online. 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
9: The midterms are almost here, and Republicans could be in deep trouble. Polls show Democrats leading in key races. Tonight, Rob Finnerty on Newsmax reveals the growing threat from the DSA and the radical left. With less than 60 days to go, Finnerty says it's time for the GOP to hit the panic button. The House may go, and control of the Senate is up for grabs. Gas prices, mortgage rates, health care, and out-of-control national debt. Americans are angry, and the progressive left wants total control of Congress. Tallarico, El Sayed, AOC, Bernie Sanders. Finnerty reveals President Trump's secret plan to fight back and what you can do to help him. Don't miss Finnerty tonight at 8 p.m. Eastern on Newsmax. 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

0: Welcome back in, Clay and Buck. We are closing up shop on the Monday edition of the program. 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Over 150,000 of you are now subscribed there. That's a solid number. We want to keep sending it higher. The numbers of you watching videos on a regular basis continues to skyrocket as well, and that is a credit to being able to be all places for all people. So search out Clay Travis, search out Buck Sexton, boom, you will find us on YouTube. You can watch the show every single day live. And if you're wondering, do we have the Rush? We'll play Rush tomorrow. He was actually very much of a tech optimist. In particular, loved his iPhone and how much of a difference it made for him. I am on my phone researching. If you watch on video, I know, Buck, you've got a laptop in front of you. I do everything off my phone. So the ad reads that we have, the fact checks that we have, I'm on this phone all day making sure that we're on top of all of the news. It makes my life tremendously better. Buck, back in the day, it used to be the case that a lot of, I'll give you an example, sports talk radio was just guys with incredible memories. They could tell you who played on second base in 1986 for any team across Major League Baseball. That's just the way their brains worked. And looking up information used to be incredibly difficult. When I started doing sports talk radio, it was hard. You would have to work to make sure that you got your facts right. It's amazing how easy it is. I think it makes the overall conversation better. I think for this show, the fact that you and I, in a palm of our hand, can immediately fact check anything and be able to make sure that we're on top of everything that is happening in real time, I think it makes live radio more valuable than it ever has been before. But it also allows us to be more accurate, ensuring that the facts upon which we are basing our arguments are in fact rooted in truth, so the arguments themselves are stronger than they otherwise might be.
1: I do a lot of tech stuff during the show, so I find it incredibly valuable. And we'll talk more about this. And look, it's also fun because Clay and I will be educating ourselves on AI as we go and hearing from you. And, you know, this is exciting new stuff. And, you know, we're not just sitting here arguing about the debt for another 40 years. I mean, at some point,
0: we got to grow our way out of it with AI. I do think that is the only way that we could ever start to reverse the debt at this point. We have a spending problem.
1: So we will talk more about all of that. And also we'll dial in this week directly to the midterms, looking at what's going to happen there. Trump putting his full weight into it. We'll talk about it on Clay and Buck. Stick around for that.
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6: 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That's Governor Greg Abbott.
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10: Senators are reconvening on Capitol Hill today, but it's unclear if Mitch McConnell will be among them. The former majority leader was hospitalized after reportedly falling at his Washington, D.C. residence 3 months ago. McConnell's office says he spent time at a physical rehab center before being discharged on August 6th. Fellow Kentucky Republican lawmaker James Comer previously said he expected McConnell to be returning to the Senate today. The Trump administration is accusing thousands of stealing from American taxpayers in COVID-era loan fraud schemes. Vice President J.D. Vance was joined by AG Todd Blanche and FBI Director Kash Patel today at FBI's Kansas City headquarters for the announcement.
11: As happens with so many of the programs that are born out of the generosity of the American taxpayer, we had many, many people who took advantage of those programs.
10: Almost 870,000 borrowers have been suspended by the Small Business Administration over an estimated $39 billion in suspected fraud. Blanche announced 80 people have been charged so far after $245 million in losses were uncovered in the crackdown. Healthcare fraud has been one of President Trump's focal points since returning to office. And President Trump is defending the AI industry. NBC's Christine Romans reports it comes after Anthropic CEO Dario Amodei called for slowing the pace of improving AI capabilities, with OpenAI founder Sam Altman and SpaceX AI's Elon Musk weighing in.
12: Both publicly agreeing with Amodei after disturbing alerts from former researchers, including Jacob Coxon, who in an online resignation last week wrote, "The people building AI earnestly believe that it could kill us all by the end of the decade."
10: In a Truth Social post this morning, Trump said, quote, "The only control or guardrails that AI needs is a strong and smart, high IQ president, and the USA has that in spades." He went on to say there's a sick conspiracy going on against AI and data centers, and the only one that's happy about it is China. I'm Chris Caraggio.
13: A newly filed federal lawsuit is seeking to stop border wall construction near Big Bend National Park. It suggests the head of Homeland Security lied about the area being a hot spot for illegal immigration in order to bypass regulations and get hands on private land.
14: You cannot legally bypass the laws of this country by fabricating an emergency that does not exist.
13: Construction through Big Bend National Park has also been paused. Two Mexican men are in custody after a head-on crash in New Braunfels killed a man.

0: and injured a child over the weekend. The child hospitalized, non-life-threatening injuries. Rafael Aragin Ramirez of Mexico arrested for DWI. His brother was found hiding in a garage and also arrested. I'm Eric Light.
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0: often wonder, what would Jesus do if he visited the U.S. Senate? I think he would tell the senators on the floor, depart from me, for I was hungry and you cut my food assistance. I was sick and you kicked me off Medicaid.
1: Thank you for asking about healthcare. All you in the press, you hear these folks are talking about healthcare. Stop asking me about a streamer in California. Go ahead.
2: Hannity's on. 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T-minus 50 days until Election Day.

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1: All right, thank you, Scott Shannon. Thanks to all of you for being with us. Write down our toll-free telephone number this Monday. It is 800-941-SEAN if you want to join us. I know I've been saying the polls suck this year, but here I am citing them again. I don't know why, but Quinnipiac polls showing that nearly two-thirds of Democrats consider themselves supporters of the Democratic Socialists of America. And we have gone over and over their radicalized agenda. It is, you know, it's not good for the country. It's not, it's dangerous. You might as well take the country as we know it and take your Constitution and shred it. That's what's on the ballot this year. So if you got two-thirds of Democrats openly now saying in a poll that they support the DSA, this is who they are. Eliminating the Senate, your ability to choose a president, packing the courts. You have Pothole Pete out there saying he wants to add, I think wants to add six Supreme Court justices. He wants 15. But of course, just to make it fair, he wants to run for president. You think he's going to appoint originalists to the U.S. Supreme Court? No, he's going to put on judicial left-wing radical activists. This is what the left has always done in this country, what they can't get accomplished at the ballot box or get accomplished legislatively. They want the courts to decide for them. Again, they want to abolish borders, amnesty for illegals, and all deportation, abolish ICE. The craziest one is defund the Department of War, which I'm sure that China, Russia, Iran, and North Korea would probably just love. Eliminate cash bail, abolish prisons, establish a wealth tax, public ownership of most corporations, and then they want their Green New Deal. The people that can't run government schools, they now want to run everything. They want to take your kids from the moment they're born. They're all our children, Abdul El-Sayed is telling us. We have a lot we're going to get to regarding that, but two-thirds, that is a pretty high number. I've been skeptical of a lot of the polling that's going on out there. Rasmussen, which I do trust, is saying that fully a third of Americans have yet to decide what they're going to do and how they're going to vote in 50 days. That means this election is up for grabs. We'll check in later with Mark Halperin. Reince Priebus is saying that this whole thing, the control of the House and Senate, he thinks is going to be decided by about 100,000 votes. That's a little scary when you consider the number of races. You have 435 members of Congress on the ballot. You know, you have 7 to 9 competitive Senate races. Alaska is very important that the real Dan Sullivan win there. And then you've got the race Mike Rogers versus Abdul El-Sayed in Michigan. We're watching Iowa. We're watching Telefrico down in Texas. We have a lot to say about him today. Then you've got New Hampshire. It's a real race in New Hampshire with Sununu on the ballot. So we're going to watch that very closely. That is a winnable race. Georgia seems to be slipping away, and I'm concerned about it, only because John Ossoff has never criticized the Democratic Socialists of America. There's only been one elected Democrat that's been willing to step out and do that. So, you know, when you have people like Ossoff that try to portray themselves as moderate, there's nothing moderate about them because they will vote the way the Democratic Socialists of America tell them to vote. And that's that. You could just assume you're voting for El-Sayed, Telerico, you know, Troy Jackson in Maine. I mean, it's all insane. I want to start the program, though, with a little something different, only because this is being used as a political football. And let me just start with, you know, you need to have an understanding. You're hearing a lot about AI today and Democrats wanting to, and this whole Anthropic issue. I'll explain it in detail in a second. But when you see that Barack Obama is now so active and involved, and now is urging Democrats to fear-monger AI, just like Democrats fear-mongered and flat-out lied about global warming and global cooling, and the next ice age is coming, and we're going to burn to death, and the snow on Kilimanjaro is going to be melted, all of which turned out to be bunk. Understand that there's always politics in play here. And Obama now warning during a fundraising event that artificial intelligence could be dangerous if it's not properly managed, as he implored Democrats now to aggressively develop political and governing agendas to prioritize the issue. Okay, once you are speaker, I would strongly urge that the Democrats put together a framework for a very public conversation. He said that to Hakeem Jeffries. This is something that's moving at a very fast pace. I'll give you the background of all of this. President Trump, on the other hand, you know, said on Monday, was very clear that the U.S. has already put guardrails in place to regulate and prosecute AI companies, appearing to play down the concerns of the left. Now, keep in mind, as we go through this discussion, China also announced today is we could stop every single AI development project that's currently underway in America. Right now, we're projected to control about 80% of artificial intelligence. We are way ahead of China on artificial intelligence. Yeah, can any new technology be used for good? Yes. Could it be used for evil? Yes. The good part, I'll give you an example. You can, I would argue, and the experts I've spoken to on health and artificial intelligence, what the best radiologists in the country could never see with the naked eye and current imaging methods that we have, artificial intelligence can pick up cancers at stage zero, which means that would guarantee you'll be able to deal with it early, and the prevention, the earlier you discover cancer is growing in your body, the odds go up exponentially that you're going to live and survive it. And there are now, there are concierge medical practices out there that use this technology. Trust me, Obamacare will never give it to the average American. And I've talked to some of these doctors, and these doctors are saying stuff we'd never pick up on our own. They are picking up. So they're trying, and China's not going to stop. They announced this morning, they see this debate and they think America is being stupid. And anyway, so they announced they're not stopping one bit. And they said they have no intention of slowing AI development down, which means if things are going to happen with AI, they're going to happen whether we're involved with it or not. We better be on the cutting edge of it because it's important. Now, AI can do some weird things. You know, there was an article in the New York Post this weekend. Linda, this whole thing freaks me out. And it's called Race Against the Machine, AI CEO's big bid to slow down dangerous bot growth. You do have like some very odd developments as of AI. Like, for example, you have these sites where maybe for whatever reason you can't get a real girlfriend or boyfriend, you can develop your own AI boyfriend or girlfriend. Linda, I can't figure this stuff out. It's too weird for me. It's too bizarre. I mean, but people now will design their perfect, you know, dating companion or companion, even though it's AI, and they launched this one particular platform. I won't give out the platform because there may be weirdos out there that would actually find it, but they'll find it on their own anyway. You know, why go through the hassle of finding somebody that you like to be around and have to actually serve and has real human emotions? But they target particularly males 18 and over. And people, I guess, that are having a hard time getting a girlfriend or a boyfriend, whatever. And you get to design your person from scratch. And you get to pick your perfect companion. It doesn't exist, only in your mind. And people can make up their AI lover, if you will, want to call it that, for free. And they'll talk to you the way you want them to talk to you. They'll say yes, dear, to everything that you say. I mean, it's bizarre. People have emotions for a machine. I can't wrap my mind around that level of crazy. I really can't. Linda, can you?
2: Maybe no, you but I have. Do have. I have a good use for this. I have to say,
1: what is it?
2: I would like to create my own representation. So the feckless leaders who can't get their crap together, I just make my own senator and put them in there and take out the one who's been a rhino for 20 years.
1: Okay, Linda's all bent out of shape over, you know, she's been arguing.
2: I'm not bent out of shape. They're back.
1: Oh, you are bent out of shape. It's a unit party. No. They're both
2: I'm
1: the same.
2: I'm in perfect shape. I'm
1: There's
2: straight
1: no
2: up and
1: Republican
2: down.
1: That's supporting the DSA agenda. Not one. We have 250 elected DSA politicians already since 2019. Now we've got 40 more on the ballot. That is a clear and present danger to our very constitutional way of living. All right. Anyway, so let me. So they're calling it the AI apocalypse. Miranda Devine captured this in a great article today. And anyway, so you've got this low-level 27-year-old AI researcher and his very public resignation from Anthropic in a Wall Street Journal exclusive last week. I think, I don't know how many millions of people read this thing, but it went through the roof. The number was insane. And he wants the right combination of government to provide some kind of joint governance to control the technology. Quote, I'm uncomfortable with government that the government didn't build this technology. Then you have, you know, people like Barack Obama that want to weaponize it and politicize it and is telling Democrats to run on this. And on the other side, you have Bernie Sanders announcing, you know, he wants to ban artificial superintelligence with dark warnings about the existential threat. So in other words, this is becoming a political weapon to scare you. And it all started with the AI data center debate. And it's a topic that seemingly out of nowhere, all of this has come into play. Scott Bessent was at the G20 and said America would have 80% of the world's computing power by 2028. So China's saying they're going forward. David Sachs, chairman of the President's Council of Advisors on Science and Technology, suggests the latest Anthropic Doomfest is an election season psyop against you. So I want you to be aware of the politics behind all of this. And anyway, so Obama jumps in and says all of this to you know, groups of people and to every Democrat. There was a fundraiser in Manhattan, Hakeem Jeffries, Obama urging the party donors and Democratic House members, as I just said, to make it the center of their agenda. Okay. His argument, AI Armageddon, is way worse than a nuclear apocalypse that may successfully blunt Donald Trump's argument that he's intervening in Iran. Okay, so they're trying to play, you know, it's a coordinated message. And as Miranda Devine described, it smells like an election season psyop. I agree with her analysis on this. But Anthropic is the last entity that you would trust on AI safety because, and she goes through the list of the people involved in Anthropic. And it's stuff that I didn't know. So I'm glad to pass it on to you. It's supposed to be bipartisan, but the National Security Public Sector Advisory Council is stacked with former Biden-Obama intelligence officials who are closely connected to people like John Brennan and Mike Morrell and former acting CIA chief who coordinated the Dirty 51 letter of Wink and Tony Blinken. And one Anthropic council member is David Cohn, who was the CIA deputy director under Brennan, involved in cooking up the bogus intelligence when they didn't like the career intelligence assessment that said Russia didn't interfere in 2016. So, you know, understand what's in play here. Another member is Christopher Fonzone, who was Obama's deputy White House counsel. What they're seeing here is an opportunity. Then you have NVIDIA CEO Jensen Huang, who's dismissing this fear-mongering as complete nonsense, telling Goldman Sachs at a conference that the latest Anthropic scare is a ruse for the industry to gin up business for cybersecurity products, which I wouldn't doubt either. The easiest way not to build super intelligence is for you to agree not to build it. So do you understand what's happening here? They're trying to weaponize this, scare the hell out of you as we now head into, you know, the most important midterm election year. And the last thing they want you to focus on is the DSA agenda, which now 2/3 of Democrats support, according to this poll. You know, I've been watching the show Fauda, and I watched the current season that came out. I don't know, Linda, did you ever watch Fauda? Such a good show.
2: No, I never have.
1: Okay, it deals with October 7th. And I am telling you, it is so realistic and so chilling. You will watch this series this year. If you haven't watched the first four seasons, watch that first. But season five just came out. And Lioness is another good series. But anyway, you know, 1,200 Israelis were killed that day. That'd be like losing 40,000 Americans in a day based on their small population size versus ours. And thankfully, Christians and Jews have come together to boldly stand with Israel as they now fight for their very survival. And right now, the International Fellowship of Christians and Jews has their Flags of Fellowship movement. And across America, on the anniversary of October 7th, you have churches, synagogues, universities, communities planting Israeli flags, which is a declaration that we stand against radical Islamic terrorism and that we together can fight anti-Semitism, which is on the rise worldwide in the halls of Congress, on college campuses, on the airwaves. Please do what you can. They are providing all the humanitarian assistance to Israelis that have lost their homes. They need food, water, shelter, clothing, medicines. They have their mobile medical clinics. Anyway, they set up a website, joinfof.org. 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
8: 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No word how long he'll be out. Rams coach Sean McVay says he still does not know if Aaron Donald will make his first post-retirement appearance a week from tonight when they host the Giants. That is LA's Myles Garrett is undergoing arthroscopic knee surgery today. He'll miss a minimum of 4 games. I'm Frank Aaron.
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1: We have a lot on Telefrico that we're going to get into on the other side. And the fact that he uses God so often is getting bizarre. Hassan Piker, Democratic Socialists of America, they're gathering in Chicago. Hassan Piker, that would be Abdul El-Sayed's BFF, double insisting as a God-given and constitutionally protected right to proclaim hatred for America. One of his lengthy shows. Piker responded, according to FoxNews.com, to an attack against El-Sayed, based on his connection to Piker. Bro, I hate this country, dude. I hate America, said in clips on the ad. Oh, God, I effing hate America so much. Okay, he does have a right to say anything he wants, as his viewers do, that he reads up as well.
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13: There's still no word on Mitch McConnell's status as members return to the U.S. Senate. Lawmakers are reconvening today on Capitol Hill, 3 months after McConnell was hospitalized after reportedly falling at his Washington, D.C. home. He hasn't been seen in public since, with representatives from his office saying he spent time at a physical rehab center before being discharged on August 6th. Earlier in the month, fellow Kentucky Republican lawmaker Congressman James Comer said he expected McConnell to be returning to the Senate today. Severe storms are likely across the Midwest this week. The main threat is expected to be heavy rain, damaging wind gusts, and possible tornadoes. Starting today, a level 3 out of 4 flash flood threat is covering parts of central Iowa. Meanwhile, a corridor stretching from Wisconsin to Nebraska is under a level 2 out of 5 severe storm threat. As the week moves forward, major cities like Chicago, Milwaukee, Des Moines, and Omaha are expected to get hit hard until Thursday. I'm Chris Karajan.
14: I suffered from chronic knee, hip, and back pain for many years.
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23: Over the years, host Aaron Menke and the team behind Lore, Unobscured, and Cabinet of Curiosities have scoured the globe to bring you tales from the past with a hint of darkness. From superstitions and folklore to the curious and the bizarre, they gave you a front row seat to stories that explore a whole new side of world history. But now it's time to bring that journey home. Because while America's history books are filled with people, places, and events that sit on lofty pedestals, there's a whole other side of American history that's been forgotten and pushed into the shadows. But unlike those surprise barn finds, the kind where someone discovers a rare classic car hidden in the back of their grandmother's garage, these shadowy tales might have been left to be forgotten for a reason. Tales of unlikely heroes who worked behind the scenes to make our country what it is today. World-changing tragedies that tested this nation's resolve and tenacity. And legends that are powerful examples of this country's unique spirit. Some of these tales are terrifying, while others are delightfully bizarre. All of them, though, are eye-opening. And we've dusted them off and brought them all together for a brand new show that we call American Shadows. 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And while we might be guiding you down some dark and lonely roads, you're bound to learn a thing or two along the way. After all, you can learn a lot about a place by looking at its shadows. 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
2: All right, sick and getting sicker, unfortunately. 25 now till the top of the hour. Happy Monday, if there is such a thing. Look, I want to talk directly to all you hardworking men and women out there, business owners as well. 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And once you hand it over to them, then let the pros handle it. So I mentioned the poll out. Nearly two-thirds of Democrats consider themselves to be supporters of the DSA. We've gone through the DSA agenda, but we're 50 days out of an election. Please just indulge me. Yes, I am repeating myself, but I want everyone that listens to the show to be able to embed this into your brain so you can tell everyone you come into contact with the next 50 days that we have 250 elected DSA officials in this country now. We have a stated communist in Bernie Sanders. We have Pocahontas. You got AOC. You've got the squad. You've got Mamdani. It's growing. It's getting scary. You've got Abdul El-Sayed. You got six gender. God is non-binary. You know, men should play women's sports. You know, Telefrico. And we've got some really strange people. Now, I'm saying this because, and I'm repeating it so that you understand when I give you this list, this will take this country and we will basically shred our Constitution. Shred it. It will be meaningless. It'll have no meaning at this point. Eliminate the U.S. Senate. The American people no longer would pick their president. They're all saying the latest joining is pothole Pete Buttigieg. They want to pack the courts. Amnesty for illegals and abolish American borders. On top of ending all deportations and abolishing ICE, defunding our Department of War. Think about how stupid that is. And 60% of two-thirds of Democrats support this. They're saying they support it. They want to eliminate cash bail, abolish prisons, abolish the police. And by the way, I'm not making this up. This is on the DSA website that now Quinnipiac is telling us nearly two-thirds of Democrats support. Then, of course, they want to establish their wealth tax. That is, you know, a group of people empowering their government to take other people's money so that they can pay for everything being free, free, super free. I mean, they run government schools so well. Obamacare is every promise was never kept, but that's okay. We'll trust you this time. You know, if the schools are doing so bad, let's give our kids to the government when they're younger and they'll take care of, you know, your child daycare. God forbid you spend any time with the children that you decide to bring into this world. And then, of course, you guaranteed government job, guaranteed government salary, guaranteed government healthy food, guaranteed government health care, guaranteed government retirement. I mean, like Social Security, which they said would they put the money in a lockbox and that they squandered it and stole it and spent it. Those same people, we're going to trust them. But a lot of people want to believe this. It is an existential threat. I can't even imagine this country will cease to exist as we know it. And by the way, you know, and their number one fan is Hassan Piker, who was said he was asked by some. Well, you have Abdul El Said. I'm not want to talk about some blogger. We'll play it later in the program. Some blogger. It's not some blogger. It's his best friend that he asked to go out on the campaign trail, according to the California blogger, as he now describes Hassan Piker, his best friend, meaning Abdul El Sayed. Anyway, during a lengthy show, FoxNews.com reporting, Piker responded to an attack against the Democratic Michigan U.S. Senate candidate Abdul El Sayed based on his connection to Piker and his controversial statements. Not only did he say that America deserved 9/11, but claiming to hate America. Bro, I hate this country, dude. I hate America. And Piker said in clips featured on the ad that's being put out and being played now in Michigan. Oh God, I effing hate America so much. If you hate America so much, why are you here? You're free to live elsewhere. So that's the state of the midterms. This is the new radical Democratic left. You know, you got the cane waving, Trump hating, you know, calls for impeachment every other day for Donald Trump, although he's not going to be in Congress much longer. Al Green is pushing for gender affirming treatment for trans illegal alien detainees. Well, that worked out so well for Kamala Harris because she ran on that same platform in the last presidential election. But that's how nuts this party is. And this is the party that's been taken over. By the way, there is an update. Homeland Security Chief Mark Wayne Mullen says a DHS investigation, quote, has determined that Congresswoman Ilhan Omar married her own brother, which could lead to her deportation. Quote, his words, not mine. We know that she married her brother to try to bring him to the United States. And anyway, if that's true, that's illegal. That would not be allowed. Mullen made the comment to our friend Benny Johnson as he discussed the ongoing federal investigation into the squad and the congresswoman at the GOP midterm convention in Dallas. Quote, we know she married her brother to try to bring him to the U.S. We know he now lives in London. Mullen suggested the investigation may turn up illegal activity. I didn't know you can marry your brother. Maybe they got married outside the country. I don't know. Tom Homan has confirmed the criminal investigation involving Omar, saying he knows things are going on. And anyways, she's repeatedly denied claims of marriage fraud, calling them bigoted lies. Well, it's either she did or she didn't. And that should be something that we should be able to prove. I'll tell you what is scary. What's scary, and there was an article about this. Where did I read this? I forget. The headline is Parenting Fail. Children are growing up mocking assassination and loving jihad. Look, if you want to know why I have disconnected from social media and why I keep reminding all of you out there that this, you know, you go on social media to your own peril. And by that, I mean, if I want to have a bad day and feel awful about myself, I could just read comments about me on social media. Because there are people that hate me. For some really weird, unknown reason, my own brother-in-law, sweet baby James, likes to show me these comments. I'm like, I don't want to see them. If I wanted to see them, I would not have handed over my accounts to Linda and Blair and our web team to handle all this stuff. Because I don't need to have those bad days. By the way, RF Kennedy Jr., I mean, it was really good what he did. He said, he's saying Islamism is waging war on America. Democrats no longer care. They used to see Israel as America's most critical frontline ally in fighting the toxic ideology of radical Islamism, which, by its own accounts, is waging an existential war against our country and Western liberal democracy, or Western civilization, I'd put it. It's an ideology that has subjugated, impoverished, and tyrannized and tortured the people of Palestine. I'm telling you, if you need to watch Fauda. It is such a good show. And Lioness is another good show if you're looking for it. By the way, since Brandon Johnson has been the mayor of Chicago, 1,320 people have been shot. Many of them have also been killed. At least three people were killed and 17 others injured in weekend shootings in Chicago as of Sunday. Ages between 14 and 37. Something that you can predict on a daily basis. You know who's agreed, Linda, to be on the podcast is Rom Rombo Deadfish. He's coming up soon. What do you think of that?
3: I think that you guys should yell at each other the way you did at the DNC. I think that would be really fun.
2: Did we yell at each other at the DNC? I don't remember.
3: Well, you yelled down a very long hallway where you screamed, Rombo! It was, you know, subtle.
2: Well, I was saying hello. I was being nice.
3: Yeah, in your own Hannity special way, for sure.
2: Listen, I'm open to having a discussion with any of them. If he wants to have a fight, I'll have a fight, meaning a verbal fight, not a physical fight. I'm not looking for a physical fight. I would do everything I can. So let me get into this James Talafrico nonsense. We've got new audio video. I always think of myself as a Christian who hates Christians. What is that? In an interview with a self-described, quote, unquote, their words, not mine, trans queer activist theologian. Do you even know what that is? I can't keep up with all this. I don't even know what this stuff means anymore. Anyway, he says, I always think of myself as a Christian who hates Christianity. What does that mean? So Talafrico has been trying to, and remember, he's been digging in on defending his comment that there are six genders. He's been defending it the whole way. This is not a new controversy. Only last week did he decide, I'm sure polling behind it, this isn't working out. My math was wrong. I misspoke.
4: During the 2021 hearing, you said there are six biological sexes. Do you still believe that, standing here with me right now?
5: No. I've missed the mark on some of my past statements. I will be the first to admit it. What I meant is that there are two sexes, and then there's a small percentage of people with genetic abnormalities. I obviously didn't say it correctly. There are not six sexes. There are two.
2: I bet Linda, he misspoke. I mean, we need to be a little more
3: gracious
2: and understanding.
3: What genetic abnormality is changing you from a woman or a man? What is he talking about?
2: I have no earthly idea. I don't know. I never knew what the four genders were. Now he's saying, what if we ran our world like we run a kindergarten classroom? Because at the end of the day, aren't we really just big kindergartners? It's like Abdul El-Sayed making the comment that he made about, oh, they're all our children. And he said, I guess he was on with Jimmy Kimmel, that they never aired it, which is funny. All of my money comes from hardworking Texans. By the way, he made the comment on a fundraising trip to collect checks from wealthy elites in California. You can't make that up either. He uses Jesus a lot. What would Jesus do if he visited the Texas legislature? I think he would tell us, blessed are the trans children. Why did Talafrico delete that video from his YouTube account? No longer part of what he thinks Jesus would say? Now he was on and he made this comment about, says, if Christ would walk into the Senate, this is what he would tell conservatives.
5: I often wonder, what would Jesus do if he visited the U.S. Senate? I think he would tell the senators on the floor, depart from me, for I was hungry and you cut my food assistance. I was sick and you kicked me off Medicaid. I was a stranger and you deported me and my family. And then I think he would flip over those fancy desks on the floor of the U.S. Senate and demand that we take care of all of our neighbors, especially the least of these.
2: Now, if that's what he's going to say, because this now is being circulated all over social media, according to my team, that Christ would walk into and tell conservatives that. Notice that, why doesn't he and Nancy Pelosi, why are they always looking for taxpayer dollars? Is there anything from stopping Talafrico from donating his money, or Bernie Sanders, the millionaire, or these trust fund brat DSA kids that we're learning about left and right, or Nancy Pelosi, who lives in her gated million-dollar mansion one mile away from a disastrous drug, you know, street drug den where people are defecating, urinating, needles all over the place. A mile in the other direction is her office. You know, it's for him to say, he's only going to say it to conservatives. I'm all for helping the poor. But if you want to do it more efficiently, don't use the government. You know, it's pretty amazing. You know, who made me judge or arbiter over you, Caesar, when he asked his brother to divide his inheritance? So this is the same political group of people that treat separation of church and state, you know, as a weapon every single election cycle. Calafrico is not keeping them separate. He's trying to use scripture, his weird interpretation of scripture. God is non-binary, which he's now backing off of too. And what he's trying to do here, he has a Harvard, you know, degree, you know, is working through a seminary at Austin Presbyterian, so he should know better. What he's doing is not combining church and state so much as replacing the church with the state, making welfare the office or the instrument of salvation. Because liberals always think that their morality is superior to the rest of ours. Understand the game they're playing here? Understand how high the stakes are? Understand this is America as we know it on the line in 50 days? I hope you're getting it. And I hope you remember the list that I keep giving out every day. Look, I've been telling you a long time that I use Pure Talk. 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
6: And now for the bonus round. Who imposes property taxes?
7: State government.
6: Nice try, but no.
8: Local governments?
6: 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And we have a winner.
9: Here's Governor Greg Abbott on his plan to control property taxes.
10: 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You should have a say on whether or not your property taxes go up. It should be a vote that requires 2/3 vote before any property tax increase can ever be imposed on our fellow Texans. 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
9: Protecting homeowners, lowering property taxes. That's Governor Greg Abbott.
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5: President Trump says AI doesn't need guardrails, only a high IQ president. In a Truth Social post this morning, he went on to say there is a sick conspiracy going on against AI and data centers, and the only one that's happy about it is China. His post comes as fears mount about rapid AI advancement possibly becoming a danger to the world. Mitch McConnell has yet to be seen as members return to the U.S. Senate today. The 84-year-old Republican senator was previously hospitalized after reportedly falling at his Washington, D.C. residence. He hasn't been seen in public since June, but many are expecting him to return today. Police in Phoenix, Arizona are investigating after vandals defaced a newly unveiled statue of conservative activist Charlie Kirk outside the Turning Point USA headquarters. Monica Nelson reports.
6: Red paint was found sprayed across the monument Sunday morning, just days after its unveiling on the anniversary of Kirk's assassination. Turning Point leadership condemned the damage on social media while authorities began reviewing evidence at the scene. Anyone with information about the incident is asked to contact authorities. I'm Monica Nelson.
5: Researchers at the University of California, Riverside have developed a new tool to help predict where major earthquakes could strike. Matt Mattinson explains.
7: The technique uses GPS data to identify locked sections of faults where stress is building. Researchers say it correctly identified the area of Russia's Kamchatka Peninsula where a magnitude 8.8 earthquake struck last year. The tool cannot predict when an earthquake will happen. Researchers are now studying whether it could help identify higher risk sections of California faults.
5: SpaceX is suing Texas Attorney General Ken Paxton. The suit also names Grimes County in Texas, where Elon Musk's private spaceflight company is planning to build a multi-billion-dollar semiconductor plant. The AG's office previously ordered Grimes County to answer public records requests seeking details about tax breaks it had granted. I'm Chris Karaji.
8: Immigrants from El Salvador, covered by temporary protected status, are being told they can remain living and working in the U.S. This is a big deal for the restaurant industry.
9: And Texas has one of the largest populations of El Salvadorian workers who have been working in the U.S. for an average of over 25 years.
8: Kelsey Erickson-Strufer with the Texas Restaurant Association says a worker shortage would add more stress to their industry, which is already dealing with high commodity prices. In a statement, the Department of Homeland Security said it will make an announcement on Salvadorian TPS at the appropriate time. A missing 17-year-old has been found dead with gunshot wounds in San Antonio. Darian Rangel was found dead in the north side on Friday night. An Amber Alert was issued on Thursday for him, as he was last seen September 7th. Medical examiner records confirm he had multiple gunshot wounds, and the manner of death was ruled as a homicide. I'm Joe Moreno.
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16: Than a jail, I know. 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
17: 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I think he would tell the senators on the floor, depart from me, for I was hungry and you cut my food assistance. 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
19: 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T-minus 50 days until Election Day.

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1: All right, thanks, Scott Shannon. 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It's 800-941-SEAN. This Monday, if you want to be a part of the program, it's always an honor, a privilege, and pleasure to have on Mark Halperin. I like to remind people that back in 2024, Mark and I had many conversations. It seemed like we were like the only two people that were following the one metric that mattered, which was in the lead up to the 24 election. And that was just making a comparison between early voting in 2020 versus 2024. Republicans had a massive advantage. I'm looking at things 50 days from now for this midterm that I don't think most people are looking at. Mike Johnson has over $400 million that he's going to be spending on congressional races. Tim Scott, as the head of the NRSC, has over $400 million for Senate candidates. President Trump has a war chest of over $800 million. And as Mark Halperin points out in a post that he put out, is that Elon Musk and his people are now talking about spending a lot of money in Texas and anywhere at least $50 million up to $200 million just for Texas between now and Election Day. I still, 50 days out, cannot with any degree of certainty tell you how this election is going to end. I think Reince Priebus had a very, very powerful observation. He thinks that this election, in the end, that control of the House and Senate may literally be up to 100,000 votes. That might be the margin of difference. The get out the vote effort of Republicans has improved dramatically since 2024. Republican registration similarly has gone up dramatically, but it's going to be a turnout election. The radical base of the left is motivated, but our establishment Democrats, they seem to be withholding their money, which might be an indication they don't like the shift in the party. And what does that mean come 50 days from now? I just don't have the full answer, but I'm looking anecdotally at all this other data. And maybe Mark has more insight than me. He's the editor-in-chief of Two Way. Sir, how are you? Welcome back.
2: Sean, I agree with so much you just said. You stole so many of my points. I just have a few to add. But I'll tell you, I'm at the airport now, and I'm wearing a T-shirt. In the front, it says Hannity was right. In the back, it says Hannity was wrong. So I'm heading.
1: You are not wearing that T-shirt, but it's the thought that counts, Mark. If you're wearing that T-shirt, that puts you, you might as well put a big L on the front and back. Loser.
2: Look, everything you said, I agree with, and I'll just add a few more. I'll put a finer point on one thing. We've never had a campaign where one side had over $1.5 billion more, not $1.5 billion to spend, $1.5 billion more than the other side. And although some people in our business say money doesn't matter as much as it used to, that's a big delta. Number two, there's a weakness on the Democratic candidates. Karl Rove and others will tell you, any professional, candidate quality matters. And while Republicans have some weak candidates as well, Democrats in some of these key race House and Senate races have weak candidates. Number three, this is a year when not every Democrat's a socialist, but the difference, as Gavin Newsom said the other day, on a lot of issues between the socialists and the non-socialists aren't that big. So all those factors lead you to have to look closely, and I'm doing a lot of reporting on that this week. When Mike Johnson says we're going to increase our total in the House, how real is that? The factors you mentioned and I just mentioned, along with get out the vote, along with voter registration, I think it's plausible. We got to look more at it. On the other hand, the environment's horrible, and there are a lot of Democrats who are in a strong position, like in Kansas, because the president's approval rating is so low and because it is a midterm. So it's the most confusing and difficult to analyze midterm I've covered. I want to see in 2 weeks what happens when some of this money on negative ads is spent.
1: Oh, I want to see that as well. There's also a phenomenon unfolding before our eyes. I'd love your take on it. Well, one is that Rasmussen has a poll out. Now, first of all, before I even give the poll out, it says 30% of people are still undecided going into the final 50 days. But the polling has been so atrocious, Mark. I mean, El-Sayed was supposed to win by 20 points in Michigan. He won by a point. Francesca Hong was supposed to win. There were polls had her up by 30. Many polls had her up by 20 points. She lost by 3,000 votes. How is it possible the polling can be that atrocious?
2: Well, I'm a dissenter on this point of view. I don't think the polling was atrocious. In those two races, which are the ones that are often cited, in the Wisconsin race, the last 2 weeks were spent with her doing a horrible job and with the popular governor carrying Mr. Crowley around on his back saying, vote for this guy. Those polls were done before that dynamic. So I don't think the polls were wrong there. Her number ended up right where they had her. It's just Crowley consolidated the vote in Michigan. Same.
1: Wait a minute, but the final polls leading into Election Day had her up by 20.
2: But they were 2 weeks, most of the, like, with one exception, all those polls were done before she cratered in all the stuff about Thanksgiving, all the stuff about the consolidation of other candidates getting out, and the governor saying, if you want to stop socialism, vote for Crowley. So look at her number in the final polls and look at the number she actually got. All that happened was Crowley consolidated the vote. It's the same as Trump in 2016 versus Clinton. Clinton was ahead in the final polls, but her number was basically what it was, and Trump consolidated and got all those undecideds. So I think polling's bad. Polling in primaries is bad. But in the two cases you cite, I respectfully dissent. The polling wasn't that good. Now, why are polls bad? You still have pollsters doing adults, not just registered voters, let alone likely voters. Who's a likely voter in this election? Is it a young socialist? Is it an older moderate? Is it a middle-aged conservative? If you don't know who the likely voters are, it doesn't matter how good a pollster you are, you're not going to get a solid number. So I tell people I wouldn't pay much attention to the polls except for the ones done by campaigns that are well done and well financed and they know how to find likely voters.
1: Yeah, but you know what? That's information that we get that we're usually told not to share. And I think we probably get the same polling on a fairly regular basis. And those, look, there's no doubt it's not the best environment for anybody to be very blunt in terms of running, but the American people are going to decide. What makes this, what creates uncharted waters here is the extent to which one party is clinging to the left. One little phenomenon that stands out in my mind is establishment Democrats, the donor class, are not going with their candidates. Have you noticed that?
2: Absolutely. There's no equivalent, not just to Elon, but if you look at the charts that some folks have done, who are the biggest donors, they're almost all on the right. And that's different than what you cited before, the Johnson pot of money, the Thune pot of money, the Trump pot of money, the Elon pot of money. Now, the one thing the Democrats have, particularly in the Senate races, is they're doing a much better job, as they have for the last few cycles, in raising those low dollar contributions. So they don't have as much big money, but they've got more small money. And that's valuable in some ways, more valuable because of the way different entities get charged for TV ad time. So the money discrepancy, though, is massive. And it's a fascinating thing that the Democratic billionaires and millionaires are not totally sitting it out, but they're not coming to the rescue here so far. And Democratic efforts to say, hey, look, Elon's given all this money. So far as we know, that is not pried loose the billionaires on the left.
1: Let me ask you about somebody like Tallarico and how telling this may be in your mind and how you analyze this. When AOC went on one of the Sunday programs and said that was woke 1.0 crazy, to me, that was an indication is that they're making a pivot, that their internal polling is showing them that being woke and crazy is not going to sell well with the electorate. It's certainly a part of their base itself. It motivates them. And then to watch a guy like Six Gender Tallarico, you know, now backing off that comment, or that God is non-binary in that comment, or saying that I always think of myself as a Christian who hates Christianity, and he's flipping and flopping and flailing. But he's doing this after he was clinging and defending those positions for the longest period of time. He's doing it in the final, just in the last week and a half. It tells me that's a sign of desperation on their part.
2: No doubt. This isn't an accident. As we say in Texas, when you see a turtle on a fence post, you know it didn't get there by itself. AOC was kind of the canary in the coal mine. And now you see Tallarico saying, oh, I spoke inartfully, or of course I never should have said that. We'll see what the voters say.
1: No, my favorite was my math was off. My arithmetic was off on gender.
2: He's had a bunch of...
1: I've been trying to get an answer. What are the other four genders? I know two.
2: It's hard to know. Here at LaGuardia, I just see two.
1: Well, you think you see two. You might see many more, but you just don't know.
2: Exactly.
1: So, but what do you... But it is now... It's clear, you know, Bernie Sanders said, oh, no, but nobody supports defunding the police. I'm like, it's right there on the DSA website.
2: Yeah.
1: The whole thing is still up there, and I'm predicting that's going to be taken down in probably a short period of time.
2: Yeah, I don't know if they can control the DSA. There's some true believers there, but there's no doubt that a lot of these candidates recognize that these are not winnable general election positions. Now, in the case of Texas, Tallarico can flip-flop on positions. Paxton can't change, his history. He can't change some of the things that he's done and been alleged to have done that have turned off some of the voters in that state. So everybody's going to look at the negative ads against him and decide how to adjust. Tallarico, we'll see. He's a silver-tongued guy, and maybe he'll convince the voters of Texas that his new positions are his positions.
1: You think the people in Texas are going to vote for somebody in a cattle state that is running a vegan campaign that's against drilling in an oil state like Texas, that is telling Texans that he believed in six genders and that God is non-binary and championing the right of men to play women's sports? You think that can fly in Texas? Put aside any flaws you might see in Ken Paxton, as the president pointed out last week at the Dallas convention.
2: John, if this were a normal race, any of those 20 things Tallarico has said would drive him out of the race. He wouldn't have a chance. The fact that he does, so far at least, when Texans have heard about these allegations for a while, leads you to believe that it may be survivable. It doesn't make any sense that this is the guy who's going to break several generations of a losing streak of Democrats, but because he's running against a weak Republican and because of the changing demographics there and because of the money up until now, he's in it. And most polls have him slightly ahead. Let's see what happens now. There's big money, not just from Elon in Texas, but from Thune, from the president. Let's see as Texans learn about this stuff more than they did before when those ads were not on broadcast television around the clock. Let's see what those statements do. It defies logic that someone who said those things could be elected in Texas.
1: I see 27 House races that I would argue are potentially up for grabs. I see anywhere between 7 and 9 Senate races that are potentially up for grabs. If you had to make a prediction, obviously, I don't even feel it's a fair question, but where does the House go? Where do you see the Senate going? Where do you see state by state with Senate races?
2: Today, I see plus 20 for the Democrats, but I want to see when these negative ads run. I just think it's too soon to say. But today, it'd be plus 20. And on the Senate, I think it'd be plus 3, which would leave them short of a majority. I think they're going to lose either Michigan or New Hampshire, which are Democratic-held seats. And then they have to win 5 Republican seats. And unless it's a tidal wave against the Republicans, I don't see that happening.
1: All right, quick break. Right back. More with Mark Halpern on the other side. Then your calls are coming up. 800-941-SHAWN is our number. Mark is the editor-in-chief of Two Way. As we talk about the midterms, 50 days to go, the single most important election. This decides whether one party wins and shreds your Constitution. Can't say it any more succinctly than that. Quick break. More with Mark on the other side as we continue.
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1: To mark the 25th anniversary of 9/11/01, the Tunnel to Towers Foundation, they are embarking on the most comprehensive commemoration in their history, one that honors the past, serves those in need today, and educates the generations of tomorrow. 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It goes a long way. Their website, the letter T, the number 2, the letter T.org. 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
3: The midterms are almost here, and Republicans could be in deep trouble. Polls show Democrats leading in key races. Tonight, Rob Finnerty on Newsmax reveals the growing threat from the DSA and the radical left. With less than 60 days to go, Finnerty says it's time for the GOP to hit the panic button. The House may go, and control of the Senate is up for grabs. 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Tallarico, El Sayed, AOC, Bernie Sanders. Finnerty reveals President Trump's secret plan to fight back and what you can do to help him. Don't miss Finnerty tonight at 8 p.m. Eastern on Newsmax. 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
8: From the KFOX 14 Severe Weather Center, I'm forecaster Hannah Frescas. Happy Friday, everyone. El Paso forecasting a high of 99, 97 for the Las Cruces area, sitting under partly sunny skies with a below 10% chance of rain this afternoon. Majority of us staying dry. The big story for your weekend, the heat, as we are looking at triple digits making their return. 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And for your full forecast, head over to our website, kfoxtv.com. I'm forecaster Hannah Frescas.
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1: A number will also get to your calls coming up this Monday. You know, one of the things I'm telling people, I don't care if it's Sherrod Brown in Ohio or John Ossoff in Georgia, you know, they will caucus with the socialists that run the party. There's only been one elected Democrat. There's been pundits that are Democrat, but one elected Democrat that's been willing to publicly criticize the radical crazy, and that's John Fetterman, and he's hated within the party. So I think you have to assume you elect any Democrat in the House or Senate, you're electing El Sayed. To me, it's the same vote.
2: Yeah, I mean, that's the argument that'll be made. But, you know, these are race, state by state, race by race. Senate races tend to create their own wind and weather, less subject to those national arguments than House races typically are.
1: I don't see plus 20 Democrats. I see right now, if the election were held today, probably the Republicans would lose the House. I see in the Senate, I think Republicans win Alaska. I think they'll pull out Iowa. Somehow, I think they'll pull out Ohio, Texas. I think New Hampshire's absolutely in play. And if I had to worry about two, I'd worry about North Carolina and Georgia.
2: I agree with you. I think Michigan is on a knife's edge right now. It's hard to anticipate or play that game out. The others, I agree with you. Again, unless it's a very, very big year for Democrats. If it's a very, very big year for Democrats, I think you could see them losing some of those. But otherwise, I agree with the way you laid those out.
1: There's one other weapon in the Republicans' arsenal. Their get out the vote effort has grown exponentially for high propensity, mid propensity, low propensity voters.
2: I agree with you, and I'm amazed there's not more coverage of this because the Democrats have not been a good get out the vote party now for several election cycles. Too late for the Democrats to build it, Sean. They don't have it. They don't have the same machine that Republicans have.
1: All right. Always appreciate your honesty, Mark Halperin. By the way, if you want to get Mark's information, you got to check it out. He's the editor-in-chief of Two-Way. How do people find it, Mark?
2: Go to two-way.tv or go to two-way.tv or just go to Two-Way on YouTube, either way.
1: All right, Mark Halperin, thank you, sir. Appreciate it. Travel safe. 800-941-SHAWN is our number if you want to be a part of the program. 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
1: Immigrants from El Salvador, covered by temporary protected status, are being told they can remain living and working in the U.S. This is a big deal for the restaurant industry.
2: And Texas has one of the largest populations of El Salvadorian workers who have been working in the U.S. for an average of over 25 years.
1: Kelsey Erickson-Strufer with the Texas Restaurant Association says a worker shortage would add more stress to their industry, which is already dealing with high commodity prices. In a statement, the Department of Homeland Security said it will make an announcement on Salvadorian TPS at the appropriate time. A missing 17-year-old has been found dead with gunshot wounds in San Antonio. Darian Rangel was found dead in the north side on Friday night. An Amber Alert was issued on Thursday for him, as he was last seen September 7th. Medical examiner records confirm he had multiple gunshot wounds, and the manner of death was ruled as a homicide. I'm Joe Morano.
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9: Just before midnight on Saturday, February 19th, 2005, Danielle Imbo and her friend Richard Patron left a crowded Philadelphia bar. 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
9: 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The FBI called it murder for hire.
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1: I 25 till the top of the hour. Toll free is 800-941. 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And when you order, make sure you write when they ask, how did you hear about us? Tell them your friend Sean Hannity sent you. And remember this, there's no safe like Simply Safe. All right, the world is going nuts out there. I noticed pothole Pete Buttigieg, who has his eyes on running for 2028 in the Democratic Party nomination, wants to make sure that the radical socialists that control his party, that he is in good stead with them, calls for packing the Supreme Court with not one, not two, not three, not four, not five, but six more justices that I guess if he's elected, he would get to appoint. Here's what he said.
2: Some Democrats like former Vice President Kamala Harris have called to expand the court. As you know, in the past, you've even supported increasing the number of justices from 9 to 15. As we sit here today, Mr. Secretary, do you support adding seats to the Supreme Court and how many?
3: Yes, I talked about this years ago when I was running for president. At the time, it was a pretty lonely position. People were looking at me funny when I was talking about reforming the Supreme Court. I think with the years that have come in between, a lot more people are onto that idea because it has become a nakedly partisan institution. And I want to be clear, the idea is not to just add justices for its own sake. The idea is to reform the institution to make it less partisan.
1: Meanwhile, he would only put lunatics like him on the court. So it would be the most partisan it ever was. It's their way to shred the Constitution. It's their way to get power at any cost. Just like you would no longer, they'd abolish the Senate and they would eliminate your ability to elect a president. It's in writing. It's on the DSA website. The DSA controls the Democratic Party. One interesting side note, I noticed that Karen Bass, L.A. mayor, was asked if she would endure the no-show governor, Gavin Newsom, for president. Listen to this.
4: Am I right that Gavin Newsom did endorse you in your re-election bid?
5: Mm-hmm.
4: He went to South Carolina. He's thinking about running for president.
5: Yes.
4: Are you prepared to endorse him for president of the United States?
5: Oh, my. It is way too early. Way too early.
4: Has he talked to you about that at all?
5: No, not at all.
1: Of course, they were, you know, comrades in arms when it came to the Pacific Palisades Highway. Imagine you have predictable wildfires. Pretty much they happen on a yearly basis, on an annual basis. And you would think somebody had enough common sense to get rid of the kindling. There's a whole science of forestry. You can get a degree in it in multiple universities. It's the science of forestry. Democrats love to lecture us on science, follow the science, except they don't follow the science of forestry. You would think when you have predictable wildfires and predictable Santa Ana winds, these are strong winds. They happen multiple times a year. If they happen during one of the wildfires, well, the Pacific Palisades is a predictable result. You think you might have fire hydrants prepared for such an occurrence. And you might have water and reservoirs for such an occurrence,
6: and they had neither. And here it is over a year and a half later, and people can't get permits to build their own homes. It's insane. All right, it's Martine. Is that it? In Texas. Martine, how are you? Glad you called.
7: Hi, Deshaun. This is Martine from San Antonio, but I'm actually down today down at RGV.
6: Yes, sir.
7: So I think you frequented in the past. I had a couple of points. One point and then more of a question. The first one is I'm a director for one of the companies that we support, the detention centers that we have for the illegals. And I just wanted to call in and kind of clarify a couple of things. The media has been kind of, painting this as something very, very negative. And I'm here to let you know that some of these, all of these detention centers are top quality. These folks, these illegal migrants, are getting the best of service. They get a clean facility. They get clean showers. They get a tennis courts, basketball courts. They have lobbies where they can watch TV. They get three meals a day, and these are nutritionally balanced meals. So it's fallacy as far as when you hear people saying, "Oh, they're inhumane conditions." No, that's not the case. These people have not only these facilities clean for them, so they don't have to do any work, but they even have their clothes washed. There's even shoe washing stations where employees will take care of their shoes, making sure that they have clean everything. So I'm just here to kind of hopefully clear up the misconception that people have about these migrant camps. And really the thing that infuriates me the most working at these centers is the fact that these type of centers could easily house our homeless, our disabled veterans, or any veterans that are having, you know, drug addiction problems or alcoholism. These would be ideal centers. But instead of using these centers to house American citizens, we're using them to house illegal. So, you know, that's it provides employment for me, but it's also a little frustrating knowing that we do have the solution to cure homelessness, and we're just not moving in that direction. So that was my first point.
1: I've always been a believer that if you have problems in your neighborhood with homelessness, and I've always used the same example because it's the most applicable. You know, Nancy Pelosi, San Francisco, represented the same district for decades, and she lives in a multi-million dollar mansion in some gated community. All right, good for her and her husband and the phenomenal success that they've had in the stock market, which raises a lot of questions in a lot of people's minds. I mean, the fact that people follow her financial reports as a means of investing is all I need to know about her high level of success, outperforming the markets by a very high percentage. But put that aside. If you go 1 mile in one direction away from her house, again, with very wealthy neighbors, you have one of those outdoor drug dens where people, you can see syringes all over the streets, people shooting up, right? In broad daylight, people defecating in the streets, urinating in the streets, dying in the streets. It's a mile away from her house. You go a mile in the other direction away from the drug den, and that's where her office is. And here's what I don't understand. They're wealthy. Why don't they start, a fund and say, well, we're going to put up $1 million, $2 million, which according to their net worth statements would be, a rounding error for them. And then knock on the door of every one of their neighbors and say, would you be willing to contribute money? We want to build a center for the homeless people that are living a mile away from us. And we'd like to provide showers and a couple of meals a day and maybe some drug counseling for the people using drugs and see if we can't help these people out. But that's not something that she's ever thought of. And the reason is, and what I conclude is, their liberals are only generous with our money, other people's money, not their own.
7: Well, part of the problem, Sean, is that they're hypocrites, they're corrupt, and they're evil. When you have people that are just flat out lying in front of the camera, knowing that what they're spewing is flat out lies, that's evil. And I really love the fact that I hear you always calling out evil. there is. It's a battle between good and evil. If they were truly good, you're absolutely right. They would be doing something about these problems because for any problem, there's always a solution, and the solution is right there. They're just not moving on it, or it's not convenient to them, or it's just not serving their purpose. But as a matter of fact, you made me realize if you're interested, I just thought about this, you know, maybe forward my contact information to President Trump and have him call me or my company, and we'll put together some sort of plan to start battling this homeless.
6: Listen, I think you should pass on the good work that you're doing and use it as a model that others can duplicate. Martine, appreciate you, man. Thank you. 800-941-SEAN, our number. John is in Gavin Newsom's communist utopia of California. What's up, John? How are you?
8: I'm well. How are you?
6: I'm good. What's going on? What could I do for you? It says you disagree with me. What is it?
8: Well, I know Talafrico is a freak. And yes, he has a lot of things to say. But I think he should back off of the one about God is non-binary. Because...
6: Well, he did that last week.
8: Yeah, I know. But here's why. My kid, I'm canceled, and I got knucklehead kids who, you know, I've learned now about all this non-binary stuff. He's not wrong. He was being provocative, but I wouldn't beat that horse. He says enough other stupid things that I just wouldn't go at that one.
6: Well, he's taken on a lot, and to watch him... You know, he defended all of it for the longest period of time. And, you know, Talarico says Jesus Christ would walk into the Senate and tell conservatives to part from me, you know, and condemn them for cutting food stamps and Medicaid, which they've never done, and cutting out waste, fraud, and abuse. Jesus would denounce deportations. He would flip the desks because they failed. And he uses the Bible to justify everything he says, but then he claims, I think of myself as a Christian who hates Christianity, and that there are six genders, not two genders, but he can never name the four of them, and he stuck to that for the longest period of time. You know, what if we ran the world, ran our world like we run a kindergarten classroom? Because at the end of the day, aren't we just really big kindergartners? Well, maybe he is. Speak for himself. And I got a kick out of him saying, you know, all of my money comes from hardworking Texans. He said that while he was on a trip raising money from wealthy elites in California.
8: But you're right. Go after him for that. But the non-binary thing, just drop that one. The rest of it, I'm with you.
6: Well, if he's gonna speak from the pulpit the way he often does, and he's gonna lecture us on Jesus the way he does. I think we can hold him accountable for what he's saying about it. And I think he's nuts. And I'm hoping that the people of Texas understand how nuts he is before they go vote. Anyway, John, got to roll, man. Appreciate it. All right, quick break. Right back. Your call's coming up on this Monday. 800-941-SEAN. Our number if you want to be a part of the program.
0: Is next. 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

0: 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Bernie in Pennsylvania. Bernie, we have about 90 seconds. They're all yours. Go for it.
1: Hi, Mr. Hannity. You caught my attention last Friday when you were talking to Frank Siller, because I'm one of the Tunnel of the Towers guest speakers because of my experience in the Pentagon. And you were talking about the education and the children, our students. I was driving back, and I spoke to Slippery Rock High School and Middle School. It was so refreshing to talk to those young men and women at both middle school and high school. They were full of questions, very thoughtful questions. And afterwards, it was kind of humorous to watch the teachers try to get them going back to their classes because they are all coming up and wanting to ask questions afterwards. So I understand what you're saying and the concern out there in the education system, but I can tell you I did not see that attitude out there at Slippery Rock, Pennsylvania.
0: Look, there are pockets of school districts that are focused on reading, writing, math, science, you know, arithmetic and computers and AI, but they are the minority. The facts are the facts. We pay more per capita in terms of education for our kids than any other industrialized country by far. And we have the worst results. You pay the most and we come in 39th to 44th, depending on what year it is, in basic fundamental skills of reading and math. And you cannot, if you want to look to the government to be your cradle to grave, womb to the tomb, anything, why would you put your faith, hope, and trust in a system that has failed so spectacularly? Because that's what they're asking us to do. But yeah, there are good school districts. Usually it's because they're wealthier towns where people spend the money and invest the time, and parents are involved in their kids' education. But the kids that are hurt the most, usually, you look in blue cities, blue states, you know, predominantly minority areas, the highest rates of crime, and the worst schools. We're failing a generation of kids. God created these kids and all their talent, and it's being wasted. And it just keeps going on, and nobody solves the problem because you have an unholy alliance between teachers' unions and the Democrats. Appreciate the call, my friend. 800-941-SHAWN is our number if you want to be a part of the program. You need a personal safety security strategy. Now, in some cases, somebody wants to kill you, your family, only one option will do. That's the lethal option. But the FBI tells us 2022, the last year we have statistics for, that is 0.01% of the time. That's where the non-lethal technology of BYRNA.com comes in. Now, you don't need a permit. You don't need a background check. It's legal in all 50 states. This launcher has powerful deterrence, tear gas, kinetic rounds. You can hit a target 60 feet away. And one shot can incapacitate any attacker up to 40 minutes. Now, when you see the pros adopting a technology, pay attention. There's usually a reason. The reason is they believe in it. Over 500 government agencies, police departments, private security firms trust this technology. And by the way, if you have one of the earlier editions, like, for example, the SD, well, you can trade it for their new technology, the CL and the CLXL. 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
6: Mitch McConnell has yet to make an appearance on Capitol Hill as members have returned to the Senate. Majority Leader John Thune only told reporters that he hopes McConnell is back before he spoke on the Senate floor this afternoon, making the case for Republicans to keep control of Congress.
7: We were well aware that Americans had had a very rough time financially under the Biden administration. And so we took action to put additional money in hardworking Americans' pockets.
6: Politico reports that McConnell's staff has told some Senate Republicans that he will be back by Wednesday to help advance a farm-related bill. McConnell hasn't been seen in public since he was hospitalized after reportedly falling in his Washington, D.C. home 3 months ago. Earlier this month, fellow Kentucky Republican lawmaker Congressman James Comer said he expected McConnell to be returning today to the Senate. President Trump is rejecting calls for tighter AI regulation, insisting all that's needed is a smart president. In a Truth Social post today, he also said there's a sick conspiracy going on against AI and data centers, and the only one that's happy about it is China. Some tech leaders have been sounding the alarm bells about the dangers of rapid, unchecked AI development. And an Arizona senator is on board with slowing down that development. Speaking on the State of the Union yesterday, Democrat Ruben Gallego pushed for more regulation.
8: This is more akin to Dr. Frankenstein telling us the monster is loose. Help me stop the monster. And what we have right now is the method that we're answering is not meeting the moment.
6: He added that we need to get together and find the perfect balance as soon as possible. Concerns have been raised by a former Anthropic researcher and Anthropic CEO, Dario Amendé. A former Charles Manson follower convicted in two murders has died behind bars. 83-year-old Bruce Davis died at a California medical facility. Davis, once considered Manson's right-hand man, was convicted of two counts of murder in 1972 and sentenced to life in prison. I'm Chris Caraccio.
9: Gambling, still illegal in Texas, but some businesses have found a loophole by running slot machines that offer prizes instead of cash. The Kickapoo tribe, which runs a casino near Eagle Pass, is asking state lawmakers to crack down.
10: These are cash-intensive, unregulated operations that attract all sorts of criminal activity.
9: The tribe's lawyer, Jason Nelson, says that a growing number of cities have a local law banning eight-liners. Elon Musk's private spaceflight company is suing the Texas Attorney General. The suit also names the county in Texas where SpaceX is planning to build a multi-billion dollar semiconductor plant. It's an effort to keep information about the so-called TerraFab project secret. The AG's office previously ordered Grimes County to answer public records requests for details about tax breaks it had granted. The new number one in college football is in Austin. Texas takes the top spot in the country after the weekend's win over Ohio State. It was the biggest comeback win for the Longhorns since 2007. I'm Joe Morano.
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3: Eastbound and westbound I-10, you're looking good. You're running up to speed. No slowdowns on that roadway. You have a four-minute delay, Mesa Street southbound between Desert Boulevard and Wyoming. That's about a 16-minute drive. And we're seeing a two-minute delay on Montana Avenue westbound, Hawkins over to Gateway. That's traffic.
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0: often wonder, what would Jesus do if he visited the U.S. Senate? I think he would tell the senators on the floor, depart from me, for I was hungry and you cut my food assistance. I was sick and you kicked me off Medicaid.
1: Thank you for asking about healthcare. All you in the press, you hear these folks are talking about healthcare. Stop asking me about a streamer in California. Go ahead.
2: Hannity's on. And so is the countdown. T-minus 50 days until Election Day.

0: 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Coming up next, our final news roundup and information overload hour.
1: All right, news roundup and information overload hour. 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You want to be a part of the program. We'll get to your calls coming up. It's 800-941-SEAN if you want to join us. Trace Gallagher is a good friend of mine. Of course, he is the host and anchor of Fox News at Night. It's a hit show on Fox. He's a chief breaking news correspondent. How many years have you been at Fox? Because I'm now finishing my 30th.
2: I'm with you, Sean. You and I are originals. I was here on day one 30 years ago. So we're celebrating the same anniversary next month. In fact, I was telling the story in the book about Roger Ailes, the first time I met Roger, Sean, and I walked into his office and he sat me down and said he didn't like curly hair. I thought he wasn't going to hire me because he said curly hair doesn't translate to television. And so yes, it's been 30 years. And yes, I did get the job. So there you go.
1: You know, I had no idea. I've been reading your book. I had no idea, number one, you attended John Wooden's legendary basketball camp, one. And I had no idea, earthly idea, that you were a professional water skier and even taught Jimmy Buffett the sport. That's a part of your life I have no knowledge of, zero.
2: Well, we should say I tried to teach Jimmy Buffett.
1: Was it his fault or yours?
2: It might have been. It might have been boat driver error. It might have been my fault. But, you know, I would take the blame for it. But no, he didn't. He never. He might have been. He might have gone on and learned it. But certainly wasn't for me. We tried and we failed. But yes, I was a professional water skier for 5 years. And I was in these water ski shows, which were at SeaWorld and Marine World and Six Flags Great Adventure in New Jersey. And you know, they were all over the country. And we would do these water ski shows. And the more you would do these shows, the more things you could do, the more money you'd make. So I could do front flips and it was $25. And you do back flips, it's $25 a week. Back barefooting, $25 a week. So you tried to learn as much as you. I mean, I killed myself trying to learn these things. There's a story in the book about me learning front flips. And every time I would underturn one, under rotate one, the skis would hit me in the back of the butt. And when you're learning these things, you have to do about 100 of them before you ski away. So at one point, my butt was so bruised that I had to use the styrofoam.
1: I find it funny. I was a hockey player and I was a great skier, so I didn't have a problem, you know, getting up on water skis. Doing this type of thing that you can do at your level is just beyond any comprehension that I ever could understand. You know, I watch these kids now in these skate parks and they're doing backflips and holding on. And, you know, the same with, you know, snowboarding. I watch these kids do that sport. I'm stunned by it and I'm shocked they don't get hurt more.
2: It's kind of amazing to me because the stuff that we were doing, Sean, you know, 40 years ago, the stuff that we were doing in water ski shows, that's basic stuff that everybody does now. I mean, we were doing stuff that nobody was doing. And we, you know, we invented these different tricks and different things to do. And now these kids are doing double back. They're doing twisting back flips. You're like, this crazy stuff that happens. Everything kind of evolves. And same with water skiing. These kids are just so much better today than we were then. Back then, you know, people thought it was amazing and unique. And I guess it was for that time.
1: It really was. You know, one thing that you also reference in the book, and it is the same thing I have, a sense of gratitude, appreciation that we get to do what we do every day. Yeah. My passion for what I do is not gotten less. It grows more every day. I really can't explain it to people, but, you know, some people are asking me, well, you do a 3-hour radio show, 1-hour TV show. Why did you add a podcast to your life? I'm like, because I wanted, I volunteered for it. I signed up for it. I want to do it, love doing it. And to me, it's just, you know, it's a dream come true. And I always thought throughout my career that I was doing my last show. Did you have that same feeling?
2: Yeah. Well, I mean, you kind of, one of the things for you, Sean, and you could help me is it's, you know, you're great at this stuff. So it's enjoyable when you're great at things. You know, It's like you have a passion.
1: I don't look at myself that way, to be very blunt, but okay, I'll take it as a compliment.
2: I mean, you really are. You're great at this stuff. You have been for so many years. And hell, when I was, you know, I would listen to the radio before, long before we started working together at Fox. It's one of those things where, you know, people, but you had to learn it somewhere, Sean. You had to follow somebody's. This whole book is about how did Sean Hannity become Sean Hannity? Who is the one that gave you the wisdom? Who's the one that gave you the guidance that kind of sent you in the right direction? That's kind of what these stories are all about. And that's kind of the fascinating part about this book is it's about wisdom that you accept or you don't accept. And, you know, how it can be life-changing. And that's the whole thing is, I know if you were writing a book, you would say there, this person is the guy that, or woman that actually changed my life because it was their confidence, it was their guidance, it was their, you know, ideas that got me to where I am.
1: You know, the one thing I would say is, yes, there have been so many people in my life that have influenced my life. And I always love to read self-help books, obviously, starting with the Bible and The Purpose-Driven Life and The Road Less Traveled and People of the Lie. And I read everything I can get my hands on.
2: Mm-hmm.
1: The one thing about broadcasting that I have found, and I wonder if you can relate to this, my advice is to find your authentic voice and stick with it. Because that at that point, you are offering the most you possibly can to your audience. Did you find the same thing?
2: Yes. And I mentor some of these young correspondents that we have on the network, Sean. And I say the same thing. I say, listen, nobody can ever or will ever do you better than you. So quit trying to be somebody else and be you because you're authentic. You know, you can become better at what you do. You can become a better you, but nobody quit. You cannot mimic somebody else. And yes, the whole thing is when I was younger and, you know, I started in Yuma, Arizona, and then went to Boise, Idaho, and then to Las Vegas, and then to Florida, and then to, you know, so I've done the rounds just like you have. And everywhere there's somebody in that market that you look up to and you know, you try to emulate. And it's fine to emulate people, but you can't mimic them. You cannot try to be them. And so it's very good advice to say you have to be you. You have to be kind of, you know, I got three jobs in my life, Sean, because I reminded somebody. I had never met Shepard Smith, but I reminded them of Shepard Smith. So when I was in Florida, I got a job in Florida because I reminded them of a guy who was just leaving that station to go to Miami, Florida, Shepard Smith. I got the job here at Fox News because I reminded them of Shepard Smith. And so I had never met him prior to the Florida thing. So it wasn't like I was mimicking him, but people kind of adopted different styles of doing television because of the guidance that we got from some of the, you know, the news directors and some of the vice presidents who were teaching news, you know, teaching you to walk and talk, teaching you to do different things. And so we just kind of came up through the same system and, you know, didn't know each other, but there were a group of us that came up through the same system that all had similar styles.
1: What do you think about the news that we're covering today? I keep saying these are uncharted waters. And by that, I mean that this, I'm not trying to drag you into a political debate, but we've never had one party go so hard in one direction or be co-opted by a group of people that in no way recognize the former establishment party positions, everything from foreign policy to domestic policy. You know, I never thought when I started out I'd be debating issues like men playing women's sports, for example.
2: Right. Yeah. I mean, and that's the whole thing is I don't know why we have this kind of atmosphere where these 80-20 issues are gaining more and more traction. I mean, 80% of the country is against biological males and female sports. That's just the way it is. Almost all of the polling mirrors that. And yet you have more and more people on the left are saying, no, they agree with that. And you think that's just not common sense. That's not the takeaway from this. You see this democratic socialist agenda and you think this is crazy stuff. And even some of the, you know, at least some of the more moderate Democrats are pointing it out like this is nonsense. We cannot allow this. But you have most of the Democrats saying, oh, no, we're a big tent. We're a big happy family. It has gone so far to the left. I mean, it's not just biological males and female sports, right? You talk about this hatred for ICE. In California, they're pushing a law, Sean, that they are not going to allow former ICE members of ICE to become law enforcement officers in the state of California. That's going to be a law. You look at people in the eye and you think these people have saved countless lives by taking criminals off the street. And now you're going to penalize them. You're going to target them. You're going to target federal law enforcement from becoming state law enforcement because you don't like the ideology. That's how far left it's got. That is insanity. I mean, this applies to somebody who worked as a clerical worker in ICE in an office would not be allowed to take a job in law enforcement in California. That is, it's crazy.
1: All right, quick break. More with my friend, my colleague, Trace Gallagher. Of course, he is the host of Fox News at Night. He has a new book out. Turns out they were right all along. 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

0: final moments, my friend and colleague from Fox. He's been there from the beginning as I have, Trace Gallagher. He hosts Fox News at night at 11 p.m. Eastern, 8 p.m. on the West Coast. His new book, turns out they were right all along, Amazon.com, Hannity.com, bookstores around the country. Well, so you work in Fox's bureau in California. I'm in Fox Florida's bureau. We have bureaus all around the country, which is amazing. Technology like this didn't exist in the early days when we went on the air. And the question is, are you choosing to stay in California? I mean, when I read this referendum that's coming up in November on the ballot out there of a wealth tax, which is a confiscation tax, this is after you pay the highest income, sales and gas taxes, and you have the highest poverty rate, highest homelessness rate, worst quality of life issues, as far as I'm concerned. You can debate that if you want. But the fact is, you are choosing to stay there. No?
1: Yeah. Yes. I mean, we're choosing the reason we're doing the show out there, Sean, is kind of the same reason that the California Post, the New York Post started a California version, the California Post. I mean, we are now CNN's doing a show out there, a late night show. But we were, when we started this thing more than 4 years ago, we were the first national newscast based in California. And the reason we were in California is to show people how crazy some of the aspects of California are. And we've tried to do that for 4 years. Housing costs are extraordinarily high. And yet people are voting for the same thing because it is controlled by Democrats. 69% of the legislature is Democrat. You can't get anything passed. The Republicans aren't even allowed to speak in the legislature because the Democrats will turn their microphones off. I mean, this is a huge, massive one. I'm in New York right now, but it's a massive one-party state because that's by design. I mean, they have changed the laws to be able to maintain power. And you're exactly right when you talk about there might be no. Steve Hilton loses this. You know, you get New York. Where they go back to the same old ways, you are talking about a very steep mountain to be able to climb back into the game because now you're bought and paid for by the left, and I don't know how you rally from that. I just don't.
0: Well, my humble advice, because you are a friend, is they are proposing an exit tax out there, and at some point they'll adopt it, meaning you decide, let's say you want to move to Texas or Vegas, I don't know, wherever you want to move, and you wanted to work out of one of the Fox bureaus there, they would want the right to charge you state income tax for 10 more years, and you don't get any services at all whatsoever. It's insane.
1: Yeah.
0: The book is phenomenal. We've had 30 amazing years. We have that in common. It's called They Were Right All Along, Trace Gallagher. Don't forget Fox News at night, 11 Eastern. And 8 o'clock on the West Coast. And also, you might want to remember that you can get Trace's book on Amazon.com. We'll put a link on Hannity.com. And we appreciate it, Trace. Looking forward. I'm sure you're going to be at the 30th anniversary party. I'm looking forward to seeing you there.
1: I'll see you there, Sean. I'll probably see you. I'm going to move to Florida. I'm going to move to Palm Beach and then just do the shows out of there.
0: Listen, there's plenty of time. I'm out of that studio faster than I can blink an eye. So it's all yours at 10:01. You can have it. Anyway, appreciate it. Done. Trace Gallagher, great book. Turns out they were right all along. 800-941-SEAN is our number if you want to be a part of the program. Batavia, Illinois, now it's 2:40 in the morning. A woman sees a flashlight and a shadow outside her window. Police say, well, the man in the backyard is a registered sex offender. Military court convicted this guy in 2024. He'd taken a sailor's key card, let himself into her bedroom, and watched her sleep. He never met the woman in Batavia. He saw her on social media, researched her, found her home address, researched her. Now, let me translate what this means, that word. A people search site will literally sell report about you and your information, where you live, your phone numbers, for about $2. You get the home address, phone number, relatives, everywhere you've ever lived in your life, where you live now. Now, you want to prevent that information from being available? 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
1: This is Victoria Valderrama with your KFOX 14 morning news update. Several City of El Paso outdoor amenities are closing or changing hours as we head into fall. Today is the last day to enjoy the city's spray parks for the season, along with the Pavo Real Aquatic Center. Then starting in October, Scenic Sundays on Scenic Drive will return to fall hours, with the road closed to vehicle traffic between Wheeling and Robinson from 7 a.m. to noon. And the El Paso Municipal Rose Garden will remain open through November 30th before closing for seasonal maintenance. Today, Big Bend landowners are expected to announce a new legal step in their fight against border wall construction in the region. The No Big Bend Wall Initiative is holding a news conference in Marfa to discuss what it calls a legal development aimed at stopping the wall and related infrastructure from moving forward. The news conference starts at 10 a.m. in Marfa. I'm Victoria Valderrama with your KFOX 14 morning news update.
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3: Eastbound and westbound I-10, you're looking good. You're running up to speed. No slowdowns on that roadway. You have a four-minute delay, Mesa Street southbound between Desert Boulevard and Wyoming. That's about a 16-minute drive. And we're seeing a two-minute delay on Montana Avenue westbound, Hawkins over to Gateway. That's traffic.
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10: 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Either the Chiefs or Broncos have won every division title since 2010. College football, Tennessee starting tight end Ethan Davis suffered a season-ending ACL injury against Georgia Tech. 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
1: I 25 till the top of the hour, 800-941-SEAN. This Monday, you want to be a part of the program. All right, new year begins, and what do we always say? All right, we're going to get healthier, we're going to get fit, we're going to eat better, we're going to take better care of ourselves, we're going to make smart choices, and here it is, and it's September, and many of us a long time ago fell back into bad habits. I've stayed pretty consistent now for, you know, 10, 12, 14, 15 years. I can't even remember, but it pays off. I mean, having some degree of muscle mass doesn't matter, and staying physically fit is important. I've now taken to long walks and hiking, which I like a lot. It's boring, but if you put AirPods in, it actually makes it better. But eating right is a big, big part of being healthy. And that's where my friend Peter Harris and his father, when the people that created Grainberry cereals, I mean, that is the healthy choice, and you don't sacrifice flavor. I love Grainberry cereals, and I could add it back to my diet, which is awesome. Anyway, and if you eat some of the, you know, commercial brands, just take a look at the ingredients. They're just packed full of garbage and sugar. And I'm telling you, Grainberry is lower in sugar. It's focused on heart health. It's made with natural plant-based fiber, antioxidants, and they even developed their own whole grain Onyx sorghum to help slow sugar absorption, which supports healthy blood sugar management if you have sugar issues. And they have great, great flavors, Grainberry honey, nut, apple, cinnamon frosty. I always say frosty flake. Hannity, it's not frosty flakes. I know. Bottom line, if you're serious about staying healthy, and I know many of you are, don't change your commitment. You might want to start, change your cereal. Make the switch to Grainberry, the same people that brought you the best pasta sauce ever. What's it called, Linda? What's the name of that one?
2: I forgot. It's the best pasta sauce ever. It's Silver Palette Pasta Sauce. And I'm telling you right now, everybody's got to get this ready. The holidays are around the corner. If you want your lasagna, if you want your food to kick butt, and make the liberals have to sit at the table and listen to sensible topics with you, you got to have the best sauce in your food. So, yeah, that's why you got to get Silver Palette.
1: Okay, it's not sauce. Nobody uses pasta sauce. It's pasta sauce.
2: They will
1: sauce.
2: Now when they get Silver Palette.
1: Oh, my word. All right. Anyway, Silver Palette pasta sauce, Grainberry cereals. Check it out at your local grocery store. If they don't have it, if it's not in the, you know, usual aisle, look in the health food aisle. You might find it there because it is healthier. Abdul El-Sayed refusing to answer questions about his association again with Hassan Piker. Listen.
3: Voters in your state who are concerned about your relationship with Piker. You have condemned anti-Semitism, but not called out his rhetoric directly. Why not?
4: Weijia, with all due respect, this is the third time you've asked about a Twitch streamer in California. I've done four events in Michigan this week. You know what didn't come up? Twitch streamers in California. You know what did come up? Grocery prices. The fact that people can't see a doctor. The worry that they have about the quality of air and water. I'm not interested in having a conversation about streamers in California because they are not raising the prices of gas and groceries. I'm more interested in having a conversation about tariff policies and trade wars we shouldn't be fighting, about hot wars with Iran, about AI, which I know we were supposed to talk about right now. So let's actually talk about the issues that are affecting people instead of getting distracted by whatever the president says we should be talking about.
1: And he later tells the press, stop asking about some streamer in California. Some streamer in California that says that it was, in fact, Abdul El-Sayed himself that asked them to go out and campaign for him. Give me a break. Anyway, let's get one other thing about this. Mike Rogers has a new ad out. And Todd Beamer's father, remember Todd Beamer, Flight 93, Let's Roll? Well, he's the father of Todd Beamer. David Beamer is his name, taking aim at El-Sayed's association with Hassan Piker, who, of course, infamously said, that America deserved 9/11. Listen.
5: 9/11 was an horrific incident. It was perpetrated by enemies of America. When I hear anyone suggest America deserved 9/11, my question is, who would say that? An American wouldn't say that. A citizen, I guess, has free will and a right to say that. An American would not.
1: And this election doesn't matter. I think it does, and it's happening in no time at all. I mean, I just can't express the urgency I feel. I'm trying. It's 50 days away. 50 days is going to fly by, and it's going to be election day. And I'm just hoping that people are waking up. Oh, football season's, I don't care that football season started. Football compared to, you know, the future of America, because that's what's hanging in the balance here. It's not just Democrat, Republican, red, blue, conservative, liberal. It's not. This is fundamentally upending the Constitution, our founders, our framers. It's shredding the Constitution, their stated principles. All right, Jorge is in my free state of Florida. Jorge, hi, how are you? Glad you called.
6: Hello, Sean. Jorge here. Thanks for the opportunity to share my views with you. I'm a proud Cuban-American, live in Trinity, which is in the Tampa Bay area. Used to be a Democrat when I lived in Fairfax County, Virginia. Now I am a Republican in the free state of Florida.
1: Well, I hope you stay that way. I saw that Ron DeSantis supporting Byron Donalds, so I think Byron will be a great governor. And, the best thing that every interview I've done with Byron, he talks about keeping the DeSantis legacy alive and building on it, which I think is perfect. Anyway, what else is on your mind today?
6: So just wanted to throw a few numbers here, because I used to work in the government and handle a lot of stats. According to the 2026 figures, the white population in the U.S. is 57.8%. The Hispanic population is 70 million or 21%. So looking at it as a voter, I can see that in order for the Republican Party to win future elections, they better do whatever they need to do to keep the Hispanics in their tent. So having said that, Republicans naturally tend to preach promotions on qualifications, what we call the meritocracy. And I don't have a problem with that. But going by the meritocracy angle, if you put the qualifications of J.D. Vance next to Marco Rubio, Rubio rises to the top. So here's the point that I want to make. When I listen to different Fox News shows, there's a lot of anchors and hosts that automatically assume that J.D. Vance is going to be the 2028 GOP candidate. And I'm saying it's too early for that. And Hispanics are looking forward to seeing how the GOP handles the next candidate. And Rubio should be a top contender. Byron Donald.
1: Well, he already is a top contender. I mean, the two most mentioned names for 28, and I'm really focused on 26 and 50 days, but I know the day after Election Day, the 28 speculation and narratives will begin. And if you don't think I'm paying attention to it, you don't know me very well. I'm just watching and observing. And I'm going to do what I did back in 2015 with President Trump. And I'm going to vet the candidates myself, whoever's running, and I'm going to make a decision that is based on who best represents the conservative values that I have. And that's where Donald Trump had the biggest obstacle with me. And we spent many, many, I can't even count the number of hours on the phone discussing every single solitary issue before he ever announced that he was going to run for president. Then I'm going to look at something else. Can this person win? Now, if you look at electability and you look at their conservative positions, that's going to be the determining factor for me. It's going to be, in my mind, I have my own Hannity primary process. When I supported Trump early in 15 and 16, I was excoriated by people saying that I'm not a conservative, which was laughable. But I withstood years of criticism on air. Ben Shapiro was a big critic. Glenn Beck was a huge critic, and so many others. And when I was predicting that Donald Trump would win in 2016, I remember, you know, looking at some of my colleagues at Fox, and they all thought I was nuts. When I was on the set in 2024, and I told everybody exactly how, and in the 9 o'clock hour, let me tell you how this night is going to unfold. It's going to be Donald Trump will soon call Georgia, North Carolina for him. He's going to win Arizona. There's no way mathematically he can lose. He probably will take Nevada, which meant at that hour, the only way Kamala could win was to sweep the blue wall of Pennsylvania, Wisconsin, and Michigan. And because I do my research and I was keeping up with early voting counts and making comparisons to 2020 and 2016, I knew there was no way mathematically she could win unless she had record day turnout in historically Democratic areas in Pennsylvania, Wisconsin, and Michigan. It didn't happen that day because I checked all day. So, and I left the set and everyone was looking at me like I had five heads on because I really, I said, well, maybe some of you think I'm getting over my skis. I said, if I'm wrong, you can print up Hannity was wrong t-shirts. And then I walked off the set and went home. Went right back down to Florida. That's what I did.
6: Yeah, you know, one of the things, when you look at, for example, the reorientation of the U.S. foreign policy to South America and Central America and the Caribbean, our own backyard, that's Rubio's doing.
1: Let me just say up front, I think they start out of the gate probably on equal footing. And I've been in the Oval Office with Secretary of State Rubio, Vice President Vance, and President Trump. And President Trump will sit there and say, so, Sean, who do you think should be the next president? Who do you think should run in 28 in front of both of them? And he does it to everybody that knows him. He puts him on the spot. I've been doing my own survey, but we're going to deal with this in 50 days. It's a little early right now. Jorge, I do appreciate you. Yeah, Marco does speak fluent Spanish. I think that is a huge plus. I think he could expand a coalition that exists, and that will be a factor for him that I think is a you check a box for him that I don't think JD on that front can check. But, you know, we're going to look at everything. All right, back to our busy phones. James in Texas. God bless Texas. Enjoyed our time last week in Dallas. James, glad you called. Happy Monday.
7: Thank you.
1: What's on your mind today?
7: Okay, I had a couple of things. First off, with President Trump offering dividends, that's not really unusual. You know, Alaska offers dividends based on their income from their oil and gas. And there's also several other countries that do the same thing. So I didn't think that was...
1: Well, for people that don't know, what you're saying is profound because not only do they not have a state income tax in Alaska, everybody shares in the wealth of the natural resources. And if you're a full-time Alaskan, you get a check every year from the state, which is pretty cool.
7: Right. So I didn't think that was weird for us to do the same thing in the lower 48 with income, I guess he's going to derive from his tariffs. And second thing I want to talk about was Iran. I don't know why they don't get the internet into Iran. To me, that's the most important thing because the people there can never organize. They have no communication. The country's pretty big, so it'd be good if we get internet in there and they could talk amongst themselves and make plans as to what they might do to try to get rid of the regime that's in there right now.
1: And I know there has been attempts to get Starlink of Elon Musk in there. I know he's provided Starlink, for example, for Ukraine. And he does get involved. My understanding was that was being made available or there was talks of it being made available. I just don't remember the final outcome of it. But I agree with you. The best thing that could happen. Look, you can't win a revolution with a slingshot. I've said it many times. The reason 40 to 50,000 Iranians have been slaughtered is because they don't have the means to fight back. And the regime is that brutal and dark and evil that they kill their own citizens. So, you know, I've been saying from the beginning, I'd like to see the Iranian people get armed it's proven more difficult than people imagined. I know some of the problems that they face, but I think you're dead on accurate about the need for that. I appreciate it, my friend. Last Friday was the 25th anniversary of America's darkest day, 9/11/01. And now that's when the Tunnel to Towers Foundation was born. They have been helping American heroes ever since. So in this 25th anniversary year of 9/11, we are honoring heroes like New York City Police Detective Eric Kalia. And Kalia is a Bensonhurst, Brooklyn native. He dreamed of being a police officer, fulfilled that dream by joining the NYPD, joined in 1994, worked his way up to the rank of detective in a short period of time, answered the call on September the 11th, serving at Ground Zero in the many months that followed. Sadly, in 2022, he was diagnosed with multiple cancers tied to his heroic service. 9/11 related illness is very real. And 5 months later, sadly, he passed away because of that illness. He's survived by his wife, Marilyn, their two children. Now, to honor his life and service to his country and community, and your generosity allows the Tunnel to Towers Foundation, in this case, allowed them to pay off the mortgage on their family home through their Fallen First Responder Home Program. For this great work to continue, they need our help. 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That is the secret sauce that makes this work. It's the letter T, the number 2, the letter T.org. The letter T, the number 2, the letter T.org for the Tunnel to Towers Foundation.
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All right, that's going to wrap things up with today. Now, tonight on Hannity, we have the ex-Anthropic researcher, quote, whistleblower. We'll get his take on why he thinks this is so dangerous and out of control and may take over mankind. What is China's angle on this? They say they're moving forward. We'll check in with Gordon Chang and Morgan Wright. Also, the latest 50 days out of the election, Representative Anna Paulina Luna, Tom Tiffany, and we'll also check in with Greg Jarrett and Brianna Lyman. So EDVR tonight, Hannity on Fox, 9 Eastern. We'll see you then. Back here tomorrow. Thank you for making this show possible.

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5: Mitch McConnell has yet to make an appearance on Capitol Hill as members have returned to the Senate. Lawmakers are reconvening today in Capitol Hill, 3 months after McConnell was hospitalized after reportedly falling at his Washington, D.C. residence. He has not been seen in public since, with representatives from his office saying he spent time at a physical rehab center before being discharged on August 6th. Politico reports McConnell's staff has told some Senate Republicans that he will be back Wednesday to help advance a farm-related bill. Earlier in the month, fellow Kentucky Republican lawmaker Congressman James Comer said he expected McConnell to be returning to the Senate today. Relentless storms are expected to pummel the Midwest this week. The main threat is expected to be heavy rain, damaging wind gusts, and possible tornadoes. Starting today, a level 3 out of 4 flash flood threat is covering parts of central Iowa. Meantime, the corridor stretching from Wisconsin to Nebraska is under a level 2 out of 5 severe storm threat. I'm Chris Caraggio.
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10: Mesa Street from Wyoming to Desert Boulevard. 19-minute ride in both directions. Also getting some slowing on Montana eastbound from Yarborough to Joe Battle. 3-minute delay. However, I-10 is looking clear in both directions, and we have no slowing on Patriot Freeway or Liberty Expressway at this time. Loop 375 is also seeing no delays. I'm Lauren Phillips, El Paso Traffic.
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0: 877-381-3811, 877-381-3811. Welcome. And I want to thank Brian Mudd for sitting in Friday. He's always great. It was Rosh Hashanah the first night. And I want to thank all of you for being patient with me. But it gives me time to think as I sit there and watch during services with our great Chabad Rabbi Chaim Cohen. It gives me time to think over the weekend, clear out my head. And there's a lot I want us to talk about, but I want to go a little bit deeper with you because that's typically why we're here, is it not? You hear me talk about the Islamists flooding our country and the damage that they are doing and going to do. You've heard me talk about the Marxists. I did my show Friday on that, Sunday, my opening on that on Fox. But I want you to know about your own founding of this nation, the United States of America. The Declaration of Independence. The Declaration of Independence was the most concise, formal statement of what this new nation would stand for. Which is exactly why every left-wing president has attacked it. It's been attacked by Woodrow Wilson, as an example. It was attacked by Franklin Roosevelt. It's attacked by Barack Obama. They take out relevant parts. They read it by editing it. They're particularly upset. They're particularly upset with this sentence. I want you to listen. I consider this probably the most important sentence in the Declaration. There are many important sentences. We hold these truths to be self-evident, that all men are created equal, that they are endowed by their creator, that's the part they hate, with certain unalienable rights, that among these are life, liberty, and the pursuit of happiness, endowed by their creator. This was the first time ever, that a nation was created based on the Judeo-Christian values. And of course, importantly, Enlightenment principles too. Now, the Enlightenment was basically the 1700s into the 1800s. But I'm talking about Judeo-Christian principles and the fusion of the Enlightenment principles. Because the framers clearly did not intend to create founders, that is, a theocracy. They rejected that to a man. But you don't have to create a theocracy. That's not their purpose, which is why they also embraced John Locke, who, by the way, was a devout Christian, and he prayed to God, but he was one of the leading Enlightenment scholars and writers out of Britain. Almost cost him his life, which many people, including me, consider very, very important. Now, I just want to make a couple of points to you because I think all of this is, again, very, very important. And I want to get into it a little bit. I'm not going to spend the whole show on it, obviously. The opening salvo of the Declaration. When in the course of human events it becomes necessary for one people to dissolve the political bands which have connected them with another and to assume among the powers of the earth the separate and equal station of which the laws of nature and nature's God, in other words, the essential eternal truths that are God's. A decent respect to the opinions of mankind requires they should declare the causes which impel them to separate. This is profound. This was not just a political rebellion, but fundamentally a spiritual and moral rebellion against what was taking place. Again, universal moral and eternal truths that undergird just governments. Just governments. Now, you should know, and there have been books written about this too, that as it has been explained, the American Republic was born out of language and beliefs from what they called the Hebrew Bible, the Old Testament. Deuteronomy was mentioned more often than any book that was ever cited. Spiritual and scriptural passages from Deuteronomy were mentioned more than any other book or source, period. In speeches, in writings, in pamphlets, the language from the Hebrew Bible, stretching back to the Puritan period, founded the Bay Colony more than 100 years earlier, was used over and over and over again by your founders, by John Adams, by George Washington, by Thomas Jefferson, by Benjamin Franklin, and by James Madison and others. Now, also, Christian moral concepts were used in their public speeches and references to Jesus, also in private letters and political literature. Frequently. Now, the founders of your country didn't all agree on how to exercise their Christian faith. They came from different denominations, which is understandable. And at times they got into heated arguments about it, but when they came together, they understood that this wasn't about one denomination or another. This was about a unity of principles, a unity of moral principles and governing principles. So the Declaration adopts essentially Judeo-Christian values. And it adopts the thinking processes and arguments that were in the quote-unquote Hebrew Bible, the Old Testament, as Christians call it, the Torah, as Jews call it. And so there was this significant overlap between Judaism and Christianity in the founding of the nation. This is why we talk about Judeo-Christian values. But the Declaration also adopts overlapping philosophical principles developed during the Enlightenment, the late 17th, late 18th century, some argue it's into the 19th century, doesn't really matter. Now, the philosopher who had the most impact on your founders was John Locke during the Revolutionary period, Montesquieu during the Constitutional period, but I want to focus on the Revolutionary period. As I just told you, he was a devout Christian who believed in God, who prayed to God, but he also believed in science and reason and experience and all these other things that were so important to distance themselves from the notion of a society built on a king who at the time was viewed as godly, who had godly powers. Locke said, no, that's not the case. That's not true. His impact was enormous. Particularly on our founders and particularly on Thomas Jefferson, as he was the first drafter of the Declaration. And you can see both the Hebrew / Christian influence in the Declaration plus the Enlightenment, which talked about reason, which talked about right reason. In other words, you can reason stupid things. You can reason and be evil. But right reason is the proper way to reason and to think things through, to come up with the correct outcome. And so the Enlightenment was absolutely crucial. And John Locke was absolutely crucial, as he wrote about the human mind, and he wrote about human interaction, and he wrote about treatises on government. And when you go back and read him, and if you wish, you don't need to, Emeritopia, those of you who have it, it's chapter, I think it's chapter two. I'm doing this by memory. In any, it's part two, I think, actually. He embraces faith, but he does not see any conflict between reason and science and faith, and neither did the founders of the country. Neither did the founders of the country. They didn't either. So what's the point of all this? Listen, this is important. The point of all this is when you look at Islamist countries, they do create a fundamentalist theology, and they do not embrace the Enlightenment. When you look at countries, when you look at Israel, a Jewish country, or you look at the other countries, many of them in the world, not all of them, who are majority Christian. Our country is majority Christian, but we embrace the Judeo-Christian belief system. Really, every country that's majority Christian embraces the Judeo-Christian belief system, because without the Judeo, there isn't the Christian. It's that simple. That said, you will notice tolerance, diversity. I'm not talking about political or racial diversity. I'm talking about diversity of thinking and beliefs. Knowledge, reasoning, is all part of the founder's milieu, if you will. It's not the case with the Islamists. Now, some of you listening might say, hey, look, I don't buy this Jewish-Christian stuff. I'm an atheist, I'm an agnostic, or I don't know what the hell's going on, and I don't choose to think about it too much. You can do whatever you want. That's perfectly fine. We allow that in this country, where they do not allow it in Islamist countries. But we allow that in this country, and that's the point. Because this nation was founded on Judeo-Christian principles and Enlightenment principles, you don't have to believe anything. But thanks to what we'll call the Hebrew Bible, and thanks to the Christian majority, and thanks to the thinking and writing of the Enlightenment, these things fuse together. You have a country that allows you to be what you want and to think what you want. In Islamist countries, or Marxist countries for that matter, that's not the case. They reject the entire thinking process in the Declaration of Independence, the references, of course, to the Hebrew Bible or Christianity, of course, and to the Enlightenment, which they reject completely and comprehensively, as do the Marxists. And this is why I noticed I wrote it years ago, and Charlie was an adherent of my books. We would talk about the books, about the incompatibility of Marxism with Americanism and Islamism with Americanism. Utter incompatibility. Because they do not embrace natural law, natural rights, eternal rights. They do not embrace any of it. And the brilliant former chief rabbi of Britain, Orthodox, Sachs, he made the point that Judaism and Christianity do not contend, that people who share different faiths cannot pray to God, because they can. Islam says they cannot. Islam, the Islamists say either you are a Muslim, only then can you pray to God. Otherwise, you're a non-believer and you can't, and there is no God for you. We'll be right back.
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3: Mesa Street from Wyoming to Desert Boulevard, 17-minute ride in both directions. Also getting some slowing on Montana eastbound from Yarborough to Joe Battle, 4-minute delay there. However, I-10 is looking clear in both directions, and we have no slowing on Patriot Freeway or Liberty Expressway at this time. Loop 375 also looking clear as we have no accidents to report. I'm Lauren Phillips, El Paso Traffic.
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8: The midterms are almost here, and Republicans could be in deep trouble. Polls show Democrats leading in key races. Tonight, Rob Finnerty on Newsmax reveals the growing threat from the DSA and the radical left. With less than 60 days to go, Finnerty says it's time for the GOP to hit the panic button. The House may go, and control of the Senate is up for grabs. 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Americans are angry, and the progressive left wants total control of Congress. Tallarico, El Sayed, AOC, Bernie Sanders. Finnerty reveals President Trump's secret plan to fight back and what you can do to help him. Don't miss Finnerty tonight at 8 p.m. Eastern on Newsmax. 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

0: St. Continental Congress in Philadelphia and came up with the Declaration of Independence, every single one of them was Christian. Two were deists, but they were still Christians. They weren't atheists. They weren't agnostics. Every single man that met again in the same building, Independence Hall in Philadelphia, many years later, after the Revolutionary War, to debate and adopt a constitution, every single one was Christian. Christian. It's because of the Hebrew Bible, it's because of the Christian majority, it's because of the fusion of these two Abrahamic faiths, and the fusion of the Enlightenment, the belief system against kings, against dictators and empires and so forth, that we have the most fantastic country on the face of the earth. Never before was such a nation established. 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
2: Hey everyone, this is Robert Ongin with your KFOX 14 news update. A 25-year-old woman indicted on a capital murder charge involving a child younger than 10 has been arrested and returned to El Paso County. According to the El Paso County Sheriff's Office, Glenda Marks was recently indicted on one count of capital murder of a person under 10 and one count of murder and four counts of injury to a child, the elderly, or disabled individual. According to the indictment, Marks is accused of not providing sufficient food and medical care to two children, leading to the death of one of them in March of 2023. El Paso police are still investigating a shooting that left two people dead early Saturday morning at Tom Lee Upper Park in central El Paso. Police say that officers responded just after 4 a.m. in the 900 block of East Rim. Investigators said that a group of people was at the park when two people inside an unidentified vehicle opened fire. This has been your KFOX 14 news update.
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4: I-10 looking clear in both directions. Seeing no slowing right now on Patriot Freeway or Liberty Expressway. And Loop 375 is also looking at no delays. Mesa Street from Wyoming to Desert Boulevard, 17-minute ride in both directions. And Montana eastbound from Terrestre Road to Waco. Tanks Road is looking at a 4-minute delay. However, we have no accidents to report. I'm Lauren Phillips, El Paso Traffic.
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13: From the KFOX 14 Severe Weather Center, I'm Chief Meteorologist Brad Montgomery. Watching those shower and storm chances go up as we move through the week. For tomorrow, partly cloudy skies, high around 95 for your Tuesday with a 20% chance of showers and storms. We'll see partly cloudy skies for your Wednesday, high 92 with a 30% chance. Some of those could contain heavy rainfall. And partly cloudy for your Thursday, high around 93, 20% chance of storms Thursday. From the KFOX 14 Severe Weather Center, I'm Chief Meteorologist Brad Montgomery.
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1: When you consider just what I said ever so briefly, barely touching the surface, you need to ask yourselves, well, how can Islamists, I'm not talking about garden variety Muslims and Christians, I'm talking about Islamists of the type that I've played for you, these imams and these other radicals, the Hassan Pukers, the care people, and on down the list, how can they assimilate into our country? The Islamists, they can't. By definition, you can't be an Islamist. Again, I'm not talking about Muslims who've gone through a reformation mindset, and so I'm not talking about that like the rest of us. I'm talking about Islamists. And I get criticized for making the distinction, but I don't much care. I think for myself. I'm not worried about who criticizes and who doesn't. But the point is, they'll never assimilate. Number one, the notion of assimilation would mean that they have to surrender, number two, their ideology. But they're not going to surrender their ideology. They insist on conquering us. Now, we don't insist that they honor one faith or another, or that they have any faith. We don't care what their faith is, except when their faith is a political ideology, in my view, more than a faith. And that's what Islamists are all about. And so they come into this country with the intention of destroying it. I think it's very important to remember what our country is and why it was founded and the belief system and how it came to be and where it came to be. The truth is that Jews and Christians must stand together, even if nobody else stands with us. Even if nobody else stands with, how can we not? Christianity emerged from Judaism. Its tenets are based on the words of the prophets from the Old Testament, as Bill Bennett has pointed out. Our God, produced Abraham, Isaac, and Jacob, three of the most important Jews, obviously, in the Bible. The Ten Commandments were given to Moses. Very, very important. The principles that the founders embraced, principles embraced by Jews and Christians alike, but they were principles that were developed first through Judaism. Carried forward by Christians and Christianity, which to me is so crucial and so important. The reason why America is so beneficent, so tolerant, is because of the majority population, which is Christian. We Jews make up 2%. And back at the founding, there were anywhere from 2 to 2.2 million colonists, 1,000 Jews, give or take, even though several had very prominent roles in the founding. But my point is, you'll hear people say, well, it was replacement theory. That's not the way your founders thought about this. Madison spoke about it. Adams, at great length, wrote about it and spoke about it. Jefferson, significantly, Washington, Madison, George Mason, Patrick Henry, Sam Adams, John Adams, as I mentioned. They viewed the world the way I do and you do, the Judeo-Christian belief system. Now, they didn't call it that, necessarily. But they were constantly talking about the Hebrews and the Hebrew Bibles and the Hebrew scripture. Matter of fact, Madison went to what is today Princeton University. It was a Christian college, a small college. When he went there, about 300 people. And he stayed an extra year. He also graduated early, but he stayed an extra year. And much of that year was spent studying what? The Hebrew Bible. They all studied the Hebrew Bible, the Old Testament, the Torah, if you will. And they all quoted it. They all spoke of it. And so it is this connection. When the Christians were meeting, all Christians, at the Second Continental Congress in Philadelphia, and at the Constitutional Convention many years later in Philadelphia, this belief system, so important, and yet they didn't create a theology. Excuse me, a theocracy. They didn't create a theocracy, did they? In fact, when they got down to writing the Constitution and then later the Bill of Rights, that First Amendment makes it clear you're not going to discriminate against any faith, but you don't need to worship any faith or be governed by any faith either. This was radical. This was radical. The Christians could have easily said something different, couldn't they? They could have easily said, no, no, this is the faith. You honor the faith. They didn't say that. The Islamists say it. The Christians did not say that. They did not say that. Obviously, the Jews and the Christians and everybody else involved in the founding believed in God. And that includes Franklin and Jefferson, who were deists, but different types of deists too. But they believed in Jesus, both of those men. They did, and they prayed to Jesus and to God. But they didn't belong to any particular sect. They raised questions, not about Christianity and God, but about prayer and if God actually gets involved in every decision that everybody made, that sort of thing. And I don't need to get into that either. And I don't. I can assure you that if the men meeting in either of those times at that place in Philadelphia had been Islamists, America would be a totally different country, wouldn't it? Wouldn't it? The answer is yes, of course. Or Marxists, yes, of course. Be totally different. First of all, they wouldn't have such a meeting. There wouldn't have been a Second Continental Congress. There wouldn't have been a Constitutional Convention. There wouldn't have been a Constitution of any kind. The Declaration of Independence was a declaration stating the belief system of the colonists. That's what it was, the belief system of the colonists. Now, to the woke right neo-fascists who are out there who say it was really a replacement theory and the Christians replaced the Jews, that's not what your founder said. They were very respectful toward the Jews. And the Jews were very respectful toward the Christians. They got along beautifully. Beautifully. They're in the same fight. The same battle with the King of England, the most powerful military force on the face of the earth. Same battle. It's important to remember that. When the anti-Semites chime in and start attacking. Pastor John Hagee, I told you, one of my best friends. One of my best friends. He will tell you exactly what I told you. He will tell you exactly what Bill Bennett wrote. He will tell you exactly what most of your pastors and priests and so forth have told you. The interconnection between the two. So when you get a Tucker Carlson or somebody like that who are insisting that one has nothing to do with the other and one replaced the other, these are bigots, ignoramuses, who are pushing an agenda. Who are pushing an agenda. And I can tell you, most of the Jews I know are very thankful that this is a majority Christian country. Very thankful. Because look what's been created. Look what's been created. And so I tell you, as a Jew, I want to defend this country with our fellow Christians and all others who believe in the principles set forth in the Declaration. And the purpose of the Constitution was what? Was to uphold and ensure that those principles, principles that undergird the civil society, that undergird the culture, would be protected and promoted. And it are these, and it is these strengths, these beliefs, that when you let people by the millions into this country who have a completely different agenda and who seek to use our processes to destroy us, the consent of the governed, limited government, separation of powers, free speech, freedom of religion, freedom of association, who seek to use these Judeo-Christian Enlightenment principles that they've been taught to reject, but they've been taught to use and exploit against us. Well, then we're not going to survive if we continue down this road. And we have the weakest ruling class, but for the president, the weakest ruling class, maybe in American history, that talks a lot, some of them wring their hands a lot, but they don't do a damn thing. Not a damn thing. In fact, you got local zoning boards and local governments and states, red states even, that continue to give support in one form or another to those who would destroy us in these segregated fortresses that they are building all over the country. And it's not as if we don't have notice all throughout Europe. It's not as if millions of people don't have notice as I play these clips one after another, after another, after another. And as Congress wants to regulate AI and data centers and we're chasing the Epstein files and all the rest. You know that old line about Rome burns while Nero fiddles? America burns while our so-called ruling class fiddles. Distracts us with shiny objects. I'll be right back.
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3: I-10 looking clear in both directions, seeing no slowing right now on Patriot Freeway or Liberty Expressway. And Loop 375 is also looking at no delays. Mesa Street from Wyoming to Desert Boulevard, 17-minute ride in both directions. And Montana eastbound from Terrestre Road to Waco. Tanks Road is looking at a 4-minute delay. However, we have no accidents to report. I'm Lauren Phillips, El Paso Traffic.
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0: you.
1: Mr. Producer, did the Eagles win last night? Last evening? Just asking. But the Giants, you're not a Giants guy. You're New York, you're not. The Steelers won? But I have to tell you, the Giants look pretty good. They look pretty good. And Washington looked all over the map. Philly looked a little bit all over the map. We'll see how it goes, because neither of them really fielded teams during the preseason. But it's good to have football back. It's not good to have it up against Life, Liberty, and Levin, I can tell you that. That's why I tell you, set your DVRs, your recording devices, or what have you. Because these Life, Liberty, and Levin shows are going to be leading right up to the midterms and beyond the midterms. So we're going to be up against football all season. So I hope you'll at least record the program. I hope you'll watch it live, actually. Fast food stops with the family. Well, in some ways, they're out of control. What used to be $20 now going to be $40 or $50. If you're a homeowner, you're pulling out your credit card, right? You're paying for these things. And you got credit card balances that are very high. And you're not sure what to do about it. But you've got high interest. You got to fix that, too. You've thought about calling American Finance, and you've heard me talk about it. 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
1: Leaders in the U.S. Senate are keeping an eye out for Senator Mitch McConnell, who's yet to make an appearance on Capitol Hill. The Senate's reconvening today, 3 months after McConnell was hospitalized after reportedly falling at his Washington, D.C. residence. Politico reports McConnell's staff have told some Senate Republicans he'll be back by Wednesday to help advance a farm bill. President Trump is throwing his support behind the AI industry, posting to social media today, the only control or guardrails that AI needs, Trump says, is a strong and smart, high IQ president, and that the USA has that in spades. Trump claims there's a sick conspiracy going on against AI and data centers, and that the only one that's happy about that is China. The Midwestern U.S. is bracing for more severe storms this week. The main threat expected to be heavy rain, damaging wind gusts, and possible tornadoes. Starting today, a level 3 out of 4 flash flood threats are covering parts of central Iowa and other states. I'm Scott Carr.
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6: Loop 375 southbound from Montana to I-10, looking at a 16-minute ride right now. Also getting some slowing on Mesa Street from Wyoming to Desert Boulevard. 8-minute delay in both directions. And Montana eastbound from Terrestrial Road to Waco. Tanks Road is looking at an 18-minute ride at this time. However, the rest of your freeways are looking clear and we have no accidents to report. I'm Lauren Phillips, El Paso Traffic.
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7: 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Our number, 877-381-3811, 877-381-3811. Let's continue a little bit on popular demand, mostly Mr. Producer. We talked a bit in the first hour about the founding period, the Declaration. Again, we're barely touching the surface, but enough, I think, to intrigue some interest, or to be intriguing, I should say, and to create some interest. Now, several, not all, but several of the individuals that were at the Constitutional Convention had been very important at the Second Continental Congress, where the Declaration was debated, written, debated, and adopted. But some who weren't there were also very crucial in our Revolutionary War and our founding, who did go to the Constitutional Convention as well. The Judeo-Christian Enlightenment fusion and belief system carried forward to the Constitutional Convention. It was the same thinking, the same belief system. And I would argue to you that the men who were at the Second Continental Congress and the men who were at the Constitutional Convention were the most selfless men to ever be in charge of a nation, because they never empowered themselves. And they held tightly onto this belief system. To one that is concisely but crucially laid out in the Declaration of Independence. It was the same mindset. And so when they debated for over 5 months in a very hot and humid Philadelphia, this new constitution that they were developing, they applied the same principles. Remember, part of the revolution was about, if not the core part of the revolution, the consent of the governed. The consent of the governed. That these men were not the subjects of a king. They were the children of God. So they brought that same belief system, those same principles, to the Constitutional Convention. And same with the Enlightenment. But this time, the man they cited the most was not Locke, but Montesquieu. A man of the Enlightenment as well. Montesquieu wrote a very significant book And he was not the first to talk about separation of powers, but he was the most detailed. And he is referenced in the Federalist Papers more than once. Talks about the executive, the judicial, and the legislative branches. But he elaborates further on this issue of separation of powers, as we've talked about before in my book on power, Power Checking Power. If the men at the Constitutional Convention were driven by their own egos and so forth, they could have easily set up a sort of an oligopoly or a dictatorship, but they didn't. An oligarchy, I should say, or a dictatorship, but they didn't. They bent over backwards to do the opposite. Three branches of government, delineated authority, federalism later, but it was understood at the time, and whatever powers were not mentioned in the Constitution would belong to the states and the people thereof. I've always contended the Ninth Amendment was basically a reference to the Declaration. And so the debates at the Continental Convention were within a realm, within a, not in a box, but the debating over not what the principles are or should be, but how they should be applied. See what I'm saying, Mr. Producer? And they always were mindful of a king because they spent years fighting the king and many of them lost everything. But they were also mindful of what they called factions or the mob, a mobocracy that many spoke about, including Aristotle. They didn't want an Athenian-type government, which was more democracy than republic. They didn't want a Roman Empire. The Roman Republic lasted about 400 years and then turned into an empire for another 500-600 years and collapsed, as you know. 1,000 years, though. They created something brand new, something that had never been done before. They created this office of the president. They created a bicameral Congress. They created this independent judiciary. They created a voting system to ensure that all people from every corner of the country, no matter whether the state was small or large, the population in the state was small or large, whether it was more urban than rural and southern than northern in New England, everybody would have a say. The Electoral College. They didn't want a pure democracy because they knew that that meant that basically the cities would control and they'd never get such a constitution approved, but they never tried. They didn't believe in that. They wanted a united states. They wanted a united people, whether you were a farmer or a merchant. So they come up with this magnificent constitution. And again, they apply the notion of their Judeo-Christian values and belief systems, as well as the Enlightenment. And there is an overlay, if you will, among them, a significant overlay. And that carried through the Constitution, the Convention. So when you have people attacking the Constitution, when you have people saying that they want to eliminate the Electoral College, that means they want to eliminate two-thirds of the states from having anything to say in our government and the people who live there. When they say they want to eliminate the Senate, that means they want to get rid of the bicameral Congress. They only want a House of Representatives. Again, with the goal of being the cities controlling the rest of the country. They're Democrat. They're hard left. And with the ushering in of illegal aliens who have children, and now we have birthright citizenship constitutionalized, you can see the plan. It's diabolical, but it is what it is. You can see the desire to pack the Supreme Court. If you pack the court, you've destroyed its independence. You've turned it into a Democrat Party Politburo. And so if you litigate cases and you bring it to the court, you lose. Unless you're talking the Democrat Party line. So these are all rejections of the Judeo-Christian Enlightenment belief systems. And that's why it's more Marxist than anything else. And it has been adopted in many respects, in significant degree, by the Democrat Party itself, before we ever heard of this Democratic Socialists of America, this outright communist outfit. This is why I've talked about the Democrat Party hates America. There's one book, An American Marxism, which also reveals them as embracing the early Marxists. I've done that in, I think, three books now, in different ways, in different contexts. So these attacks on the Constitution are an attack on your Judeo-Christian belief system. They're an attack on the Enlightenment. They're an attack on the greatest constitutional republic mankind has ever, ever established. And so the Marxists are attacking it within the Democrat Party. And then you can see the alliance with the Islamists because they reject it all as well. And so you have this. I hate when they say the red-green alliance because 90% of the American people don't know what they're talking about. You do, but most don't. You got to use the language. Let's not talk about colors like we're walking into a paint store. Sherwin-Williams. Hey, the red-green. No. It's the Marxists and the Islamists. And I've also talked about the woke Reich neo-fascists who do exist. But thanks to you and me, we've kind of put them in the corner, at least for now. So the entire constitutional construct has as its foundation the Declaration, which has as its foundation the Judeo-Christian Enlightenment belief systems and principles. So the attack on the Constitution is an attack on the founding. It's an attack on the Declaration. It's an attack on the Judeo-Christian belief and principle system, as well as the Enlightenment. That's what it is. I'll be right back.
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10: Freeways looking clear. I-10 seeing no slowing right now, along with Patriot Freeway and Liberty Expressway. Loop 375 also looking at no delays. Mesa Street from Wyoming to Desert Boulevard, 18-minute ride in both directions. And Montana eastbound from Terrace Road to Waco. Tanks Road is looking at a 5-minute delay. I'm Lauren Phillips, El Paso Traffic.
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23: There's a reason liberals line up for a smackdown.

John Locke, The Second Treatise of Government, which was a tremendous book and was read by your founders. Early in the Second Treatise of Government, Locke introduces the notion of, ready for this, the individual's God-given inalienable rights. Sound familiar? Of which all individuals are entitled and which provide the moral condition for the civil society. He says the state of nature has a law of nature to govern it, which obliges everyone, and reason, which is that law, teaches all mankind who will be consulted, that being all equal and independent, no one ought to harm another in his life, health, or liberty. Does that sound like it's almost directly with the declaration, Mr. Producer? For men being all the workmanship of one omnipotent and infinitely wise maker, God, all the servants of one sovereign master sent into the world by his order and about his business, they are his property, whose workmanship they are made to last during his, no one another's pleasure. The being furnished with like faculties, sharing all in one community of nature, there cannot be supposed any such subordination among us. In other words, all people are equal because you're God's creatures and creations. That may authorize us to destroy one another, as if we were made for one another's uses, as the inferior ranks of creatures are for ours. Everyone, as he is bound to preserve himself, and not to quit his station willfully, so by the like reason, when his own preservation comes not in competition, but to be as much as he can to preserve the rest of mankind, and not unless it be to do justice on an offender, and so forth. So Locke observed that men generally get along with each other in the state of nature for their own sake and the sake of the community, although it's certainly not perfect. It's certainly not. He also argues for consensual government. He says, consensual government with just laws and partially enforced, this is what's meant by equality, in which the liberty and rights of the individual are respected, thereby rejecting the utopian centralized model where the philosopher, king, prince, sovereign, or temporary despot rules over the masses and shapes the individual against his will. Here's what he wrote. The natural liberty of man is to be free from any superior power on earth, and not like kings, of course, and not to be under the will or legislative authority of man, but to have only the law of nature of his rule, the law of nature. Nature's law, remember what Jefferson wrote in the draft? The liberty of man in society is to be under no legislative power, but that established by consent in the commonwealth, the consent of the governed, nor under the domination of any will, restraint of any law, but what that legislature shall enact according to the trust put in it. Freedom of men under government is to have a standing rule to live by, common to every one of that society, and that made by the legislative power erected in it. A liberty to follow my own will in all things, where the rule prescribes not to be subject to the inconstant, uncertain, unknown, arbitrary will of another man, as freedom of nature is to be under no restraint but the law of nature. The law of nature. The law of nature is the law of God. That's what he's saying. And it goes on. These are remarkable things by remarkable men. He explained that. He even talks about effectively what's capitalism and so forth. And he even talks about representative government. He says even representative government could be take on a tyrannical character. It is a mistake to think that fault is proper only to monarchies. Other forms of government are liable to it as well.
for whatever the power that is put in any hands for the government of the people and the preservation of their properties is applied to other ends and made use of to impoverish, harass, or subdue them to the arbitrary and irregular commands of those that have it. Should government turn tyrannical, he said, discarding its original purpose, it ceases to be legitimate. Again, effectively, that is in the Declaration of Independence, too, the right to discard your government, not for easier, simple purposes and reasons, but for others. And so, again, that's quite important. We'll be right back.

0: The midterms are almost here, and Republicans could be in deep trouble. Polls show Democrats leading in key races. Tonight, Rob Finnerty on Newsmax reveals the growing threat from the DSA and the radical left. With less than 60 days to go, Finnerty says it's time for the GOP to hit the panic button. The House may go, and control of the Senate is up for grabs. Gas prices, mortgage rates, health care, and out-of-control national debt. Americans are angry. And Newsmax shows you how the progressive left wants total control of Congress. Tallarico, El Sayed, AOC, Bernie Sanders. Finnerty reveals President Trump's secret plan to fight back. Don't miss Finnerty tonight at 8 p.m. Eastern on Newsmax. 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
2: Hey everyone, this is Robert Olguin with your KFOX 14 news update. A 25-year-old woman indicted on a capital murder charge involving a child younger than 10 has been arrested and returned to El Paso County. According to the El Paso County Sheriff's Office, Glenda Marks was recently indicted on one count of capital murder of a person under 10 and one count of murder and four counts of injury to a child, the elderly, or disabled individual. According to the indictment, Marks is accused of not providing sufficient food and medical care to two children, leading to the death of one of them in March of 2023. El Paso police are still investigating a shooting that left two people dead early Saturday morning at Tom Lee Upper Park in central El Paso. Police say that officers responded just after 4 a.m. in the 900 block of East Rim. Investigators said that a group of people was at the park when two people inside an unidentified vehicle opened fire. This has been your KFOX 14 news update.
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4: Freeways looking clear. I-10 seeing no slowing right now, along with Patriot Freeway and Liberty Expressway. Loop 375 also looking at no delays. Mesa Street from Wyoming to Desert Boulevard, 18-minute ride in both directions. And Montana eastbound from Terrestre Road to Waco. Tanks Road is looking at a 5-minute delay. I'm Lauren Phillips, El Paso Traffic.
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10: From the KFOX 14 Severe Weather Center, I'm Chief Meteorologist Brad Montgomery. Watching those shower and storm chances go up as we move through the week. For tomorrow, partly cloudy skies, high around 95 for your Tuesday with a 20% chance of showers and storms. We'll see partly cloudy skies for your Wednesday, high 92 with a 30% chance. Some of those could contain heavy rainfall. And partly cloudy for your Thursday, high around 93, 20% chance of storms Thursday. From the KFOX 14 Severe Weather Center, I'm Chief Meteorologist Brad Montgomery.
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1: Well, we're going to move on. I just thought some of this might interest you as we go through the... Well, because I think we need to know it, quite frankly, because we're up against a terrible enemy. It's an enemy within our borders. It's an enemy that's taking over our culture and taking over our politics that threatens us. You don't have to be in the majority to succeed at a revolution. In fact, none of the big revolutions I can think of were majority revolutions. They were about a third to 40% of the population. Our revolution was about 40% of the population. And about 30% was against it, and the other 30% didn't know what it wanted to do. And the Russian Revolution was about 25% of the population. The Chinese Revolution was probably 20% of the population. The revolution in Cuba was basically 60 guerrillas and Castro. That's it. You look at all these revolutions, it's not, you know, 60, 80% of the people. And by the way, that's what it is in Iran. 80% of the people would love nothing more than to overthrow that government. I just wish we would help them. I really do. And bring this to an end. And bring it to an end the right way. At least that's my view. Let's see here. I've been telling you for some time now that Pure Talk is the best wireless company in America. I say this because I actually use Pure Talk. I make calls. I send texts. It's absolutely fantastic. 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I'm very pleased to know it's a patriotic company, too. And I watch videos and I use unlimited data. 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The president has really jumped in, and I'm proud of him, on this issue of AI and data centers. Now, he's taken the lead. He took the lead earlier. He understands this is the fourth industrial revolution, and it could just create unbelievable number of top-paying jobs, whether you're blue-collar, white-collar, or no-collar. So many opportunities here for local governments and state governments, and cures, the types of which we'd never even imagined before. Businesses that will be created that we can't even imagine today. It's a big deal. And yet we have people who are telling you that it's a threat, that it'll destroy us, and so forth and so on. We've heard this before. This is a pathology of the left, but some of the woke right types and pseudo-conservatives are joining in as well. Excuse me. And I would just tell you, please don't fall for this. We've all fallen for so much of this nonsense in the past. The 6-foot rule and the mask rule and Alar on apples and DDT in the 1960s and all the rest. Don't fall for this. Climate change, global warming, global cooling. And it's a whole pathology that tries to create fear, tries to get people to think emotionally, not logically, not rationally. And I'm just telling you, it's a disaster. Here's the president of the United States in Ireland yesterday on the subject. Cut one, go.
2: President Trump, we've seen a concerning reports about AI. Should the AI industry slow down or be more regulated?
3: Well, I say this. Look, we're leading China in AI. We're the most sophisticated country in the world. And frankly, I want to keep it that way because whoever wins AI wins. And we can put guardrails. We can do this and that. But I think you have a lot of negative forces that are bringing it up that shouldn't be bringing it up. And they're bringing up things that won't happen. But whoever wins with AI wins. You know, it's an expression that I came up with.
1: And he's right. The communist Chinese aren't going to slow down. In fact, they were asked about this, too. And they said they're not going to slow down at all, that the comments are nonsensical. And yet they are helping to push this PR effort. Yeah, but I'm sick and tired of the conservatives who act like the Constitution, you know, authorizes action. There's no action in the Constitution on this. Or they try the class warfare BS. I just heard one of my friends who's a conservative say, you know, these titans of these data centers and AI of Silicon Valley versus the people, and they want to be subsidized. And what are you talking about? First of all, they want to be subsidized. Don't subsidize them. But you're talking about many, many businesses that are involved in this particular industry, not 5 or 10. Here's Planters Alex Karp on CNBC yesterday. Cut two, go.
4: If we didn't have the adversaries we'd have, I would be very in favor of pausing this technology completely. But we do. And that's why pausing is just, you can't pause it because it's a structural advantage both for LLMs and algorithms. So leaving, you know, getting algorithms and LLMs to work in a classified context is going to take very specialized, I could explain right. How it works. But getting, the fact is, this is going to be a bonanza for the U.S. economy.
5: How concerned are you about China right now?
4: Everyone's very concerned. I think we were in a conversation this morning where I referenced, you know, when we started first talking about China and America, and I was saying that this was not going to end well. That was a controversial statement. Now it's consensus. America is fairly unified that in its idea that, you know, that China and people running China are not acting in a way we can accept. And I think the consensus, if I had to guess, in China is, we're never going to get this back on the rails with America, so we should up the aggression.
1: Mm-hmm. That's all true. But then again, the Chinese have the Democrats on their side, as they always do. Like the Iranians have the Democrats on their side. Here's Hakeem Jeffries on ABC's This Week. The same boring hosts with the same boring guests, don't you think? Cut four, go.
6: Well, we certainly need to begin to act urgently to address the challenges that exist. And unfortunately, Republicans have abandoned their response.
1: Okay, what challenges exist exactly? You got some guy that worked at a AI data center for about 14 minutes. He's a young guy. He's out there. He claims to be a whistleblower. He's going on and on. His talking points are identical to communist China's. That's fine. No implication there. Just noticing it. And there's an entire campaign with the left to do this. And let me explain to you what's actually going on. You ready? The Democrats, in particular, are talking about slowing this down and regulating the AI industry and these data centers. They want government regulations and government oversight. Does anybody know why? Because they want the government to effectively control this industry, which means they will effectively control this industry. Do you understand? The bureaucracy effectively reports to the Democrats, is controlled by the Democrats. They typically, when they get into government, they don't try and unravel aspects of it and give it back to the people in the private sector. They continue to centralize power. The Democrats see AI and data centers as the most massive power grab ever by them to control outcomes. Remember what I tell you all the time. For them, it's party before country. So they don't care if the communist Chinese beat us. They don't care about these things. They care about their own little bubble that they have all the power that they can assemble. And they will use the instrumentalities of government. They will use what I call negative power. to accumulate that power. And so for them, open the door just a crack, government regulation, government authority, government control over just a little piece, and it spreads like a metastasizing cancer. That's the way it works with the Democrats. And that's what they seek to do. And you got morons, literally stupid conservatives and Republicans, who are going to hand it to them and to the communist Chinese. They don't even know what they're talking about. We spent the last 2 weeks talking about water. They lied about it. We talked about energy. They lied about it. They said no government. Well, you can't even build one of these without local and state authority. So they lied about that. They lied about the job creation, which is across the board. And they just keep lying about it. And they're trying to cling on to this fear-mongering and this scaremongering, just like the left, just like the Democrats. And now they're even talking like Marxists about Silicon Valley versus the people. What are you, an idiot? Morons? We need this technology. We want to improve the quality of our lives. We want to help defeat some of these horrendous diseases that many of our family members have died from in horrible, horrible ways. This is how the human mind works, not just machines and computers. You can't compartmentalize that. You can't destroy that. And why? And since when? And since when do we trust politicians and bureaucrats to make the right decision? Tell me, which politician do you trust to make these decisions? Who even knows what the hell he's talking about? What bureaucrats? You don't even know their names. They bankrupted Social Security. They bankrupted Medicare. They run up the debt to over $40 trillion. The border was wide open. We have Islamists running from here and there and everywhere. Don't tell me that these bastards ought to be in charge of A1 data centers. Because if that's your view, then forget it. The communist Chinese will be running circles around us, and the Democrats will own the damn country. I'll be right back.
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9: I-10 eastbound from Patriot Freeway to Loop 375. Looking at a 5-minute delay right now. Loop 375 southbound from Montana to I-10. Looking at a 4-minute delay. And Mesa Street from Wyoming to Desert Boulevard is seeing an 18-minute ride in both directions. However, we have no accidents to report. I'm Lauren Phillips, El Paso Traffic.
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1: Just pathetic.
0: He's funny.
1: Get off the phone, you big dope.
0: And you always learn something. 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

0: Folks, I'd like you to think about something. A young woman discovers she's pregnant. She's scared. She's alone. Where does she go? What can she do? Well, maybe she's told that abortion is her only option. We know that's spreading out there. But what if instead of telling her to end that life, somebody said, we can help you. 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Well, that's what Sanctuary of Hope does. 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Stand with Sanctuary of Hope. And you're going to love this organization. You're going to, when you, you know, provide support, you'll learn a whole lot more about them too, as I have. Just a fantastic organization. It really is. All right. Mondami. He also wants control of AI. Obama's out there pushing it. Mondami's out there pushing it. Schumer's out there pushing it. Hakeem Jeffries is out there pushing it. And we have the nitwits in the Republican Party who are pushing it, falling right into the trap of the far left, whether they be the communist Chinese or the communist Democrats. It doesn't matter. This is an industrial revolution. Government cannot manage an industrial revolution. It can regulate here and there and so forth, but it can't take charge of it, or it won't happen. It won't happen here. And the president has taken the lead. He's a courageous, smart man who is telling us correctly that we need to stay in front of this. And the gap is closing, America, between us and the Chinese. It's already closing. Now, do we want to get more drugs from the communists if they choose to sell them to us? Do we want them to have all the cutting-edge military technology that we don't know how to confront? What about the machines? What about the jobs they create? And on and on and on. They're running like wild men with this. And we're having to jump through hoops. It's ridiculous. Here's Mondami. Cut five. Go.
1: Like many Americans across the country, the news coming out of this technology in recent days and weeks has been incredibly alarming.
0: Now let's stop here. Understand, he and Sanders, who's leading this too, and Hakeem Jeffries, and Republicans and pseudo-conservatives, they don't know anything about this technology. They don't know a damn thing. Zero. Well, Mark, you don't know much. I don't have to know much. I'm not trying to prevent it. This is man's thinking. This is man's mind at work. You can't stop it. Go ahead.
1: Speaking about reports that, as you said, include suggestions that this could lead to the end of humanity.
0: You understand? He's reading reports that some guy says could end of the could wind up the end of humanity. Nuclear weapons could be the end of humanity too. We know all this. So it's hard to understand what is it that they're talking about. This is fear-mongering. This is the pathology that goes on and on and on. In the 1960s, it was DDT, even though DDT, and I wrote about it in Liberty and Tyranny, was demonstrated to be okay to use to save crops and so forth. Yeah, some of you don't even believe me now. Remember Alar with apples? That was another phony. Remember Ebola? That was another phony. Remember global cooling? Phony. Global warming? Phony. Climate change? Phony. On and on. Remember the masks? Remember the 6 feet distance? Phony. Phony. Come on now. How many more times are we going to be skunked like this? We'll be right back.

0: Babbel proudly presents The Cat Chat.
1: Bonjour, monsieur.
2: Yes, hi. I'm staying in room 22, and I was wondering if there was anyone I could chat with about my sheets. They seem to be making me just really itchy.
1: Pardon, vous avez dit, chat?
2: Yeah, it's not a big deal. I just want to chat with maybe, like, the cleaning service, see which detergent they use. You know, just a chat.
1: Chat.
2: Please, I'm so itchy.
1: Un instant, s'il vous plaît. Matisse, j'ai un client qui demande un chat.
2: Oh, my goodness, I thank you. It's just a chat, really, just a...
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2: What?
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0: Traveling mistakes can really be absurd. Learn to speak like the locals with Babbel, and no one will mistake your chat for a cat.
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